0: You got to work to find a job. But there are jobs that you can get. They may not be the jobs you want. They may not pay what you want. But they're jobs you can get if you put your mind to it. As you know, when I started out in radio, it was on Sundays on WABC from 12 to 2 p.m. Nobody back then wanted to do it. And you know how much I got paid? 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
10: Tonight, the forecast calls for mostly clear skies and a low around 54 degrees. Wind will be out of the west around 5 miles an hour. Tomorrow, it will be mostly sunny with a high near 79 and wind out of the northwest around 5 miles an hour. Tomorrow night, partly cloudy skies are expected with a low around 58. On Thursday, there's a chance of showers and thunderstorms, but otherwise it will be partly sunny with a high near 80.
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0: This is a Fox News alert. Morning for a country superstar. I'm Tom Graham, Fox News. Dolly Parton remained in the spotlight for decades. Her death, now confirmed to have been following a brief battle with cancer.
1: Just when I am about to get myself together, you walk right in the door.
0: The singer-songwriter and actress dying at the age of 80, her legacy being remembered. Singer Don McLean telling Fox News about when he first met Dolly.
2: Nobody knew who she was, and I thought, wow, she's not only beautiful, but she's so talented. And, you know, who knew that she'd develop into this gigantic star.
0: Singer Sheryl Crow writing, "There's a hole in the universe." Country star Lynn Greenwood also reacting to her death.
3: It was no doubt when you met Dolly Parton, you realized how wonderful she was as a human being.
0: Now, the legend behind Jolene, "I Will Always Love You," rose from humble beginnings in her home state of Tennessee. Governor Bill Lee remembering the star, though, for her personality.
4: There's always someone criticizing someone for something, but not with Dolly. And it speaks to this unique ability she had to love people and to genuinely love them.
0: President Trump also praising Dolly on social media, also ordering flags lowered across the country in her honor.
5: President Trump says there has never been anyone like Dolly Parton and never will be, calling her death a true loss for millions of people. In a social media post, the president says flags will be lowered for 1 week in honor of Parton. Tennessee Senator Republican Marsha Blackburn says Dolly Parton's life and career are forever woven into Tennessee's music, culture, and history. Parton's family announced her death Tuesday. She was 80 years old. At the White House, Jared Halpern, Fox News.
0: Empire State Building in New York honoring Dolly Parton with a pink display of lights this evening. 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
17: Tonight, the forecast calls for mostly clear skies and a low around 54 degrees. Wind will be out of the west around 5 miles an hour. Tomorrow, it will be mostly sunny with a high near 79 and wind out of the northwest around 5 miles an hour. Tomorrow night, partly cloudy skies are expected with a low around 58. On Thursday, there's a chance of showers and thunderstorms, but otherwise it will be partly sunny with a high near 80.
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19: 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Our number, 877-381-3811, 877-381-3811. El Sayed on Fox with Jesse Waters last night. I confess I didn't watch it because I was doing my radio show. Makes it tough. But here I am. Nobody's trying to push Sharia law on anyone else. Mr. Producer, I have played clip after clip after clip after clip of imams saying they are, of activists saying they are, Muslim Brotherhood types saying they are, of their professors and scholars saying they are. So he says, no, don't believe what you hear. And this is what we're getting a lot from these Islamists who want to get elected now. No. Islamophobe? What's wrong with you? What are you, a Jew? I mean, what are you, lying? But anyway, here he is. Cut four. Go.
20: You said getting rid of Sharia law was white supremacy. Let's roll the tape. Go.
21: I don't have to tell you that the same exact forces that drove native peoples from their land 2 centuries ago, destroyed Black Wall Street a century ago, bombed a building decades ago, and tried to ban Sharia law not a decade ago.
19: Hold on. I've been mispronouncing it. Sharia law. I didn't know that's how you pronounce it. Sharia law. Interesting. I love the way they talk. Forced the native peoples off their land. You know, it's like 80% of the people in this country today come from ancestors who weren't even here. You know, it's like, what are you talking about, bro? You don't even make any sense. So worried about that, is he? Well, where do we start? Let's go back to the place they hate the most. May I? Let's call it Israel. The native peoples there are Jews. But what about the Palestinians? There were no Palestinians. The truth be told, okay, here we go. There's no such thing as Palestinians. Just because Arafat came up with a name and the KGB was whispering in his ear, it sounds like Palestine. Exactly. These are Bedouin Arabs, the vast majority of whom lived in Jordan. And still do. Now it's, the occupiers. The occupiers, your faith didn't even exist for thousands of years while the Jews were living in that place. For that matter, the Christians were living there. Now it's ours. It's all ours. Syria's ours. Jordan's ours. Egypt's ours. These were all Christian, by the way. Before the Christian faith, there were others. But in the area that's now Israel, it was Jewish. The Jews. Now they were chased out of there by a variety of empires, but they outlasted the empires, and they were back. No. Well, when they were gone, we snuck in and we took... No, you didn't. Look on a map. Massive areas of lands controlled by Arab Muslims. Arab Muslims didn't even exist when Judaism was first established. It didn't even exist when Christianity was next. I've explained this. It's not even that old of a religion. And some people even question if it's a religion, because if you listen to the original Khomeini, it sounded more like an ideological movement. Right? With its own laws, and that's Sharia law. But this fraud, this phony, this fool, he can't lie to us. I've got a whole archives of so-called prominent imams and scholars telling us that they seek to impose Sharia law on us, and that's the least of it. Go ahead, please.
21: Are alive and well today.
20: So getting rid of Sharia law's white supremacy, can you explain that one?
19: Sure.
21: Do you know what canon law is? Jesse, I assume you're Christian, right?
20: Yeah, tell me.
21: All right, so canon law is the name for Christian law. I don't begrudge you your right
19: Excuse me. There's a big difference. People know all about it. I've written about it. Scholars have written about it. What's the difference? Anybody? Alexis de Tocqueville wrote about it. Jefferson and Adams noted it, and they're not the only ones. It's one thing for Christians to have a so-called canon law, Christian law, and Catholicism also has such a thing, and even the Torah has such a thing. Here's the difference. Islamists believe that Sharia law should be imposed on the entirety of the world, whether you're Muslim or a non-Muslim. Christians do not believe that they should forcibly impose their canons on the rest of the world. Jews do not believe they should impose the 613 laws that are in the Torah on the whole world. Jews do not believe that the only way to pray to God is if you're Jewish. Christians do not believe that the only way to pray to God is if you're Christian. Islamists believe the only way that you can pray to God, who is Allah, is if you're Muslim. They're totally different. Totally different. Sharia law is a governing law. The Christian canons, the Catholic canons, they're not really governing laws. They're moral laws telling you what's right and wrong, under what circumstances, what to consider, and so forth and so on. That's not what Sharia law does. Sharia law permits you to marry a certain number of women, a certain age of women, very young, has all kinds of requirements and so forth and so on for your daily, day-to-day life. It truly is a unique and problematic mixture of government and religion, of ideology and faith. None of the other Abrahamic religions, the other two, have such a thing. Not Christianity and not Judaism. So let's stop playing games, Al Sayed. And you hear this discussion about circumcision. Jesse, are you circumcised? Well, so he compares that to genital mutilation of children. Now, can you imagine that? So in other words, removing the entire male organ to circumcision. And same with a woman. I don't even know what circumcision for a woman would be like, but nonetheless, he was talking about males. They think they're clever. They think they have all these one-liners ready and so forth. They dodge and weave when they want to. Otherwise, when they're there with fellow Islamists, they're right in your face. That's right! Sharia law, baby! Sharia law! And then when you're with, on Fox... What do you mean? We're not forcing it on anyone. What's the problem here? I don't understand. Look throughout Europe. You don't understand? You know what, ladies and gentlemen? This isn't a theoretical matter. It is reality, and it's happening in front of your face, right in front of your eyes. Just look around you. Look at Europe. Look at it, because it's right there, isn't it? Isn't it? Answer is yes. We'll be right back.
18: Mark Levin.
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10: Tonight, the forecast calls for mostly clear skies and a low around 54 degrees. Wind will be out of the west around 5 miles an hour. Tomorrow, it will be mostly sunny with a high near 79 and wind out of the northwest around 5 miles an hour. Tomorrow night, partly cloudy skies are expected with a low around 58. On Thursday, there's a chance of showers and thunderstorms, but otherwise it will be partly sunny with a high near 80.
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0: 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Customer service is five stars. In many cases, I bet they're a lot cheaper than what you're paying for right now. On average, they certainly are. You really need to check these people out, folks. Dial #250 and say Mark Levin. That's #250 and say Mark Levin. You know, there's a guy that's been waiting longer than anybody here. Let me see. Yes, if we can go quickly, Robert, Raleigh, North Carolina, the great Sirius XM satellite. Go.
2: Mark, great hold music, by the way.
0: Thank you.
2: It wasn't a hard wait. I just wanted to thank you for being the primary edifying political scholarship force of my life. I would watch Buckley. You know, back in the 70s, I'm about your age with my father, but it wasn't until I started listening to you that I really grew. I want to say something. You've said it before. I don't want to overstate it, but here it is. I'm sick and tired of these so-called mainstream Democrats. And parenthetically, I can't name three moderate Democrats.
0: No, I agree.
2: In current power, acting as if this DSA phenomenon is some sort of a random, unpredictable event that they couldn't ward off.
0: All right, Mr. Call Screener, take Robert's phone number. I didn't give him enough time here. We'll call him tomorrow. He's a good caller. And I want to salute all you folks out there. Thank you for being with us.
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0: little time and you step away, you really have a time to reflect. At least that's the case for me. I don't know about you, so maybe I'm speaking out of turn. But for me, when we have a little bit of a break, that reflection process really kicks into high gear. And I just want to say thank you, first and foremost, for listening to this program. I know that there are many programs out there, and a lot of them are not on the radio, and people love the podcast form. And so to force a radio show on them, where you talk in 10-minute segments, is a little bit new for some people. But we're a different kind of beast. We're still keeping that form of media alive. And I thank you so much that you would tune into this program, that you would visit our website, and that you would buy our merch and sign up for our memberships. If you want the commercial-free podcast, I don't forget about that. I don't forget about how much you've supported me throughout the years, and I just want to say thank you for that. Here's to many more nights together on the air. You know, somebody said, because I was off, not on vacation. I haven't had a vacation in years. It's usually taking time off work to do other things. You know, things we've been putting off, things that need to be done, taking care of business. Somebody said on Facebook when I was posting that I was going to be off for a few nights, I hope he gets abducted for his vacation. Well, it's very nice, but not that I know of. Thank you very much. What did I do, though? Let's see. We went to the circus. Went and ate a few times, played some arcade games, had lots of nights by the television watching movies. The X-Files were now on season 8, which is available free on Tubi, by the way. So if you're an X-Files fan, check that out. Spent a lot of time doing that. Spent way too much money as well, so please go buy some merch. We do have a few more days of that sale. ITP0826 is the coupon code, ITP0826. I'd love to see a few of those orders come in while we're live on the air together tonight. That would let me know that we're making a connection. We're going to talk UFOs tonight. A couple of things I want to bring to your attention. There has been some news, some developments. Some would say nothing burgers. It's all perspective, right? The Department of War says it is investigating claims that the Air Force is withholding two cell phone videos, which allegedly show a 100-foot triangular UFO over a Colorado military base in 2023. This is a new report that has come to light. A service member reportedly recorded the object on two consecutive nights. Sources claim that the videos show a large triangular craft flying over the mountains and appearing to camouflage itself within clouds. The footage is reportedly held by the Air Force Office of Special Investigations. The Pentagon says officials are actively trying to locate the two videos and will release whatever they find through the administration's Pursue UAP disclosure system. This comes shortly after the administration announced it would waive certain non-disclosure agreements for former government employees and contractors who possess information about UAP programs. So stay tuned, I guess. About those videos that have been released, though, thus far, war.gov/UFO. Again, some would say they're underwhelming. Some say they're anomalous. There's been an analysis of the more than 100 videos that have been released thus far by the Department of War. And researchers argue that the footage currently available to the public is too limited to determine whether the objects display genuinely anomalous speeds or movement. I mean, we've talked about this before with those who actually try to analyze these videos, and there's just a lack of crucial information. For instance, the distance between the camera and the object, the aircraft's flight path, camera field of view, and viewing geometry is often missing or redacted. A according to their research. They emphasize that an object appearing to move extremely fast across an infrared camera does not necessarily mean it is traveling at extraordinary speeds. They're not concluding that the videos are ordinary. However, their position is that the available data is insufficient either to prove extraordinary behavior or definitively rule it out. That's why a lot of these are unidentified, because they can't be resolved. The research recommends future releases provide more sensor information and suggests that the best approach would involve multiple types of sensors at multiple locations, and that that would be able to provide data necessary for scientists to independently determine what these objects are actually doing. So, we shall see if we will get that data in future releases. I mean, there's a reason why it is being stripped out, and it may be, there may be some conspiracy involved. It just could be metadata has been stripped for whatever reason, was files are transferred from one format to another, from one place to another. It can lose that metadata if it is, you know, if there's something that happens, it gets corrupt. Or even somebody just strips it out. Maybe it's protocol. Who knows? And one more appetizer before the main course tonight. What happened to Skywatcher? If you're not familiar with Skywatcher, or need a refresher, they are the group founded by former military and intelligence professionals, Jake Barber among them, right? The whistleblower, the egg UFO, went on News Nation. The group was formed to provide advanced aerial intelligence and protection systems. But what's happened to them? They've gone quiet. It's been months since, many months since they've said anything. And there's a report that claims Skywatcher's disappearance may be connected to a covert UAP operation. The group had used advanced sensors and what are said to be unconventional techniques to detect and allegedly communicate. Detect and allegedly communicate with unidentified objects near Sierra Blanca, Texas. According to unnamed sources, government agencies later adopted similar methods and began operations near White Sands Missile Range, where objects were reportedly observed displaying extreme speeds, unusual maneuvers, and apparent stealth. We know about White Sands out there in New Mexico. May have some listeners who can hear me on the outskirts there. Objects, well, the report alleges that the Defense Department has conducted interception and recovery operations of those objects. Very interesting. Tonight, it is a program that I have been looking forward to for some time. Somewhere between the paranormal and the abnormal, I'm Jeremy Scott. Back live with you tonight. We'll be right back.
1: Into the paranormal.
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0: Somewhere between the paranormal and the abnormal, I'm Jeremy Scott. As I said, I've been looking forward to this program for some time. I actually met up with David John Oates in Portland a few weeks ago. He's on his American visit. We were catching up. He told me he was working on his UFO book. And I asked him, oh, do you think you're going to have it ready? Oh, it'll be 2 weeks, and boy, he was right on. 2 weeks, it's in the editor, and now it's almost going to be released. He was right on with that. David John Oates explores the theory of reverse speech and its application to UFO testimony, analyzing recordings from decades of cases to see whether hidden backwards speech reveals information beyond what witnesses consciously say. Plus, we're going to subject his own UFO encounter to the same analysis. Everything we mentioned so far in the program tonight and the hype and the potential disappointment that we have to present or prepare ourselves for surrounding UFO disclosure, you know, which has many wondering if the truth is ever going to be revealed. But what if some of those answers aren't hidden in government files, but within the unconscious mind? Back tonight is David, the founder and discoverer of reverse speech, a groundbreaking phenomenon revealing hidden messages embedded in normal human speech. For more than 4 decades, he has researched, taught, and demonstrated reverse speech across the world, applying it to psychology, criminal investigations, business, personal development, and the study of human consciousness. David is the author of 30 books, including his pioneering works on reverse speech, science fiction novels, and books exploring philosophy and religion. He's an internationally recognized speaker, has presented seminars and conferences all around the world and made thousands of media appearances, bringing his unique discoveries to audiences worldwide. And tonight, through the power of the airwaves, which is very special to you, David John Oates, welcome back to the program.
8: Thank you so much. It's good to be back again. I enjoy doing your shows.
0: Likewise. So reverse speech and UFOs, exploring the connection between the unconscious mind and the UFO phenomenon. Why yes. Now, David?
8: Well, disclosure. It's a year of disclosure, allegedly all these citing all these government files are being released. I don't think they're releasing the real juicy ones yet, but they're tantalizing us with some. Look, I've been compiling this information for 30 years, and I've always been intending to write a book about it. And year of disclosure. Now's the time to release it. So that's why I did.
0: All right. And so when you began applying reverse speech, which is something we've talked with you for many hours about over the course of several episodes, when you began applying that to UFO testimony, what did you begin to discover?
8: Oh, quite a lot. Some sightings are real. Certainly the ones prior to the modern UFO era, certainly the ones in the 40s and 50s, most of those are looked at were quite real and genuine. The scams started coming in around about 1990s, 2000s, when you had all these strange UFO people rising up, you know, Mars soldiers and channeled entities, and it was then the field started to go downhill. A lot of the latest ones in the last 20 or 30 years have just been either straight out scams or imaginations or delusions. But amidst all of the clutter, as I call it, you've got a genuine phenomenon. You've got genuine encounters, genuine witnesses that reversals validate their stories. Because the difficulty for the general public out there is sorting through the difference, you know, what's real and what's not real. So that's what I found. A slightly high number of genuine encounters than I expected, so that was good. Certainly based on the samplings that I did, and you know.

0: there was more genuine sightings than what I anticipated.
1: All right.
0: Does that answer your question?
2: Yeah. And what you've found is that the more classic cases, the older ones, you know, are more... The audio tells a different story than some of the newer stuff.
0: Right. The older ones tend to be more genuine, the ones that I looked at. A lot of the newer ones from the 1990s and 2000s, the scams started coming in at that stage. Quite a few of them, actually. The field got flooded with it. But prior to the 1990s, most of the cases I looked at were genuine. The only question mark I've got on that is George Jodorowsky, who came out in the 1950s with some fairly crazy tales of talking to Venusians and stuff like that. And his reversals were strange. Couldn't work out whether he was telling the truth or not. But other than that, all the other ones were fairly straightforward.
2: So what did he say?
0: George Jodorowsky?
2: Yeah.
0: Well, let me get him up. Hang on. Rather than guessing.
2: Are you talking about Adamski?
0: Yeah, Adamski.
2: George Adamski, okay. So yeah, the 1952 contactee out in the California desert.
0: That's the guy I'm talking about. The guy who claims he talked to Venusians, okay?
2: Yeah, I guess it's often misremembered or misspelled as Sadansky, maybe a Mandela effect, but it's Adamski. Go ahead.
0: Yeah, Adamski, maybe of my accent. So, look, here's a reversal that seems to be quite legit. Now, look, the audio is really scratchy. I don't know what's going to come across. Let's see how we go.
3: And that signal like it's my land because some of the media down there in San Diego to follow the ship up immediately.
0: Now, he's talking about following the ship, and he says backwards, they're more circular.
2: Yeah, the reversal is really, really hard to hear. And I just want to explain to some people why, and likely it has to do with the quality of the recording. If you have a crappy recording from a crappy recorder in the 1950s or whenever this was taken, and it's now digitized, sometimes that's not going to come through on the radio. We were kind of picking up a little bit what he was sending forward, but not so much in backwards. But again, tell us what he says.
0: Well, he says backwards they're more circular. So,
2: more circular.
0: Which seems to be a congruent reversal, okay? But then he says something like... Benny has some really weird reversals, like the vandals again with my piano, and they raped the damsel, and just really bizarre stuff, missile muck thunder. And so the reversals were all over the place. So so if I didn't find that more circular reversal and another one that says it's the spaceship, I would have thrown his whole story out. But he had a couple of genuine reversals amongst a whole lot of rubbish.
2: All right, that's George Adamski getting us started tonight. Reverse speech and UFOs with who else but David John Oates on the program, Somewhere Between the Paranormal and the Abnormal. I'm Jeremy Scott.
4: It's a newscast so wild, you'll keep coming back for more. Paranormal News with George Henry is next on Into the Paranormal.
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6: Curcumin products on the market. Hi, I'm Dr. Mitch. Since most chronic diseases have inflammation, our optimized curcumin seems to be a perfect addition to any nutritional program. It makes sense to me that preventing or reducing inflammation is a key component to our overall health. The Mayo Clinic found that curcumin can decrease swelling and inflammation, has antioxidant properties, and research suggests that curcumin can prevent cancer, or at least slow the spread of cancer, and in many instances make chemotherapy more effective.

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12: Paranormal News, I'm George Henry.
4: NASA and Catalyst Space have called off a planned rescue attempt of the Swift Observatory, which has been steadily losing altitude because of increased atmospheric drag. The Lynx spacecraft launched in July on a first-of-its-kind mission. Plans were to either capture the satellite or boost it higher in altitude, but ongoing problems with Lynx have made that impossible. Instead, the spacecraft will attempt to rendezvous with Swift and conduct close proximity operations to demonstrate technology that could be used for future satellite servicing missions. NASA says it expects Swift to re-enter Earth's atmosphere later this year if it can't be saved. Swift launched in 2004 and has spent more than two decades studying gamma ray bursts and other powerful cosmic events. Hear paranormal news every hour on Into the Paranormal.

0: Mothership connected.
1: We discuss the subjects that defy explanation. Into the paranormal.
2: Are we talking about reverse speech and UFOs tonight with David John Oates? So George Adamski, he was telling the truth based on the clips?
3: I think he had the sighting and a genuine sighting, but manufactured defects around it. That's my conclusion.
2: So some fabrication, but generally...
3: Generally, a genuine sighting, but he fabricated some of the stuff.
2: Okay, then. So, how common is embellishing? You think?
3: Oh well, if you're talking about the year 2000s onwards, very common. Yes, very common.
2: Okay, so some of these other figures, besides Adamski, as we go through the years, whistleblowers, military personnel, astronauts, government officials, contactees. Give us an example.
3: Of what specifically? A genuine encounter? Okay. All right. Well, let's go to probably one of the most well-known one, and that's Travis Walton. Now, we talked about that before the show, so we'll bring that topic up. But, so that's rather surprise news, you told me. But Travis Walton, look, he seems to have had a genuine experience. Like, for example, here he is here. He's talking about the beings.
4: So I guess at some point, one of the members of the group said that was a flying saucer.
5: Yeah, just as soon as we had a clear view of it.
3: And it says they're very real.
5: Very real.
3: I call that a congruent reversal. He saw
2: they're very real,
3: and here he says this a little bit later. His conversation actually changes. He starts talking about crystals, but he has quite a significant reversal around that.
5: Well, these crystals are supposed to have very special properties for people who are into crystal stuff, but.
6: What does that say there, Jamie? This is what happens. That's what.
3: I see the powerful ship.
5: I see the powerful ship.
7: I see the powerful ship. I see the powerful ship.
3: See, I would call that a congruent reversal. Okay, he's telling the story forwards. He saw this ship, and backwards, he confirms it. So, see, I would call that a congruent reversal.
2: And not all of them are like that, though. For those who are joining us for the first time tonight.
3: No, not at all. No, not all of them are like that. Let me see if I can. Okay, so that's a genuine one. Now, then you look at people who claim to be in contact with aliens. Like here we have a well-known lady, Elena Dunan. She claims she's in contact with Palladians. I believe it's Palladians.
8: Well. We know why the dark side never wanted this history to be told, to be revealed, because they are losing power. It just destroys them.
3: So this is Elena Dunan, well-known in the whole UFO field. And here she says back with a little lie talking. So why I interpret that is he's not telling the truth. Okay, it's seems fairly straightforward, she's trying to convince people of her story. Like here, she says forwards. Are these clips coming over okay? By the way,
2: yeah, those are great.
3: Yeah. It's the older clips. It's something to do with the processing. I have trouble with some of my children's reversals playing them because they're old clips. Okay, so here's another one forward.
9: No, these were the signed vessels.
3: I'm sorry.
2: No, they were actually done on tape back in the day.
3: Yes. Yeah, on tape.
2: Not digital.
3: Yeah. Same as the Adamski, too.
2: Right.
8: No, the science vessels are also long, but they are more elaborated in shapes. They have little bits everywhere sticking, and that's how I could describe them.
3: And she says, make it so.
8: Make it so.
3: That's a bit faint.
5: Make it so.
3: Can you hear that, or is that too faint?
2: No, we got that.
3: Yeah, okay. So she's trying to convince us that this is real. Okay, so little eye talking, make it sell. And then a lot of other her reversals are just are like, here's another one, seen the commerce. This tells us what her motives
0: Q&A
3: are.
0: Q&A to the many people that love you and adore you so much. And this historical document.
3: Oh, this is the, yeah, this is the, not, this is not Elena, this is the interview. Seen the commerce.
0: Seen the commerce. Seen the commerce.
3: Oh yeah, there's the C on commerce. Yeah, I didn't hear the C to the lower speed. Look, it's a sell job. It's a sell job. Now let's look at another great guy here, well known UFO contactee. If I'm jumping around too much, let me know. I mean, I don't want to take over your show.
2: Oh no. Yeah, let's get another contactee, and then I'm interested in some of the government officials and the military personnel.
3: All right, we'll find all of those. Okay, here is a well-known contactee, Billy Meyer. He's got a huge following all around the world. He's quite big, and he claims to have had many sightings. He's got some photos that... some people claim are real, some people claim are fake. He claims to be talking to one of their beings. Oh, I can't remember the name now. Thousands of hours of recorded conversation. Anyway, so here he is.
10: Where do they come from, Mr. Meyer?
3: So where do they come from?
10: They shall be coming from the star picture of the Pleiades.
3: They shall be coming from the star system of Pilates. And Bertie says backwards, I help the boss.
2: Well, it's okay because we can't say that anyway on the air. So no worries about that.
3: Oh, I'm sorry about that.
2: Yeah,
3: oh,
2: FCC, FCC, David.
3: Sorry, I apologize. I should have realized.
2: Okay, BS, you can't say it yet. Okay,
3: all right. All right, let me get another one. Here we go. Here's another one. I'm sorry about that. Just automatically spaced. All right, here's another one.
11: Are there any people left from Atlantis or Mu or any of them still here?
12: There shall be some people left.
3: He says, L-A-Fib.
12: L-Fib. L-Fib.
3: There we go.
2: Tell a fib.
3: And then he says this.
12: Any other human being, if man, if child, or if woman, there is just really nothing.
3: You on in it, cash you get.
12: I think you've kept yet.
3: That seems fairly clear to me.
2: That one we're hearing is not so clear, but you know, that's okay.
3: Well, he's basically saying it's a con, and I'm making money out of it, okay?
2: Sure. Well, we're starting to... Yeah. What I'm understanding is there's a theme here.
3: Yes, there is.
2: And it has to do with thieving and conning and the whole nine yards. David John Oates with us. UFOs in Reverse Speech, his latest book, and we're playing those clips for you tonight on the radio. I'm Jeremy Scott. We'll be right back.
1: Into the paranormal.
13: 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Since most chronic diseases have inflammation, our optimized curcumin seems to be a perfect addition to any nutritional program. It makes sense to me that preventing or reducing inflammation is a key component to our overall health. The Mayo Clinic found that curcumin can decrease swelling and inflammation, has antioxidant properties, and research suggests that curcumin can prevent cancer, or at least slow the spread of cancer, and in many instances make chemotherapy more effective. It protects our healthy cells even from radiation. 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
14: 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They're very, very happy with it, and it gives them peace of mind and saves them a lot of money.
15: I would tell people, look into it.
14: Yep. So really, for reals, if you want to talk to them, they're great to talk to. I think you'll be impressed and happy you looked into it. So you do the phone number. I'm actually tired of doing all the phone numbers.
15: Okay.
14: Call now.
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1: Into the paranormal.

0: I'm Jeremy Scott with David John Oates tonight. ReverseSpeech.com is his website. The founder of Reverse Speech. And we're talking about UFOs, his life time of research that he's sharing with us tonight through some of these audio clips. And again, some of these are more clear than others. Some of it has to do with the quality of the original recording, how it's been transferred down throughout the years. And obviously, David's playing it from his computer. I'm playing it then out to you, and it's then going through another method likely before it reaches you. So some of these are hits and some of these are not, but at least we have David, who's able to summarize the clips for us that aren't so clear when they're played back. And what other themes or recurrences did you notice in some of these clips, David?
1: Ooh, one other thing. Government officials, following Roswell, there was a big government cover-up. I've got reversals on government officials basically lying through their teeth. For example, here is, they released a video in, that's the one I want. They released a video claiming that it was what they saw at Roswell was crash test dummies, okay? Here's a Air Force spokesman talking about this video.
2: Let me read my prepared statement, and then we'll roll a short video that Captain Kendrew will talk about.
1: And he says, we faked it.
3: We faked it. We faked it.
1: Thursday.
0: We faked it. And who is that?
1: That was an Air Force spokesman. His name was in my book. I can't remember the name at the top of my head. In 1997, I believe, he came out with that statement.
0: And what case was that in regards to?
1: Roswell.
0: The Roswell case, okay.
1: Yeah. And a lot of the government officials at Roswell were all lying through their teeth. I got them on tape.
0: What do you have, Marcel or... any of those other characters?
1: Yeah, I've got them all. Let me get out my Roswell file. Just hang on 1 second here. I've researched this fairly thoroughly. So I've got Glenn Dennis. I got Marcel. Where is he? Jesse Marcel. Here we go. These are strange reversals.
0: Okay. Junior and senior.
4: We have to follow the rancher out there.
1: I think this is senior.
4: Just verbal directions. We know where to find it.
1: Oh, okay. This is a theme I found in UFO contactees. There's a spiritual element to it. A backwards, he says, above Satan.
4: Above Satan.
1: So I don't know what this spiritual theme is all about. And here's Jesse Marcel again. I make a comment on it in my book. About there is this underlying spiritual theme to UFO contactees. Not necessarily all negative. There's some positive references as well. Here's Jesse Marcel again.
4: All I can do is keep a mouth shut. And General Raymond is the one who told the newspapers what it was and to forget about it. It was nothing more than an observation balloon.
1: He says, who knows a mirror raid, whatever that means.
4: Who knows a mirror raid?
1: Oh, it's clear.
4: Who knows a mirror raid?
1: Who knows a mirror raid? I would say everything was raided and they lost all their stuff. Here's Glenn Dennis. He was the mortician who examined the bodies. And here he is here, obviously scared.
5: Formaldehyde solution with water, and we put the bodies in them, let them stay there for 24 hours, and then take them out.
1: He says, I am a dead man.
5: I am a dead man.
3: I am a dead man. I am a dead man.
1: He was worried. Yeah, he was worried to come out and make statements. But then he describes the alien bodies backwards. Like here he says here,
5: But he didn't, they evidently didn't explain why I was in trouble. So, first thing my father did was get in his car and come to the funeral home.
1: And he says, seen the legs who made me laugh.
5: Seen the legs who made me laugh.
0: What might those legs have looked like?
1: That's right, indeed. What indeed do they look like? But see, he's telling a genuine story, okay? His reversals relate to what he's saying forwards. Here he says, and they killed it. Listen to this one.
5: But you were asking me to describe the arms, and this was another thing that the lieutenant brought out, that it was very the difference between theirs and ours, that the
1: and they killed it.
5: And they killed it.
3: And they killed it. And they killed it.
1: Okay. Is that audio coming across okay on this recording?
0: And they killed the alien?
1: That's what he's saying. Yeah. Well, Corso says the same thing, too, if you know Jeremy Corso.
0: Yeah, absolutely. Do you have any clips from him? Just wondering.
1: I have quite a few.
0: Let's hear a few of those.
1: Yeah, I'm just trying to find them. Tough light. Oh, where do I have them? Hang on. I got them in another file. 1 second. Okay, Corso. Here he is talking about seeing the alien bodies.
4: Bali, Kansas. But I put that out of my mind until I could corroborate information.
1: But, and here he says, I looked at it. Fully congruent reversal, okay? He doesn't say I'm making this up, okay?
0: So what is he saying in forwards and backwards in case it wasn't clear?
1: Oh, okay. Forwards is saying, I saw a body at Fort Riley, Kansas, okay? He's talking about alien body, okay? So here it is again.
4: Saw a body at Fort Riley, Kansas.
1: I saw a body at Fort Riley, Kansas.
4: But I put that out of my mind until I could corroborate it.
1: But I put it out of my mind until I could corroborate it. And then backwards, I looked at it. Can you hear that one, or is that the audio is not good on that?
0: Yeah, that's what I was just asking for a translation. I think I think we get it now.
1: So it's a congruent reversal. I saw a body, I looked at it. Okay, if he was lying, he would have said, this is a scam, or I ate a hamburger or something totally irrelevant, but he's telling the truth, okay? And then you have the famous incident in this is back in the 90s, in 97, Phoenix, the Phoenix lights. Here's a reporter talking about it.
6: Nonsense people reporting very accurately, and that adds a, in my book, a dimension of credibility to the whole thing.
1: He says UFO hovered.
3: UFO hovered.
1: Hear that one? Okay, that one was fairly clear. I thought
0: UFO hovered.
1: Oh, hovered. Yeah. So once again, he's telling the truth. Okay, and so a lot of truth around Roswell, and then you get to the government hearings. On UFO hearings, we're jumping ahead a few years, you asked about them. The story changes. We start looking at some truthful reversals, okay? So, for example, who is this guy? Oh, gee, I don't see his name on it. In the UFO hearings.
0: Play it, I'll probably...
1: You probably, yeah.
7: This thing disappeared. Our wingmen, roughly 8,000 feet above us.
0: David Fravor, Commander
7: also.
0: David Fravor.
1: Okay.
0: The Tic Tac incident.
7: Turned back.
1: Oh, it's just the Tic Tac incident. Okay.
7: See where the Whitewater was at, and it was gone also.
1: And he says, now we'll release the camera. Which is what they've done this year. They've released the camera, okay? They're showing all these pictures, okay? They showed the TikTok ones. And here's the same guy, Fravor.
7: As we proceeded to the west, the air controller was counting down the range to an object that we were going to, and we were unaware of what we were going to see when we arrived.
1: And it says, I watched the gray, G-R-E-Y, sail with it.
3: Ocean gray sail with it.
1: Yeah, that one okay?
0: I watched the gray sail with it, or ocean gray sail with it, something of the kind.
1: Yeah, I've got to watch the gray. So, once again, it's a congruent reversal, okay?
0: And there's David Fravor, and he is David John Oates. I am Jeremy Scott, and we'll be back with more Into the Paranormal coming up.
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11: Darlene Graham moves on. I'm Ted Lindner, Fox News. Multiple states holding runoff elections tonight. In South Carolina, Senator Darlene Graham has won the Republican nomination runoff against Congressman Ralph Norman.
12: Our victory would not have been possible without you, and we are truly grateful. South Carolina is truly Trump country.
11: Graham will now take on Democrat Annie Andrews in November. Graham took over the senator's seat for her late brother Lindsey, who of course died back in mid-July.

0: start to think about some of your UFO heroes a different way as we put them into a new light tonight with David John Oates, founder of Reverse Speech. He's got a book coming out very, very shortly, and that's called Reverse Speech and UFOs, Exploring the Connection Between the Unconscious Mind and the UFO Phenomenon. And this isn't just happenstance, David. I mean, your 40-plus years of research in Reverse Speech says otherwise.
1: Yeah. Oh, you're talking about reverse speech itself? Oh, yeah. Sure. Yeah, no, it's not happenstance at all. Look, when I first started, I thought it was. You know, you pace tapes backwards, you hear an occasional word here and there. You know, it seems to be fascinating. But as the research went on, you start to notice all these common connections, like the reverse speech nearly always relates to the forwards. And how can that be coincidence? And then you'll do a whole recording, and the reversals all relate to each other. They run on in a whole story, and other people can hear them when you play it. And gee whiz, where do I even begin? It's not happenstance at all. To call it that is to totally misunderstand the laws of coincidence. I think the one of the biggest criticisms is its pareidolia. But look, certainly that exists. If you don't know what you're looking for, you can imagine and project it as a backwards takes. But most reversals that I find and play on the air, I think, are pretty clear, and it can be easily heard. And look, in the 40 years I've been doing it, I have never yet found it to tell a lie or give false information. It's always been truthful. The results have always borne themselves out. Later, when I'm working with clients, I'll find names of family members and friends and things I've done last week and the week before that. And I mean, how can this be happenstance if you're finding factual information about people's lives?
0: Yeah, and the chances, I guess, of the forwards and backwards relating, if this was just a coincidence or happenstance, probably has to be astronomical.
1: Yeah. Oh, astronomical. Yeah. And look, that's the thing that convinced me back in the early days. Look, it probably took me a good 10 years to be fully convinced that it was real. But the thing that finally got it for me was that there's always this connection between the forwards and the reverse. They're related. They're connected. The odds of that are just overwhelming. A backward message to be totally related to the forwards. I mean, sometimes you'll find reversals that say exactly the same thing, exactly the same words, backwards as forwards, which is quite incredible to me.
0: All right, back to the UFO hearings. I think you had more from those.
1: Yes, I do. Here's another one. This is the same guy.
0: All right, David Fraber.
2: The technology that we faced was far superior than anything that we had, and you could put that anywhere. If you had one, you captured one, you reverse engineered it, you got it to work.
1: We know the fact.
2: We know the fact.
3: We know the fact. We know the fact.
1: Well, Dave, he's telling the truth. We know the fact. This is a fact. We know this for sure. Okay. Now we're going to release the camera. That's exactly what they've done this year. Come out with all these UFO videos. And, but then you get the spiritual stuff again. Like, listen to this one. This is, don't know who this is. This is a senator right now.
4: Mr. Freyer, do you believe that military pilots feeling empowered to share their UAP experiences has directly impacted the scientific community's research goals on this topic?
2: I would say yes. I would say that, starting in 2017, when it actually came out, it took that stigma away.
1: Now here you have one of these strange spiritual reversals. To this, I will say Yeshua. And Yeshua is Jesus' original name. To this, I will say Yeshua.
2: To this, I say Yeshua.
3: To this, I say Yeshua. To this, I say Yeshua.
1: So what does that mean? I don't know. I don't know. I make a comment on it in my book. All the spiritual references are really quite Staggering.
0: Okay, let's hear some more of those. Angels, demons, God, nine yards, right?
1: Sure. All right. Well, let me get some demon ones first. Hang on. Now, I'm going to think.
0: Because, you know, the whole demonic aspect, linking that to UFOs, that's gotten a few people in trouble recently. I can think of one Catholic official who, you know, said angels, demons and, you know, aliens are one in the same. So interested to see what you might have to say or what the reverse speech might have to say about that.
1: Who came out with that recently too? That was the vice president came out, he believed.
0: Oh yeah, Mike Pence, J.D. Vance. J.D. Vance. I hate politics, so I kind of forget the names.
1: Right. I'm rapidly scrolling through trying to find some satanic references, and for the life of me right now, I can't see any, which is really annoying me. I'm going to have to put them in a separate file.
0: Remember?
1: Satan, very common, comes up all the time. It's a word that appears over and over and over again. I think Betty Hill had a reference to Satan from memory. Yeah, here we go. Here's some of the spiritual. This is Betty Hill, the famous UFO contactee.
5: And he said, come on.
1: This is old. This audio may not come over.
0: I'm hearing it okay right now, so go ahead.
1: Okay, good.
5: And as soon as the tests are over, we'll take you back to your car and you'll be on your way.
1: We stab a devil. So there you go.
0: Just good enough to come through for my ears.
1: Yeah, good. So, okay, it's like
0: satanic, demonic, something like that.
1: Yeah. That was we stab a devil. It was demonic. Yes, and here you have. I'm rushing through as fast as I can, trying to find more Satan references. I know where I go. I know where I got lots of them. Skinwalker Ranch. Skinwalker Ranch. Here we go. Here's Robert Bigelow, owner of Skinwalker Ranch, talking about some of these strange things.
6: At that place, there weren't any other kinds of normal light, so it had to have been probably moonlight. But there was a blackness like around you.
1: And he says they were devils.
6: They were devils.
1: So he's talking about the lights they see on the ranch, and in reverse, he says they were devils. So what does that mean? And what I'm going to have to do after the show, I'm going to have to go and get all my satanic reversals together so that when I'm asked a question like this again, I won't be on the spot looking for them.
0: Okay, it's a live radio. I think folks understand, and we've actually done a previous episode because you wrote a book, right? Particularly involving the church, I believe.
1: That's right. Oh, yeah, we had quite a few there.
0: We got a break. So, David, if you can find some of those during the break, great. Otherwise, we will regroup and move on because we've still got your encounter to get to, somewhere between the paranormal and the abnormal. David John Oates tonight with his founder of Reverse Speech, talking UFOs with him.
7: Into the paranormal.
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0: All right, sometimes we just need a little time, and we've given David John Oates some time during that break. What have you found, David?
1: Okay, well, I found quite a few on what's his name, Glenn Dennis, the autopsy guy for Roswell, and this is a genuine encounter. So the reversals are more significant. So here's a couple of them. Here's one.
2: Well, then the Ballard Funeral Home sold at a later date, several years later, that it sold.
1: Worst Satan. So there's Worst Satan. Here he says, Runner Satan. Next one.
2: Said we had to talk because he and I were very close. We were real, you know, real good friends. Best friend I ever had was my father.
1: Run a Satan.
2: Run a Satan.
3: Run a Satan.
1: That one, no doubt over that one. That one, and then he says this one here. This is all talk about the autopsy.
2: So I told my father the story, and he's the only man that I've ever told this story to until I talked to Stan Friedman and to you people, and that's it. Period.
1: We gotta mend my demons.
2: We gotta mend my demons.
1: Oh, that's not a good demon. Sorry, there's an S before the D. Hang on, let me play that again.
2: Yeah, period. Very bad an demon.
1: Forget it, not clear enough. Okay, on that note, let me just make that quickly. I have pretty strict criteria for what I document. Talking about happenstance, it's got to meet all the linguistic requirements. Syllable count's got to be there. Consonant and vowel sounds got to be clear. Beginnings of ending of the words must be obvious. That demon had an S before the D, so strictly I shouldn't have documented that. That's one that should have been thrown out. So there's three demon references of two Satans, and they basically seem to be riddled all through UFO contact experience. I'm just going through my Mars file here. Okay, here's a Mars super soldier. What's his name? Basagio.
4: Information from the Sumerian Babylonian.
0: Andrew Basagio.
1: Ah.
4: They were placing foreign technology from Nazi Germany in the former Soviet Union.
1: And here we have a really spiritual reference. Star being its Christian, you know Babylon. Oh, that's not a clear one either. Oh, yeah, Babylon's not very clear. Sorry.
0: But, you know, if someone's just waking up and they're hearing that on the radio right now, it is kind of
1: sounds a bit crazy. And look, here we have. Yeah, look, this one. This one. This is Mike Malin. He's the Mars photographer from the 1990s.
5: The thing I normally tell them is, I'll certainly give it a try, but I can't guarantee that I'm going to get a picture of it.
1: Talk about getting a picture of the face, and he says, "Gonna meet your new father in the light." That's clear.
0: Okay, so David, does everything we've heard and what you've researched in these UFO clips, does it challenge the assumption that what we're dealing with is extraterrestrial?
1: That's a very good question, and I believe it does. One thing I have not found, except for one reference to the Pleiades backwards, I've not found anywhere in any of my work where it's coming from. There's no star system. There's no where from outer space, where from planet Zeta or whatever they want to say, but you do get these spiritual references. And one of the conclusions I make to my book is I think this is far more a spiritual phenomenon than what we realize. The question really is who are they? What are they? Not where are they coming from? What star system are they coming from? But what are they? Because I've got spiritual references. In my wild imaginations, I wonder whether they're talking about angels and demons. I mean, I don't know. I'm trying to understand these references to Satan and God and Jesus that I'm getting in UFO contactees.
0: Well, then, do you have stuff, prophetic references?
1: Yeah, I surely do. Oh, okay. Well, let's look at this guy here. Where is it? UFO hearings. Where are we? Okay. So listen to this one. Talking about prophets. Here we have Bisaggio. Fravor. Listen to this.
6: Things are overclassified. I know for a fact the video or the pictures that came out in the 2020 report that had the stuff off the East.

0: UFOs.
1: Why? Look, why do you think that is?
0: Oh, because because we're only getting third hand. We're talking to people who have seen. We're not getting direct first hand experience. Gotcha. If I had an alien on tape talking, maybe I would.
1: Okay.
0: Yeah, but we're only getting sightings. And we're getting confirmations of the sightings or denial of the sightings, saying no, we made it up, like Billy Meyer. I actually got a reverse from Billy Meyer that says I made this ship out of fake wood. So, you know,
1: made the ship out of fake wood.
0: I forget, it was something like that. I can play it in a sec if you like. So look, the phenomenon's real. There's no doubt in my mind the phenomenon's real, but I think it's spiritual. Now listen to this one on Fravor. Here's another one. Listen to this. Here we go. This is Grush, G-R-U-S-H.
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0: So framed in Master's soul, free light. 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
4: Cyril Crane in the Master's soul, free light. 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
1: Okay, so what do you think he's trying to say?
0: He's trying to say that this is a soul experience. That this is a spiritual experience. The experience has been framed as a spiritual experience to free light. That corresponds with Mike Malin's reverse. We're going to see the new father in the light. This one, free light. On Fravor, see prophets landed. All I'm saying is I see no reversals anywhere that say these are from outer space. I just don't see them. What I'm seeing is spiritual references. I don't pretend to claim to know what they mean, okay?
1: But you would think if there was some truth that UFOs and extraterrestrials from outer space exist, that you might find that in at least some of the clips.
0: At least some of them. The only one I've got is on a guy by the name of Victor. And he came out.
1: Yeah, no, very familiar with this, because this is a Victor who we've tried to identify actually on this program. Let's pause and then pick that back up when we return with David John Oates. ReverseSpeech.com, his website. I'm Jeremy Scott, somewhere between the paranormal and the abnormal. 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We appreciate you visiting there, as they say, early and often. More with David. I'm Jeremy Scott on Into the Paranormal, coming up.

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20: Paranormal News, I'm George Henry. Sky watchers across much of the Americas, Europe, and Africa are in for a lunar spectacle this week. A partial lunar eclipse will take place on Thursday into Friday, with Earth's shadow covering about 96% of the moon's surface at the peak of the event. As Earth passes between the sun and moon, the planet's shadow will slowly move across the lunar surface. The moon could take on a deep reddish or crimson color as sunlight passes through Earth's atmosphere and is filtered and bent onto the moon. The eclipse will be visible to an estimated 3.3 billion people. On the U.S. West Coast, including California and Oregon, maximum eclipse will occur just a few hours after sunset. On the East Coast, the peak will come around midnight. No special equipment is needed to watch a lunar eclipse, and unlike a solar eclipse, there's no need for protective eyewear. Binoculars or a telescope can provide an even closer look. The eclipse won't be visible from much of Asia or Australia because the moon will be below the horizon during the event. Hear paranormal news every hour on Into the Paranormal.
2: Just as soon as we had a clear view of it, it was real.
19: And at that point, it left the top of the mountain, came out over the highway, and stopped in midair directly in front of us, maybe about 50 feet in the sky.
21: No-nonsense people, reporting very accurately, and that adds, in my book, a dimension of credibility to the whole thing.
22: So you're saying we really have not effectively communicated with them? There has been no vocal communication?
23: The aliens do not speak.
24: Pondering about the strange and unexplained, and asking the questions we all want to know, you're riding into the paranormal.
1: Oh, yes, Victor. Okay, so the alien interview, 1997, a videotape. It purportedly shows a shadowy government whistleblower named Victor, in air quotes, discussing detaining this extraterrestrial. And it is a very disturbing video. It apparently shows a government interrogation of this alien being that took place in the 90s. And this being is in distress. It is visible. What does the audio say, David?
25: Okay, here's the forwards.
22: So you're saying we really have not effectively communicated with them. There has been no vocal communication.
23: The aliens do not speak.
25: And here it says, it's from the Pallades.
23: It's
25: a little bit wrong.
1: Yeah, that one's tough to hear.
25: Oh, is it? What, is it the audio?
1: It's the reversal, yeah, that's tough to hear.
25: Yeah, I'm sorry about that. Damn. Brother. Okay. All right. That's the only reversal I've got that suggests where they might be from. And it says from the Pallades. But that's the only one out of hundreds of reversals. So.
1: And that is the individual claiming to be the whistleblower, Victor.
25: That's the individual claiming to be Victor. He spoke for a voice changer. Okay.
1: Right.
25: And to disguise his
1: voice. And for the audience, we did an episode where a researcher, John Stewart, who identified who he thought was Victor, Stan Deo, and both of them actually came on the program, and we had a really good conversation. And I think John now is not sure that it's Stan Deo, so we don't know who Victor is. Is or was, and if they're still with us. But
25: He thought Victor was Stan Deo?
1: He did.
25: I didn't know Stan Deo worked for Area 51.
1: Well, I think that he may have since backtracked on that and actually done a public recusal of that. But, you know,
25: right.
1: That's what I know about it.
25: Right. Okay. All right. Anyway, I don't know who the guy was, but he was telling a true story. All his reversals working congruent.
1: There you go.
25: I don't think that video has been shown to be a fake either. From memory, I don't think so.
1: Yeah, there's the alien autopsy, which is something totally different. And
25: that was a fake video. That was a fake one.
1: Yeah. Yeah. Was it Ray Santilli?
25: Yeah, I think so.
1: Who's the one? You don't have anything from that one, do you?
25: No, I don't.
1: Yeah. The alien interview, not to be confused with the alien autopsy. All right. So, David, your own UFO encounter. This happened in 1997. I don't know that you fully have shared this with us. So, tell us about your encounter.
25: Okay. Well, sure. This was quite a dramatic encounter. I was with my kids, we were at my house, actually, and we saw this big, large, huge light just moving along the top of the mountains. And it was, I don't know, about 6 o'clock at night. The sun was setting, but it was still plenty of daylight. And this light was as bright as the sun. And it moved slowly across the top of the mountains. It just stayed on the ridge, moved up for a little ridge, moved down for a valley, and just was, we watched it for, I don't know, 15, 20 minutes. It was a long time. And it was, and I was, it was huge. And I was looking for the press reports the next day to see any reports on it, but there was none at all. But, I recorded the encounter. I think these are the reversals.
0: This is
25: one of them.
0: 2-1. Happy. This is a 2-1. Happy to me last week. I'll never ever forget this to the day I die.
25: Oh, and I say it was so big. You hearing that? Is that audio okay?
3: It was so big. So how big was it, David?
25: Oh, massive. I would say a mile wide. It was huge. It was massive.
3: Never seen anything like it?
25: Never seen anything like it. No, we watched it for, I don't know, 15, 20 minutes, just moving slowly across the ridge of the mountain.
3: That's longer sightings.
25: Yeah, it was a long time. It was probably 15 minutes, I would say. And then it's just disappeared out of you.
3: Okay, so what does your own unconscious speech reveal? And does it change the way that you understand it, what happened to you?
25: It reveals some very interesting things. And yes, it does. It changed the way I understand. Let me play two reversals, and I'll talk about it. First one says, Eve, my Eve. Hang on. First one says, my Eve, the darling. Okay, so here we go.
0: The thing was huge. I mean, it was massive. There was planes flying in over the approach path, the airport. We watched the planes go and land.
25: My Eve, my darling. Oops. Nope. Oh, why isn't that playing?
0: Are you the darling?
25: There it is.
0: Are you the darling?
25: So there's, you have a spiritual reference to my Eve. And then you get, where is it? Then you get this one here. This is UFO 6. That says, rushing bridegroom.
0: As we could see the shape as it moved out, it was shaped like two saucers, like this, one on top of the other, with a little connecting.
25: Oh, that's right. I remember now.
3: Is it all coming back to you, David? Hang on, because.
0: Yes, bridegroom.
25: All right, rushing bridegroom.
3: What does it say?
25: Rushing bridegroom. You know,
3: what does that mean?
25: Indeed. Well, that gets us back to the stories of the Bible.
3: Okay. David John Oates with us. We'll be right back.
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0: The backstory on UFOs tonight with David John Oates, founder of Reverse Speech. And this is his own UFO encounter, a massive ship seen with his family in Australia in 1997. Right, David?
1: Correct. Yeah. Yep. 1997. Rushing Bridegroom was the vessel.
0: Yeah. So the significance of that is
1: Christ returns as a bridegroom for his church, the bride. It's the same spiritual theme. My Eve, my darling, that's that spiritual connection. And bridegroom, Christ returning for his church. And other reversals, going to meet new father in the light, free the light. I'm not saying, what am I saying? I'm saying there's a real spiritual phenomenon to this that has been completely overlooked. And that's, if there's anything that I found in the years I've been researching it, it's that spiritual connection.
0: Interested in hearing your own reversals, if that matches your beliefs. For instance, if you said one thing in reverse, but you're like, well, no, that's not what I actually believe, then you might start to discount. But are your reversals matching up with your own beliefs?
1: Yes, they are. Yeah, they are. Yeah, they are. Look, I have a strong Christian belief, spiritual belief. I don't know what you'd call it. Christian is probably the wrong terminology, but I was certainly grounded in Christianity. That's my belief. It comes up in my reversals, but then it's coming up across in reversals across the board with UFO sightings.
0: All right, so what else do you reveal in some of your reversals about your own case?
1: Oh, you want more from your case? All right, okay. Here's one that simply says, believe me. Obviously, I want to be believed.
2: Got a house on top of a hill. You can see right down to the coastline. Beautiful place. Beep.
1: Believe me. And here I say, the soul with your face.
2: Approach past the airport. We watched the planes go land. And this thing was at least 100 times larger than the planes. It was massive.
1: Your soul, the soul with your face.
2: Now soul with your face.
1: Now soul with your face. But once again, it's a spiritual reference. I mean, what's my own beliefs got to do with the UFO I'm seeing? I don't know. I don't know. Was it a spiritual sign for me? I've no idea. But there's certainly something spiritual to the whole UFO phenomenon, no doubt in my mind about that. Yes. Okay. Let me have a look. Let me see what else I got that illustrates that. Let me look at some of the Mars stuff I've got. Where are we?
0: UFOs on Mars?
1: I got the reversals about the Mars missions. Yeah, I do.
0: Oh, yeah. Apollo, right?
1: Oh, you want Apollo?
0: Sure. Well, no, I want whatever you want.
1: Okay. Well, I got some reversals on the Mars missions here.
0: All right, that works great.
1: 1990. And there's some great ones. Like, here's one here.
3: As you can see, as the rover glides down that ramp, it moves it.

0: town. Finally, it ends up deflecting it for the last time, the ram bouncing back up again as it deploys onto the surface of Mars.
1: Buzz the new Alpha, ride north.
0: Buzz the new Alpha, ride north. Buzz the new Alpha, ride north.
1: The Alpha spectrometer, I think it was, to ride north. Move the vehicle to the north. It's a congruent reversal. We were on Mars, okay? Here he says another one here.
2: Try to deploy the rover ramps, but the rover team and the pedal team, the mechanical team, and the airbag team have looked at it very, very carefully, and they've concluded that the safe thing to do is to attempt this additional retraction. Now,
1: released our brain in the east. Yeah, so they're just talking about the moon, about Mars and what they're doing, and, you know, and it's all very, very straightforward reversals.
3: What about cases where the conscious testimony, I guess, seems questionable, but the reverse speech caused you to reconsider?
1: Ooh. That's an interesting question, where the conscious testimony seemed questionable, but the reverse speech caused me to reconsider. In other words, there may be lying fools, but the reverse will say they're telling the truth.
3: Sure, sure.
1: I actually cannot think of any case I've got that fulfills that.
3: All right, well, what about the flip side of that?
1: Oh, well, where they're telling the truth and they're lying? Well, I've already played you a couple of those. Let's get some more out.
3: Okay.
1: Oh, look, you know who we should go?
3: Luis Elizondo? I don't know.
1: Yeah, Elizondo. That's what I was looking for right now. Where have I got him? Here we go. Okay. All right. Wow. Oh, gee, these are scary. Okay. All right.
3: Some scary ones?
1: Yeah, we've got some scary ones here. Okay. Here we go.
3: You're saving those for the last.
1: Yeah.
4: When you look at this video, a couple things to the trained eye you'll begin to notice. First of all, is the telemetry that you see on the screen is altitude.
1: They live, say they're killing you.
4: They live, say they're killing you.
5: They live, say they're killing you.
1: Wow.
5: Say they're killing you.
1: That one's scary. They live, say they're killing you. And here he says, I must say they kill you. Here we go.
4: Again, I think once you take away the tinfoil notion of tinfoil hats and you know, nonsense like that, and we look at this from a national security perspective, we can start having a fair and rational conversation without the associated stigma and taboo.
1: And I must say they kill you.
4: And I must say they kill you.
5: And I'm afraid they kill you. And I'm afraid they kill you.
1: That's scary.
3: Wow.
1: What does he mean by that?
3: All right.
1: And then you get some reversal on Travis Walton that says they're going to attack the planet. Let me get that one up. Attack. Hang on. Attack. No, it didn't come up. Attack. Where is it? I hear a few wishes. Okay, here's Travis Walton.
6: It can't be a campsite because it's coming from higher than where the crest of the ridge. You can estimate, even though you can't see it, the trees are too thick.
1: Planet, you will attack it.
6: Planet, you will attack it.
5: Planet, you will attack it.
3: Okay, interesting enough, because Steve Pierce, who was one of the people working with Travis and the crew, Mike Rogers, a logging crew out there in Snowflake, Arizona in 1975, just in the past few days has done an interview, you know, saying, oh, it was, you know, it wasn't real. Is there anything in the clips from Travis Walton to suggest otherwise?
1: Let's have a look.
3: Well, to suggest that he was fibbing.
1: All right. Okay. There's one reversal here that I can't explain. Here we go.
7: And before that occurred, there was actually a search for you, right? There was actually a formal police search for
6: you. Yeah, they had over 50 men on horseback, on foot.
1: They lie.
6: They lie.
5: They lie.
1: But that's not...

0: I lie, that's they lie. Okay, so
1: all right, David, I think that's where we have to cut it off. What do you make of all of this?
0: Of Travis Walton?
1: The whole UFO topic and reverse speech in general.
0: Okay, the phenomenon is real. I'm not convinced it's coming from ETs. I believe there's a very strong spiritual dimension to it that's being overlooked. I think once we get to the bottom of the phenomena, we're going to find out a lot about ourselves as species and humans and what makes us tick. What you see is not necessarily what you get. There's something else behind it.
1: And the reversals don't always support what a witness is saying consciously.
0: That is correct. No, not always. No.
1: Well, David, it was an honor having you back. Looked forward, or I really enjoyed visiting with you a couple of weeks ago here in Portland. Wish you a safe travels back to Australia.
0: You, sir.
1: Yep, absolutely.
0: I appreciate it.
1: ReverseSpeech.com. And again, the book coming out very, very soon. We'll have that link up as soon as it goes live. Reverse Speech and UFOs, exploring the connection between the unconscious mind and the UFO phenomenon. ReverseSpeech.com, if I didn't say it, is David's website, and you'll find that in the link section as well. 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
5: Cause of death announced. I'm Sue Guzman, Fox News. The world today remembering country music legend and global icon Dolly Parton. Legendary singer, actress, and philanthropist died today at the age of 80. Her publicist announcing tonight that she passed away in a Nashville hospital following a brief battle with cancer. Fox's Mike Emanuel has more.
6: Dolly Parton was a beloved figure, passing away today at age 80, known for being a prolific singer, songwriter, philanthropist, and actress during a seven-decade career. Dolly Parton inspired multiple generations of artists and fans. It was known she had been dealing with some health issues, but Dolly told People magazine last Friday there were still so many things she wanted to achieve. Her nephew made the announcement this afternoon.
7: Rest in peace, Aunt Dolly, Aunt Granny, Gigi. May God bless Dolly Parton, and may God bless you all. She will always love you.
6: Dolly Parton had more than 60 albums and at least 24 number one hits. She was known for her bold fashion and remarkable personality.
5: Darlene Graham has won the Republican nomination for Senate in South Carolina's special primary election.
8: I want to thank President Trump for all of his support and his endorsement. Mr. President, Lindsey truly loved you and viewed you as one of his closest friends. I appreciate that bond and appreciate all that you've done for our country.
5: Graham, who had been serving as senator after being appointed to replace her late brother Lindsey Graham, defeated Congressman Ralph Norman in that runoff and will take on Democrat Annie Andrews in November. Long lines reported outside gas station in Iran's capital as people rush to fill their tanks amid fuel shortages and fears of higher prices. This amid new U.S. sanctions, some drivers waiting 2 hours or more. 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
5: The man wanted for allegedly terrorizing residents and visitors in Philadelphia while wearing a Chucky character mask has been arrested in Las Vegas. An active warrant had been issued for Zymir Hughes for aggravated assault and allegedly terrorizing citizens and disrupting the peace in Philadelphia's downtown area and recording the interactions on his cell phone. Hughes is currently being held at the Clark County Detention Center in Las Vegas as he awaits extradition back to Philadelphia. Canada today striking back at the U.S., announcing retaliatory tariffs on about $20 billion worth of American goods. The duties announced Tuesday include steel, dairy products, appliance, and farm equipment, as the trade war between the once friendly neighbors escalated sharply. New tariffs extended, though, well beyond industrial goods, hitting everyday purchases as well, such as seafood, cheese, clothing, cosmetics, and even toilet paper. The National Guard is pulling out of New Orleans. Details from Fox's Tom Graham.
12: The Louisiana National Guard is ending its eight-month deployment on the streets of New Orleans. In December, 350 troops were sent to the city's French Quarter to ramp up security after a previous attack on Bourbon Street during 2025 New Year's celebrations. Republican Governor Jeff Landry requested the deployment following President Trump's high-profile use of National Guard troops in several Democrat-led cities. The deployment was initially expected to end following Mardi Gras in February, but was extended until this month. The Louisiana Guard says they assisted in 4,000 patrols. Tom Graham, Fox News.
5: The U.S. military attacking a boat suspected of being used to smuggle drugs into the Caribbean Sea today, killing four people. This latest attack bringing the number of people who have been killed in boat strikes by the U.S. military to at least 227 in 68 strikes. The Trump administration began targeting those it calls narco-terrorists almost a year ago. I'm Sue Guzman. This is Fox News.

0: Dolly. All right, we move from the mailbag. Thank you for that, everybody. 24/7, you can send me your thoughts. Kate at Kate Delaney Radio. Kate at Kate Delaney Radio. Click on contact, and boom, you are in just like that. Let's check the pre-market bell. Yeah, so checking the markets, you know, it's so much hinges on Iran, right? I say that all the time. Because the market, which is to me the world's largest craps table, moves on negative news, negative and positive news. So oil right now is still hovering around 80, right? It's $80.37 a barrel. Dow futures are up slightly, 0.06%. S&P futures down just slightly, you know, negative 0.03%. NASDAQ down slightly, same number there for them. So stocks, the futures anyway, aren't changed very much. Really, traders are waiting on what something I said the other night. They're waiting on a key inflation report and also NVIDIA's earnings because of the fact that NVIDIA is the world's largest, what, chips, baby. That's what it's all about. So that's what's being watched. I mean, the earnings reports on blue chip stocks are always big because of what that can mean overall to the market and what investors are fearing or what they're not fearing. And, you know, there you have it. That's the way to look at it, and that's the way to look at the market. You get the positive stuff happening, and then you see in the direction that it slants. And we've been hearing a lot of doom and gloom, but really the market heading into the year still bounces back, and it remains healthy, you know, healthy enough. But, you know, you always fear that inflation. You always fear what's happening with tariff reaction and also what's happening in the Middle East, of course. All right, coming up next, Medicare. What an opportunity for some people to work in the insurance business. We're going to talk with Justin Brock, a former Marine Corps veteran who started a company that has just exploded. Next on The Flip.
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Lindsey Graham wins the South Carolina Republican nomination to replace her late brother in the U.S. Senate. Meanwhile, preseason injuries in the NFL are adding up. I'm Kate Delaney, but first we roll into the rundown here on America Tonight. Yes, without a doubt, the biggest thing that people are talking about is Dolly Parton, music star, actor, and beloved figure who spanned generations, dead at the age of 80 of cancer. No doubt, this song was one of her most popular.

0: was watching as far as some of the highlights and whatnot. The Braves knocked off the Dodgers 4-3. The White Sox beat the Rangers, picking up number 69, 11-7. Orioles, it was not even a contest. The Cardinals, where were they? Nowhere. Great pitching is part of the story. And then, of course, they got massive hitting. So the Orioles beat them 3-1. We've seen a lot of lopsided scores, right? Another extra frame game included the Guardians beating the Angels 8-6. 8-6 in Anaheim. And the Mariners beat the Phillies 4-1, so they pick up number 64. Pirates slide by the Padres 1-0. And also on the West Coast, the Giants pick up their 54th win. They knocked off the Reds 3-1. That's it for Major League Baseball. I want to get through all the scores and not go too deep into the highlights this time around, because sometimes I just don't get to whip around enough and tell you what the final scores are. And then people say, what about, didn't give the score of the game. I needed to know what the final score of that game was. Okay. Well, now you have all the scores. How about that? We didn't even get to talk about Big Ten officials banning NFL players from returning. And while the NFL, NBA, WNBA players cannot return, the SEC is allowing a football player to return. Wow. I'm going to leave that as a tease for our next Man Cave coming up in our very next show. Author's Corner with Stephen Cole next.
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2: On the market. Hi, I'm Dr. Mitch. 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
1: You lost your magic. 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Your Carlness went right out the window.
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10: Hello, everyone. I'm Carl Amari, and this is Hollywood 360, the radio show that presents all things entertainment, including trivia contests and games, movie reviews, celebrity interviews, showbiz news, and classic radio shows. My co-host is the illuminating Lisa Wolf, and in this hour, we'll present a 1943 classic radio episode of The Great Gildersleeve, starring Hal Perry, with his special guests, Jim and Marion Jordan, better known as Fibber McGee and Molly. But first, it's Beat the Host. In order to beat the host, a Hollywood 360 listener contestant must correctly answer more true or false trivia questions about Jennifer Hudson than I. Lisa Wolf, please say hello to Jason.
11: Hi,
10: our contestant
11: Jason,
10: from Portland.
11: How are you?
12: Hey, guys. Big honor.
10: What's up? Oh, it's great to talk to you, Jason.
11: I'm glad you made it through. And all about Jennifer Hudson. I hope that you are a fan of Jennifer.
12: Sort of.
11: Yeah, well, it's true or false, so you can't go too far wrong. And Carl's not usually too good
10: at this. I don't know anything about her, other than that she's a very talented singer.
11: She sure is. She was born September 12th of 1981, so she's turning 40.
10: Okay.
11: Right? As she was born in Chicago, Illinois, which is where we are. And we're going to start with some true... What? Why'd you
10: true or false? No, that's
11: yeah.
10: it.
11: Oh, I thought, did I say
10: just,
11: something?
10: I'm just looking at you.
11: Oh, you
10: do I have a funny face?
11: Yes, you do.
10: Jason, I guess I have a funny face.
11: Yes, you do. Carl, we're going to start with you for the first question.
10: Okay.
11: Jennifer Hudson rose to fame in 2004 as a finalist, placing seventh on the third season of American Idol.
10: You know,
11: is that true or false?
10: I mean, I know she was on American Idol. I know that. And I don't know if she won. I'm going to say true.
11: Okay. What do you think, Jason?
12: I'm going to do the Price is Right thing. I'm going to go false.
11: You know, I thought for sure you'd get this wrong, Carl, but that is true. It is true. She was seventh on the third season of American Idol.
10: Here's for Jason.
11: Oops.
10: Sorry, Jason. All right.
11: We're going to have to go $1 less, right? All right, Jason. She received a Grammy Award for Best Musical Theater Album in 2017 for The Color Purple.
12: I know she was popular, so I'm going to say true.
10: I'm going to say false.
11: It is true.
10: Oh,
11: that is absolutely
10: correct. Here you
11: correct.
10: Go. There you go, Jason. Here's
11: all
10: for
11: right.
10: me.
11: All right. Neck and neck here, guys.
10: Tied up.
11: Carl, she made her film debut as Dina Jones in the 2006 film Dreamgirls, for which she received an Academy Award.
10: I'll say true.
11: Jason?
12: I'm going to go true as well.
11: Oh, Jason. No.
10: We both got it wrong.
11: It's false. I was sure. She played... it was false because she played Effie White. Beyonce played Dina Jones.
10: Oh.
11: That wasn't her character's name.
10: Oh.
11: She was Effie.
10: See how tricky she is, Jason?
11: I gave you...
10: She tries
11: She played
10: to...
11: seventh on the third season.
12: She
11: that was right.
12: Knows, she knows more about this. This lady than we do.
10: Yes, this is true. She does.
11: I had to do my homework, though. That was for sure. Jason, she appeared in the 2008 film Sex and the City as Carrie's assistant, Louise.
12: I have no idea.
11: What do you think?
12: I'm going to have to say false.
10: I'll say true.
11: It's true.
10: Oh, here's for Jason.
11: Carl pulling ahead. That is absolutely correct. Carl, she signed to be the spokesperson for Avon's fragrance Creed.
10: Creed.
11: C-R-E-E-D.
10: Oh, Creed. Huh. Nah, I'm going to say false.
11: Okay. Jason?
12: I'm going to say true.
11: It's false.
10: Here's for Carl. Here's for Jason.
11: I'm so sorry.
10: Avon doesn't put out Creed.
11: Yeah, Avon does put out Creed, but, well, I don't know. It's just that's not...
10: They don't.
11: Okay,
10: it's not an Avon product, I don't think.
11: That's not what
10: I've heard
11: called.
10: Of Creed. I think it's like a Apollo Creed.
11: How do you, yeah, like right.
10: From Rocky.
11: Right, just like
10: smells
11: that.
10: Like a boxing gym.
11: The name of her perfume is called Imari Seduction with an I.
10: Imari?
11: Imari?
10: Is this a
11: Seduction.
10: Question?
11: No, I'm just giving you information.
10: Imari Seduction?
11: Imari, like I-M-A-R-I.
10: She's probably a fan Seduction. Of the show. That's why she named it.
11: No, she's just a fan of you. Yeah. Forget the show. It's all
12: well,
11: about
12: I'm a big fan of you guys.
10: Oh, that's nice, Jason. Thank you, buddy. Appreciate
12: last
10: it.
12: Question. I've been listening to you guys for years.
10: Oh, man.
12: One more Gilbert's Leave.
10: We love it. We love hearing it more.
11: Carl just, you know, self-serving. Jason, last question. In 2007, Chicago's Mayor Richard M. Daley declared September 12th as Jennifer Hudson Day.
12: I'm going to have to agree.
10: I think there is a Jennifer Hudson Day, but I don't think it was Richard Daley that did it. I think it was somebody else.
11: Well, her birthday is September. Oh, I
10: see
11: what you're
10: false.
11: Saying. Well, it's false, but not because of what you said. It was Richard M. Daley that declared it.
10: Yeah.
11: But I chose September 12th because that is her birthday. But for an unknown reason, Jennifer Hudson Day is March 6th. Mm. I looked and looked and looked to try to figure out why.
10: Yeah.
11: Can't figure it out. Nope.
10: All right, well, you know, here's the thing, Jason. It doesn't matter because even though you didn't beat the host, you are still going to get a it's a 4-CD set. We're out of the 5-CD set. Sorry.
11: What?
10: You're getting a 4-CD set of the Twilight Zone radio dramas coming your way. All right, my friend?
12: That sounds really exciting.
10: Yeah. Thanks so much.
11: Thank you for calling, Jason.
10: Yeah,
11: it was great to have you on the phone.
10: Thanks for listening to the show for as long as you have, too. We really appreciate it, Jason. Yeah. Thank you, buddy.
12: That's great.
10: All right. Have a good night. When we come back, it's the Great Gildersleeve. Stick around.
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15: Okay.
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14: Nice job.
15: Thanks.
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10: You know, Gildersleeve was a very popular radio series, The Great Gildersleeve. It spun out of the Fibber McGee and Molly radio series. So Throckmorton P. Gildersleeve was a character on Fibber McGee and Molly. And then when they decided to spin out this character into his own series, they called it The Great Gildersleeve. And he moved from Wistful Vista, which is where Fibber McGee and Molly lived, to the town of Summerfield, where he became the water commissioner. So, you know, they had this relationship, Gildersleeve and Fibber McGee and Molly. And so pretty early on in the series, Fibber and Molly went and visited, came on the train and visited Gildersleeve in Summerfield. And we have that broadcast for you now. I think it's going to be really interesting because Gildersleeve spun out in 1941. This is an early 1943 broadcast. I think Fibber and Molly visited a couple of times. This is one of those visits. So let's go back to January 10th, 1943. Hal Perry stars. Jim and Marion Jordan play Fibber McGee and Molly on this. Part one of The Great Gildersleeve.

0: Now, on to Summerfield and the great Gildersleeve. Saturday afternoon finds him in a flurry of preparation for the expected visit of his old friends, Fibber McGee and Molly. For hours, he's been running up and down stairs, issuing orders and countermanding them, and now he pauses to light a well-earned cigar and snatch a moment's respite from the labor of supervising Bertie.
1: Well, Bertie, how do we stand? Has that roast of beef turned up yet?
2: No, sir. I phoned the market, and they said the boy left with about a half hour ago. Maybe he's been hijacked.
1: Yeah. Well, we'll give him a few more minutes. How about the sleeping arrangements?
2: I did like Miss Marjorie said. I'm giving Miss McGee your room.
1: That's right.
2: And Mr. McGee gets the den. I hope he'll be comfortable.
1: He doesn't have to be comfortable. That guy can sleep standing up. What about me? Where do I go?
2: Well, you sort of get the sewing room, Mr. Gildersleeve.
1: I knew it, the sewing room. I'll be on pins and needles all night.
2: Oh, no, sir. I got you all fixed up snug there on Leroy's folding camp cot.
1: Yeah, the last time I camped on that cot, it folded all right. You remember?
2: Well, I got it fixed up now, Mr. Gildersleeve. I got it tied up with some string.
1: Oh, fine. I'll sleep like a baby.
2: Yes, sir.
1: I'll bet I'll be asleep before my head hits the floor. Marjorie, is that you?
3: It's me, Unc. Marjorie's coming. She's outside talking to some guy that brought her home from the plant.
1: How was the movie? Bertie, take this book upstairs with you when you go, will you?
2: Yes, sir.
3: I saw a white cargo. It's about this guy.
1: Good. And put that book on the table next to the bed, Bertie. Mrs. McGee might want to read before she goes to sleep.
3: It's about this guy goes to Africa, and he runs into Hedy Lamarr down there mooching around the jungle.
1: Yep.
3: So the heat begins to get him. Only I forgot to tell you, Walter Pigeon is there. He's running the camp. That's Mr. Miniver, only in this picture his name is Witzel.
1: Oh, hello, my dear.
4: Are they here yet?
3: So Witzel says to this new guy...
1: Not yet. Their train's due in about a half an hour.
3: So Witzel says to this guy... Witzel, that's Walter Pigeon.
1: Leroy, I haven't got time to listen to all that now.
3: Well, you asked me how was the movie.
1: I'll be more careful next time. You're early, Marjorie.
4: Yes, I got a ride, so I didn't have to wait for the bus. We picked up Leroy just as he was coming out of the theater.
3: Yeah, tell him who picked you up. Marjorie's got a new fella.
4: Yes. Nobody picked me up. Now, have not.
1: That's no way to talk about your sister, young man.
4: One of the men from the plant very kindly offered to drive me home, that's all. Who's on his way?
3: Yeah, Mike, she calls him.
4: That just happens to be his name.
3: She's only been there working there a week, and already it's Mike. Hiya, Mike.
5: Hiya, baby.
4: Come on, now, don't you listen to him. Very nice, though, really. He works in the drafting department.
1: Oh, well, that's fine.
3: He's a draftsman, all right. If you ask me, he's got designs on Arnell.
1: Leroy, you mind your own business. I've got something to say to both of you.
4: Yes, Uncle Mort?
1: When Mr. McGee arrives this afternoon, there are two things I want you to be careful not to do. In the first place, I don't want you to make any reference to Fibber's size.
3: What about it?
1: Well, he's a little runt, and... like all little runts, he's sort of sensitive about it. That's why he's so pugnacious.
4: Oh, I wouldn't say anything, Uncle Mort.
1: Well, I know you wouldn't, my dear, but I'm not so sure about Leroy.
3: Well, what did I say? Did I say anything about him being a runt? You're the one who brought it up.
1: Well, just don't, that's all. Actually, he's not so small anyway. It's just that he's not as big as he thinks he is. He has the mind of a small man, that's all. Always carrying a chip on his shoulder.
4: Oh, we'll be careful, Uncle Mort.
1: And another thing, and this applies to both of you. I'd rather you didn't say anything about my engagement to Mrs. Ransom.
4: Oh, but the McGees are your friends, Uncle Mort. They'll be offended.
1: We're not announcing the engagement just yet, my dear. We're keeping it a secret.
3: Mrs. Ransom isn't. I heard her talking to Mrs. Pettibone down at the grocery.
1: We're not announcing it to McGee, and that's final, Leroy. Because if I know McGee, he'll start making cracks. If he makes any cracks about Lila, I'll punch him in the nose. And if I do that, Molly will be upset, and if she's upset, it'll spoil the whole weekend. And that's what you get for inviting McGee anyway.
4: Oh, now, wait. He hasn't even arrived yet. He hasn't had a chance to open his mouth.
1: Well, I know, McGee. His mouth is open right this minute. You'll see. He'll arrive here in the middle of a sentence. Nobody will be able to get a word in all weekend. If he ever finds out about me and Leela, he'll be like a Scotty with a bone.
4: Oh, Uncle Mort, you're being silly.
1: Well, he isn't going to come in here as my guest and bandy so-called witticisms at my expense. I'm not going to give him the satisfaction. But just keep the whole thing dark, if you don't mind. Come on, it's time to go get him.
3: Can I go, Unc?
1: No, Leroy. There's something else I want you to do.
3: What's that?
1: I want you, in the interests of peace, to go out in the garage, get the lawnmower, and hide it.

0: this is it, folks. It's no palace, but it's home to me. What do you think of it, Molly?
1: Oh, it's a lovely place, Mr. Gildersleeve.
2: Yeah, nice hunk of property you got here, Gildy.
0: 100-foot front by 175 deep.
2: Well, that ought to give you room to spread out. And I can see that you have.
0: What was that, little chum?
1: McGee, watch it.
2: Hey, Throcky, who lives next door there?
0: Next door? Oh, some woman. I forget her name.
3: Mrs. Ransom.
0: Oh, yes. Is that it?
3: Yeah. She's a widow.
0: Oh, so?
2: Widow woman, eh? Give you much trouble?
0: No.
3: As a matter of fact...
0: Marjorie, suppose you run in and ask Leroy to come out and help with the bags. That's a good girl.
1: You know, I think nice neighbors make all the difference in the world.
2: So do bad ones. We had one once who borrowed our lawnmower and kept it so long he finally had to leave town. And he took the lawnmower with him.
0: McGee, if you've come all the way to Summerfield, open up old wounds. Oh, yes. Come here, my boy.
1: Well, this must be little Leroy.
0: Yes. Leroy, I want you to meet Mrs. McGee, a very dear friend of mine.
4: How do you do?
1: My, he's a fine-looking lad, Mr. Gildersleeve.
0: Oh, and this is Mr. McGee.
2: Hi, bud. Gosh, I had no idea you were such a big kid.
4: Gosh, I had no idea you were so big either.
2: What do you mean by that?
4: Well, you're not such a little runt. Unc told me...
0: Leroy!
4: I'm just building him up, huh?
0: Well, cut it out.
2: Never mind him, Leroy. You eat your oatmeal and cod liver oil regularly. Someday you may be as big and fat as your uncle.
4: Are you kidding?
0: None of your impudence, young man.
2: Now, Gildersleeve, the boy meant no harm. He's plainly the victim of an unfortunate environment, that's all.
1: Well, let's go inside, shall we, where the environment is warmer.
0: Oh, yes, by all means. Leroy, you go get the bags out of the car. By George, I tell you folks, it's wonderful to have you here. This is just like old times.
1: Oh, it's good to be here, Mr. Gildersleeve.
0: Let me take your coat, Mrs. McGee.
1: Oh, thank you.
2: Where'll I put mine, Trocky?
0: Well, I'll take it. Just hang it up here in the hall closet.
1: McGee.
2: What, Molly?
1: You see that closet? That's what I mean.
2: Sure, anybody can keep a closet clean if they don't use it.
3: Mr. McGee, if you'd like to come upstairs, I'll show the room you're to have.
1: Oh, thank you, dearie. I would like to freshen up a little before dinner.
0: Dinner's in about a half an hour, everybody.
4: Hey, where do these bags go?
0: Mr. McGee's bag goes in the den, and Mrs. McGee's goes up in my room. Here, I'll take it up to her.
2: Hey, Sonny, is there any place around here where a fellow could buy a toothbrush? I came off without one, as usual.
4: Well, sure, there's a drugstore right down the street about three blocks.
2: Good, I may run down there a little later. Well, what have you been doing with yourself all day?
4: I went to the movies this afternoon.
2: Uh-huh.
4: White Cargo, have you seen it?
2: No, that's one I missed.
4: Well, this guy goes to Africa and he can't stand the heat.
2: Uh-huh.
4: So he and Walter Pigeon get mad at each other and Walter Pigeon says, you'll quit. And he says, I will not. Uh-huh. So he goes off by himself and plays the phonograph and then he...
2: Well, look, on second thought, maybe I better go right now and get that toothbrush.
4: Wait on. I'm just getting to where Hedy Lamarr comes in.
2: Oh, well, I'll wait for that.
4: Well, he's playing his phonograph there,
2: yeah.
4: And it's getting all dark and spooky, and he looks out the door, and all of a sudden, what does he see?
2: Hedy Lamarr.
4: Yeah, only you'd never know her.
2: Huh?
4: She's got a sort of a thing around her, and she comes in like this. Look, you're Walter Pigeon, and I'm Hedy Lamarr.
2: Well, if you're Hedy Lamarr, I guess I can pass for Walter Pigeon. Shoot the plot to me, Tot.
4: Well, she slides around the edge of the door like this,
2: uh-huh.
4: And she says... I am Tondaleo.
2: Well, look, Roundaleo. I've got to run down to the corner and get a toothbrush.
4: Well, hey, wait!
2: I'll be right back.
4: Well, this is the best part. Witzel comes in and...

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6: All right, this is Hollywood 360. 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The channel we're on is The Voice, which is, I'm told, the most popular channel. Like, all the top radio shows are on The Voice. So really an honor to be on that channel as well. So thank you. And we're listening to The Great Gildersleeve, a very cool show, because Jim and Marion Jordan, as Fibber McGee and Molly, are visiting. And this was a great way to cross-promote each other's show. I mean, I'm sure that week on Fibber McGee and Molly, they probably said, don't miss us on The Great Gildersleeve, because, you know, they were both on NBC.
7: Right.
6: And then Gildy here, he has Fibber on. Fibber McGee and Molly, and then I'm sure he would make a guest. I mean, it's just a great way. A lot of shows did that. Bing Crosby did that with Bob Hope a lot, and Jack Benny did that a lot with Fred Allen, along with Burns and Allen. You know, it was just a way. So we have to go on Howard Stern's radio show. How about that? Would you like that?
7: Just a little bit, Carl.
6: Man, I'll tell you, folks.
7: I am one huge fan.
6: I don't have SiriusXM. I don't have that.
7: Well, I have just for Howard Stern, but he's my favorite talk show host.
6: I mean, when you buy, my car, I have a 1972 Pinto.
7: A Pinto. Mm-hmm.
6: And it doesn't allow for SiriusXM.
7: I see. But maybe someday.
6: But Lisa has her Maybach, and she has a Rolls and Mercedes.
7: Well,
6: and
7: my driver has Sirius, so right. When so he puts it on, it's just on.
6: But my Pinto doesn't have it.
7: Right. Well, someday.
6: I'm going to trade it in pretty soon, because I was looking at a 1984 Gremlin, and I might trade it in for that.
7: Right.
6: And that
7: you know, I had a Pacer back in the day. That was a great one.
6: Yeah, a Pacer.
7: So you might consider that car. It was silver.
6: Yeah.
7: With red
6: I might go with a Gremlin.
7: Red cloth interior.
6: And then I'll try to get SiriusXM, and then I can listen to Howard Stern.
7: Right.
6: You know,
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6: All right, it's back now to The Great Gildersleeve.
8: Good night, Mr. Peavy.
9: Good night. Now, what can I do for you, sir?
10: I'd like to buy a toothbrush.
9: A toothbrush? Mm-hmm. Did you have any particular kind of toothbrush in mind?
10: Yes, something I could brush my teeth with. As a matter of fact, I don't really need a toothbrush. I've got one at home, but I came away without it.
9: Well, none of it's perfect. You say you're a stranger in town?
10: I didn't say so, but I am. McGee's my name. I'm staying up the street here.
9: Well, pleased to make your acquaintance, Mr. McGee. My name is Peavy. Anytime I can be of service, only too glad.
10: Thanks. I'd like to buy a toothbrush.
9: Any particular kind? Oh, I asked you that, didn't I?
10: Yes.
9: Well, I have a number of varieties. I have them in red, green, white, small, medium, large.
10: Now, give me a red one.
9: And then they come in the nylon bristle, the Exton bristle, the proton bristle, and the just plain bristle.
10: Look, Buck, I just want a toothbrush. I want to brush my teeth.
9: Well, here's a nice brush.
10: I'll take that one.
9: Well, I don't want you to feel I'm high-pressuring you.
10: Wrap it up.
9: Yes, sir. Will there be anything else?
10: No, that's... Oh, wait a minute. Seems to me Molly did mention something. Oh, I know. We're spending the weekend with a fellow up the street here, and I'd like to get a little something for him as a gift.
9: What type of gentleman is he?
10: Oh, he's a big, fat blowhard. Doesn't do much of anything but eat, sleep, and brag.
9: I've got something here that I think Mr. Gildersleeve would like.
10: Oh. You know him?
9: Oh, yes. He's in here almost every day.
10: Oh.
9: And I think if you really want to surprise him, a nice package of bubble bath would do the trick.
10: Gildersleeve in a bubble bath? Boy, he'd look like a blimp coming out of a cloud.
9: Well, of course, it wouldn't make much of a wedding gift, if that's what you have in mind.
10: Wedding gift? For Gildersleeve?
9: Well, haven't you heard? He's engaged to marry his next-door neighbor, Mrs. Ransom.
10: Throcky, engaged?
9: Yes.
10: Oh, tell me more, tell me more. What'd you say her name was?
9: Mrs. Ransom. Leela Ransom. Widow.
10: Oh, the widow next door. Uh-huh. The one he said he never met. Didn't even know her name. The big fake. What's she like?
9: Well, she's a southern lady. Very well preserved.
10: Oh, boy. Let me at him. Here, what do I owe you?
9: That'll be 77 cents.
10: Cheapest toothbrush I ever bought. Well, so long, bud, and many thanks.
11: Just then, Walter Pigeon comes in from the jungle and catches Hetty slipping him the poison.
12: Heavenly day.
13: Leroy, that'll be quite enough now.
12: Oh, now, don't discourage the boy, Mr. Gildersleeve.
13: Discourage him? I only wish I knew how.
14: Hi, folks.
12: McGee, where on earth have you been?
14: Oh, just down the corner.
12: Say, you look like the cat that swallowed the canary. Do you know that you've kept dinner waiting 15 minutes?
15: Oh, that's perfectly all right. Leroy, run out and tell Bertie she can serve at any time now, will you?
12: McGee, have you washed? McGee, what's got into you?
13: Yes, what are you looking at?
14: Hi, Rocky.
13: Hello.
14: How's every little thing? How are you feeling?
13: I feel all right. Why?
14: Everything under control?
13: Certainly.
14: What do you hear from Lulu?
13: Lulu? Who's Lulu?
12: McGee, what on earth are you talking?
14: When are we going to meet her, Rocky?
13: Meet who?
14: The Queen of Sheba, Scarlet O'Hara. That widow you're going to marry.
13: Oh!
12: Marry? Mr. Gildersleeve?
13: Leroy!
11: Honest, Uncle, I didn't say a thing.
13: Marjorie!
11: Not a peep, Uncle Mort, I swear.
14: If you knew Lulu like I know Lulu.
13: Her name is not Lulu.
14: No?
13: No, it's Leela.
14: Leela.
13: Lee is in, leave her out of this, and La is in lots of people get a punch in the nose. That's just what you're going to get if you ever so much as...
14: Why, you big bumbling balloon. Come over here and I'll let the air
13: out. You muscle-bound bitch.
12: McGee!
11: Dinner!
12: Saved by the bell.

0: And now, what of the great Gildersleeve? Well, it's Sunday morning, and the great man has come down to enjoy his usual outsized Sunday breakfast. He walks into the dining room, sniffing the air like a bird dog in a hot scent.
1: That's funny. The stuff must be here, but I can't smell it. Bertie?
2: Yes, Mr. Gildersleeve?
1: Where's breakfast?
2: Why, Mr. Gildersleeve, Miss Marjorie told me y'all would wait until Mr. and Ms. McGee came down.
1: I never heard of such a thing. Marjorie!
3: For goodness sake, Uncle Mort, now be quiet. Think of our guests.
1: I am thinking of them. I'm thinking, why don't they get up?
3: Oh, the idea. Anyone would think you hadn't eaten for a month.
1: That's exactly the way I feel. And when I think of that little termite, McGee, probably lying up there in bed right now, just on purpose to keep me from my breakfast. Who's that?
3: I'll go. Well, good morning, Judd.
1: Oh, Hooker, come right in. I'm glad to see you.
4: I can't stay, but I've heard the news from Leela Ransom, and as your ex-rival, I simply wish to tender my congratulations.
1: Oh, thank you, Judd.
4: After thinking it over, Throckmorton, I feel sure that Leela's heart has guided her to the right choice.
1: Oh, you think so, eh? Well, I hope so. By the way, I'm giving a little party for Leela this afternoon. I hope you can come, Horace.
4: I'd love to. I hope you'll make Leela very happy, Gildy.
1: Well, I'll try.
4: Fine. Throckmorton, have you given Leela any kind of token?
1: Token?
4: Well, as a symbol of your plighted troth. It's customary, you know, to give the lady
1: a... Hooker, are you trying to peddle a second-hand engagement ring?
4: No, certainly not.
1: Then what are you talking about?
4: It's not second-hand. Leela's never even seen it. This ring has never encircled a human finger.
1: And why don't you take it back to the jeweler?
4: Well, for sentimental reasons, I wanted you to have it. Besides, I had Leela's name put on it.
1: Oh, well, what'd you pay for it?
4: $75.
1: I'll give you 50.
4: It's robbery, but I'll take it.
1: Well, I want to see it first.
4: Well, here it is.
1: Oh, that's quite a flash. Wait a minute, what's this inside of it, this inscription?
4: Oh, yes.
1: To Leela from Cuddles.
4: No, I forgot to mention that.
1: Hooker, did Leela Ransom ever call you Cuddles?
4: No, Gildy, but I just hope she'd learn to.
1: Well, obviously the ring is of no use to me, but I'll give you $25 for it.
4: $25?
1: $25, Judge, take it or leave it.
4: I'll take it. But what are you going to do about the inscription?
1: Well, if I play my cards right, she might learn to call me Cuddles.
5: Yoo-hoo. Anybody around? Hey, don't tell me I'm the first one up.
1: First one up, your clavicle. I've been up for 3 hours. I waited breakfast for you till 10 o'clock. I'll tell Bertie you're ready.
5: Oh, I've had breakfast, if that's what you mean.
1: You've had it?
5: Yeah, had breakfast in bed. I tell you, it was quite a treat. Things ain't like that around Wistful Vista.
1: Things ain't like that around here, either. Bertie!
2: Yes, sir?
1: Why don't I ever get breakfast in bed?
2: Because breakfast is the only thing that gets you out of bed, Mr. Gildersleeve. Well, maybe when you're mad, Mr. Gildersleeve, things will be different.
5: Yeah. You'll have to toe the mark then, Throcky. By the way, when are we going to meet Lulu?
1: The name is Leela.
5: Oh, Leela, excuse me. When are we going to get a gander at her? What's the matter? You're not ashamed of her, are you?
1: Look here, McGee, you're not even fit to...
6: Boys, so early in the morning?
1: Oh, good morning, Mrs. McGee. I'm just telling my little chum here I can't wait to have you meet Leela.
6: Well, we can't wait either, Mr. Gildersleeve.
5: That's no lie.
1: She's coming over this afternoon for tea, and I'm having one or two others in. Judge Hooker.
5: Oh, how are you and the judge getting along these days?
1: Well, we have our ups and downs. Some days I think he's our purest little jurist, and others I think he's a stench to the bench.
6: You know, I'm very anxious to meet him, too. He sounds like such fun.
1: Yeah, more fun than a goat. McGee, what do you say to a little constitutional before lunch?
5: A little what?
1: A little constitutional, a little walk.
5: On foot?
1: Why, sure. I'd like to take you out and show you the reservoir.
6: Go on, McGee, to do you good.
5: How far is it?
1: Oh, only about 4 miles.
5: Are you kidding?
6: McGee, I want you to keep away from Leroy for the rest of the morning.
4: Well, this is quite an occasion, quite an occasion. Everybody here now but the guest of honor. Where's Leela, Gildy?
1: Leela? Oh, she'll be along any minute, Judge.
5: You know, Judge, I've heard a lot about you from our friend Gildersleeve here.
4: Have you? I've heard a lot about you, too, Mr. McGee.
5: Well, I'll tell you what he said about you if you'll tell me what he said about me.
6: McGee, you're a guest here.
1: I've never said anything behind your back, little chum, that I haven't said to your face.
5: Oh, so that's the way you talk about me behind my back.
1: Oh, wait a minute, folks. That must be Leela.
7: I'll go, Uncle.
1: Hey, never mind, Leroy. I'll open it.
7: Don't bother, Uncle.
1: Leroy, you hurt me.
7: Okay, okay.
6: You know, I can't wait to meet her. Just think, McGee, Mr. Gildersleeve in love.
5: Yeah, staggers the imagination. Boy, they're taking long enough.
7: Oh, Lord.
5: Wonder what's going on out there.
6: McGee, you stay right here.
5: No, I just thought maybe he needed some help.
6: He doesn't need any help.
5: Okay.
6: Quiet, here they come.
5: Hey, looks like Gildy done all right for himself. Wonder what he used for bait.
1: Leela, darling, you know most of these people.
8: Oh, yes. Good afternoon, Judge.
4: Good afternoon, Leela.
8: Oh, Marjorie, honey, I love your dress.
9: Thank you.
8: Hello, Leroy.
9: Hello, Mrs. Ransom.
1: Leroy, my dear, I want you to meet some old, old friends of mine.
5: We're not that old. Yes.
1: Mr. and Mrs. McGee from Wistful Vista. This is Leela.
8: Oh, I'm just thrilled to meet y'all. Throckmorton's told me so much about you. I reckon you must think I'm just terrible carrying him off like this.
6: Dearie, I think it's the finest thing that ever happened to him. And I want to be the first to congratulate you.
8: Thank you.
1: Oh, isn't that nice?
6: Well, McGee, aren't you going to congratulate Leela?
5: Why should I congratulate her? It's Gildersleeve that ought to be congratulated.
8: Oh, you're just sweet talking me now, Mr. McGee.
5: Oh, shucks, sis. Just call me Fibber.
2: Mr. Gildersleeve, excuse me. Could you come out in the kitchen for a minute?
1: Oh, certainly, Bertie. Will you excuse me, folks? Go right on talking. What's wrong now, Bertie?
6: You know, I just can't get over Mr. Gildersleeve after all the years we've known him falling in love. Tell us, dearie, now that it's all over, how did he propose to you?
5: Yeah, did he get down on his knees? And if he did, who helped him up?
6: McGee. Now, this is just between us women.
8: Well, it was terribly romantic and all. It was in the evening, and he came with a beautiful bunch of roses.
6: Oh, sure. You hear that, dearie? Roses he brought her.
5: What's the matter? I bought you some roses a couple of anniversaries ago.
6: Well, I just wanted you to make a note of it. Oh. Go on, dear.
8: Well, I remember I just happened to be wearing a gown that he particularly liked. a flowered chiffon, very tight through here with a long flowing skirt. I'd been planning to spend the evening with a good book.
6: Go on, you'll get plenty of time for that later.
8: Well, we were standing there together arranging the flowers, and all of a sudden, right out of the blue, he said, well, I don't know that he'd like me telling you, but he said, what would you do if I was to steal a little kiss?
5: Oh, my God. Is that corny?
6: Keep out of this, McGee. You don't understand. And then what?
8: Well, naturally, I tried my utmost to discourage him, but seemed like he just refused to take no for an answer. Oh, not only that, he started to chase me around the room. Throckmorton, I couldn't understand it.
5: Look, Leela, when did you first begin to suspect that something was cooking?
8: When he sang to me, just a little love, a little kiss.
5: Just a little love.
1: Just a little. Is everybody happy? What's going on, folks? What's the big joke?
6: Nothing, Mr. Gildersleeve. Nothing at all. McGee, go on outside till you can control yourself. Go on, get out of here.
10: I don't know if I hear any more of that. Leroy, show me where I get a glass of water, will you?
7: Right out here.
1: Leela, what's wrong with McGee?
8: I don't know, Throckmorton. I was just telling them about our engagement and how you proposed to me, and all of a sudden something seemed to strike him funny.
1: Leela, is nothing sacred to you?
6: Now, Mr. Gildersleeve, don't be blaming her.
1: Is our romance nothing but a farce to be torn to tatters for the amusement of the mob?
8: Oh, no, Throckmorton.
1: Am I nothing to you but a laughing stock?
8: Oh, no.
1: Well, that's the impression I seem to get.
6: Now, listen, don't be blaming it on her, Mr. Gildersleeve. Blame it on McGee.
1: Huh?
6: And now, listen, remember, every proposal is sweet to the woman who hears it.
8: Isn't that a fact? Tell me, Mrs. McGee, how did Mr. McGee propose to you?
6: McGee? Well, dearie, McGee proposed in a leaky canoe.
1: Yes. Yes?
6: Which he had to paddle with his mandolin because he lost the paddle.
8: Oh, really?
6: Yes. And the song he sang to me was Pretty Red Wing.
1: Yeah, Pretty Red Wing. Yeah.
5: Hey, this Summerfield water tastes a little funny, doesn't it, Gildy?
1: It does not. You can say what you want to about me, McGee, but Summerfield has the finest water in the country.
6: McGee, stop picking fights. You've made enough trouble already.
5: Who's picking fights? I just made a simple observation, that's all.
6: Well, you're a bad boy. Come over here.
5: Come on.
6: I want you to apologize to Mr. Gildersleeve. Go on, tell him you're sorry you hurt his feelings.
5: Okay. Throcky, old chum, I'm sorry.
1: Well, that's all right, McGee.
5: I know you're sensitive, and it's only natural. And I want to take this opportunity to say that where you're concerned, old chum, there's only one thing in this world I want.
1: Oh, what's that?
9: Just a little love, a little...
11: All right, McGee. All the moon shines tonight on thrilling weather.

0: Well, it's certainly been nice having you folks here, Mrs. McGee.
1: Well, it's been nice being here, Mr. Gildersleeve, and meeting Marjorie and little Leroy and Leela and all. I think Leela's going to make you very happy.
2: Yeah, Throcky, she seems like a mighty nice gal.
0: Well, I'm glad you both liked her.
2: Well, goodbye, old chum. Thanks for the use of the den.
0: Oh, yes, I hope you were very comfortable there.
2: Oh, it was fine, but there's just one thing I'd suggest, Throcky.
0: Huh?
2: If you go to take a shower there, be careful.
0: Why?
2: You might cut your feet on my lawnmower.
0: Oh! Leroy!
2: Good night.
1: Good night, all.
0: Good night.
3: Trevor McGee and Molly appeared on this program through the courtesy of the makers of Johnson's Wax. Original music was composed and conducted by Billy Mills. This is Ken Carpenter speaking for the makers of Kraft Cheese and inviting you to listen in again next week for the further adventures of the Great Gildersleeve.
4: Six o'clock, Mother's late. 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This program reached you from Hollywood. This is the National Broadcasting Company.
5: I've been known to stir up a macaroni and cheese, Kraft macaroni and cheese, now and then when I'm hungry.
6: Is that right?
5: I just go into the cupboard, and there's a box of Kraft macaroni and cheese. Take that out, little milk, little cheese.
6: And you actually know how to cook that yourself.
5: Yeah, you boil water.
6: You're telling me noodles, how to cook macaroni
5: boil
6: and cheese.
5: Boil water, put the noodles
6: children?
5: In there.
6: Did you ever make that for your children?
5: Yes.
6: Okay.
5: Boy, I make it for myself, too.
6: Oh, okay.
5: And I boil the water, put the macaroni in there. And then drain that, put the cheese in there, put a little milk, and then I always put a little more cheese, like a little Parmesan, just sprinkle a little Parmesan on there.
6: Mm, very creative.
5: Along with along with the cheddar.
6: With the powder that
5: comes
6: in there.
5: Yeah, the powdered cheese.
6: Yes.
5: Stir it up. Yum, yum. Mm. It's good.
6: Yeah, I'm not a fan.
5: No. Are you a fan of 60s music?
6: I am. That
5: right.
6: I can do for you.
5: Time for this month in music history.
6: Perfect.
5: Then.
6: We are going back to 1966 with this huge hit.
7: Strangers in the night, exchanging glances, wandering in the night.
6: So that's this Frank. Is Frank Sinatra, and this was the title song for his 1966 album called Strangers in the Night.
5: That was a big hit for him, I know.
6: Yes,
5: that. I don't care for this song.
6: He won the Grammy Award for Best Male Pop Vocal Performance and the Grammy Award for Record of the Year.
5: It's too slow.
6: Too slow for you.
5: Yeah, it's like,
6: Strangers. But listen to his voice.
5: He's amazing. I mean,
6: something in my there's something about his voice that's very soothing. I must
5: have you. He was no nonsense, man. Frank was no nonsense. He didn't mess with Frank Sinatra. He was the chairman of the board.
6: That's right.
5: All right, more of Hollywood 360 after this short break. Up to the moment when we
8: set off. Papa, why can't we telegraph while riding a horse?
9: Son, there ain't no one to blame but Jeffro. 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
6: That's right. 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
4: 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I mean, when I saw the iPod first time, I was like, man, I could have kicked myself.
3: That was so hard on him.
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9: Hello, everyone. I'm Carl Amari, and this is Hollywood 360, the radio show that presents all things entertainment, including trivia contests and games, movie reviews, celebrity interviews, showbiz news, and classic radio shows. My co-host is the effervescent Lisa Wolf. In this hour, we'll present a 1949 classic radio episode of Rocky Jordan, starring Jack Moyles. But first, it's Name That Tune. Lisa Wolf Cullen will play short clips from popular songs, and a Hollywood 360 listener contestant named Bruce and I will try to name that tune. Lisa, say hello to Bruce.
3: Hi, Bruce.
10: Well, hello there.
3: Well, hello there. Glad you're with us. Are you a fan of music from the past?
10: I am.
3: Oh, good.
10: I am.
3: That should serve you well.
9: Bruce sounds smart. It means I'm not going to win this game.
3: So we're going to play a few music clips back from the 50s, 60s, 70s. And when you know the title, shout it out. And we'll go
9: shout
3: from there.
9: It out. All right, Bruce,
3: shout
9: you ready? Out. We're going to shout these out.
3: All right. This, I will give you nothing. This recording came from 1967.
9: Grapevine. Heard it through the grapevine.
3: That is correct.
9: Bruce.
3: Through the grapevine.
9: I got one.
10: That was a quick one.
3: You got one,
10: quick,
3: Bruce.
9: Yeah. I took my Prevagen.
3: The first recording was released was produced for Gladys Knight and the Pips, but the Marvin Gaye version was the second recorded in 1967, and that one went to the top of the Billboard charts.
9: Yeah, such a great tune.
3: Are you going to sing for us, guys?
9: No, I'm not going to. Nah. Marvin Gaye, I think, has it over me.
3: Really?
9: Yeah.
3: Wow.
9: He's a little bit better than I am.
3: That's a great song.
9: Bruce is a little better than me.
3: All right. Bruce, are you ready for this next one?
9: Bruce? Bruce?
3: Did you make him hang up?
9: Are you there, Bruce?
3: Did he leave?
9: Did we lose him? Oh, we lost him. We lost Bruce. Well, he'll call back.
3: All right. We'll keep going, and you can listen from afar, but I hope you call back, Bruce. The next song goes back to 1956. I think you're going to get this one, Carl.
9: Walk the Line.
3: Walk the Line.
9: Walk the Line. Walk the Line.
3: This is like one of your favorite songs to sing.
11: Eyes wide open all the time.
3: Written and recorded by Johnny Cash.
11: The ends out for the tie that binds. Because you're mine. I walk the line.
9: I can't believe Joaquin Phoenix sang this in that movie, Walk the Line. So
3: right.
9: Great. And so did Reese Witherspoon.
3: She was unbelievable.
9: Amazing.
3: As June Cash. It became Cash's first number one hit on the Billboard charts and remained on the charts for 43 weeks.
9: Wow.
11: Yes, I'll admit that
3: listen to
11: I'm
3: that
11: a
3: voice.
11: Fool for you.
9: He's great.
11: Because you're mine.
9: Because you're mine.
11: I walk the line.
3: It's a little low for you.
9: There's three songs that I love that he did. Walk the Line, Fire, where's that? Ring of Fire.
3: Ring of Fire.
9: And then A Boy Named Sue.
3: Oh, right.
9: Oh, God.
3: Good
9: Boy
3: stuff.
9: Named Sue's my favorite. Boy Named Sue's my favorite. All right, next one.
3: All right. Do we have Bruce back?
9: I don't know.
3: All right.
9: We're trying.
3: All right.
9: All right.
3: So the next song, 1964.
12: You never close your eyes anymore when I kiss your lips.
9: These ballads.
3: Come on, Carl.
12: No tenderness.
3: As soon as it gets a little slow.
9: Fingertips.
3: I wish you could see him.
9: My name is Jagger.

0: too late, though. You've lost that love and feeling. This was the Righteous Brothers.
1: Oh, the Righteous Brothers.
0: Yep.
1: Yeah.
2: You've lost that love and feeling.
0: Too slow for you?
1: Too slow.
0: That's why you didn't get it.
1: Yeah,
0: my fault. I picked a song that was just too slow.
1: Bruce would have got that one.
0: For sure.
1: Even though he's a big strapping guy. He would have got that one.
0: Pretty sure he hung up on you.
1: Okay. He didn't hang up.
0: On you. Next, 1967, you've got this one.
1: The Doors.
0: Yeah.
1: This is Light My Fire.
0: Light My Fire.
1: Light My Fire.
0: Right. So the album version was over 7 minutes long.
1: Wow.
0: And it was requested for radio play, so Light My Fire was performed live by The Doors on the Ed Sullivan Show.
1: Yep.
0: Right?
1: Yep.
0: But they were asked to change the line.
1: Yes.
0: Girl, we couldn't get much higher.
1: Yeah, and they didn't do it.
0: Because
1: they said they were going to do it.
0: That's right.
1: And then they didn't do it.
0: And so they did it live, and they were never asked back again.
1: That's right.
0: That's right.
1: Call me Jagger.
0: They had some guts.

0: try to set the night on fire.
1: Good one, Carl.
2: I'm gonna get a record contract out
1: of
2: this show.
1: You know what? Bruce Springsteen might be listening, and he might want to sing with you.
2: And you know what? I would be Jagger.
1: You would be Jagger to do it.
2: I would be Jagger. You know, like it would be like Bruce Springsteen and Jagger.
1: Oh, you would be the name Jagger.
2: Yeah, because I'm only going by one name from now on.
1: Springsteen and Jagger.
2: I'm changing my name legally.
1: You're gonna have to ask your mom.
2: No,
1: about
2: Jagger.
1: That. Will you
2: That's
1: ask
2: it.
1: Your mom?
2: I finally found a name I really like. I like Jake, but that's not, you know, it's Jagger. Jagger's better.
1: What's the J? Same letter.
2: Do we have any more?
1: No, that's all
2: it?
1: Of them.
2: Oh, okay, that's it.
1: That's all of
2: all
1: them.
2: All right, okay. At least
1: really
2: I got a
1: fast.
2: New name out of this whole thing, out of this game. I got a new name.
1: Well, I think you should apologize to Bruce for scaring him off.
2: I didn't scare Bruce off. He's a big, strapping guy.
1: Pretty sure you did.
2: When we come back, it's Rocky Jordan. Stick around.
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2: So this series, Lisa, Rocky Jordan, was all about a guy who was an American restaurateur. He was also an amateur detective, and he opened up a cafe called the Cafe Tambourine in Cairo. So this was set, you know, in Cairo, the gateway to the ancient East, where adventure and intrigue unfold against the backdrop of antiquity. It was almost like the Casbah, or like, you know, Casablanca, you know, the movie. And each week, Jordan became involved in a mystery or an adventure, and because he was an amateur detective, he'd solve it. Jack Moyles starred as Rocky Jordan. Then, believe it or not, George Raft came in. I guess he wasn't getting as many pictures, you know, movie roles as he was earlier in his career. And he was like, hey, I'll do radio. So he played Rocky Jordan for a while. Other cast members were Jay Novello, Lawrence Dobkin, and Lou Krugman. So good series. This is from 1949, July 24th to be exact, called The Coward of Mutakhin. M-U-T-A-K-H-A-N. Mutakhin. I think that's the way you say it. Jagger would know. Don't you think?
1: Mm-hmm.
2: This is a good broadcast. Let's tune this in. Part one now of Rocky Jordan.
7: Time now for Rocky Jordan.

Not far from the mosque Sultan Hassan in Cairo stands the Cafe Tambourine, run by Rocky Jordan. The Cafe Tambourine, crowded with forgotten men, alive with the babble of many languages. For this is Cairo, where modern adventure and intrigue unfold against a backdrop of antiquity. Tonight's story, The Coward of Mutah Khan.

0: 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A lot of Egyptians turned European. And now and then a European turned native. But no matter who they are or where they come from, they're all looking for a drink. And that's why I never expect to see a Muslim in the Tambourine. They don't drink, and they don't plan on making a lot of conversation with anybody who does. So it's no wonder I raised an eyebrow the other night when I spotted one making his way through the crowd. A little dark-haired man in a red burnoose. But he wasn't looking for whiskey, he was looking for me.
1: Ah, you are the Effendi Jordan. I was told you could be found here. My name is Rinchi Abel from the house of the Sheikh Ali Ben Lekerk.
0: Oh, yes, I've heard of him, Rinchi.
1: The Sheikh begs you attend him immediately, without delay.
0: Sheikh Ali Ben Lekerk wants to see me?
1: Yes.
0: Oh, no, you must be mistaken.
1: There is no mistake, Effendi, please. Allow me to escort you to his home.
0: What's it all about?
1: A matter of most grave import. I beg you, accompany me now.
0: And I did. If I didn't have any other reason, I wanted to get a look at the man who was almost a legend around Cairo. Sheikh Ali Ben Lekerk. They tell me that years ago, when he was out in the desert, he made war with the French and British and Italians and Germans and anybody else who came along. Finally, everybody figured it was a lot cheaper to get along with him, so they gave him a big house in Cairo with a lot of administration work in the provinces and outposts. And the government made a good bargain. His name on a tax bill meant more than a whole army of collectors. Everybody in Cairo and Egypt knew Ali Ben Lekerk, and everybody dipped a fez to him. That's exactly what I wanted to do when Rinchi led me into a room that fitted the old man like a book. It was complete with incense, fountain, and native music drifting in from behind satin curtains. Sheikh Ali Ben Lekerk was sitting in a chair at one end. If he'd stood up, he'd have been over 6.5 feet tall. But he just sat there and waited for me to come over.
2: Good evening, Mr. Jordan. Thank you for coming. That is all, Rinchi.
1: As you will, Master.
2: I have heard of you, Mr. Jordan. It pleases me that you have come to my home, that I may meet you in person.
0: And I've heard of you.
2: Good, I hope. I have always tried to be fair.
0: Well, it isn't often that I'm invited into the home of one of Egypt's most influential citizens.
2: Religious customs are different in all parts of the world. I regret that ours make such an issue of unbelievers. When I visited your country, there was no such differentiation. Why are you here? For what reason? Please sit down, Mr. Jordan. I must explain. And at the same time, I must confess to being an old man. That is an issue I find difficult to make terms with. Nevertheless, for some time now, I have been compromising with my age. And as an act of pride, I have planned to record the history of my noble family, the House of Mutakar. You have a question, of course, for this is news to you. Yes, there was a pharaoh, King Mutakar, the first of my people. Of him I know very little, but it would please me, make me happy as an old man, to complete the record of my ancestors. The history of my family will be revealed in hieroglyphics to be read at his uncovered and unrecorded tomb.
0: Tomb of Mutakar? I've never heard of it.
2: As I say, it is unrecorded. Why, I do not know. But at the pyramid, I will find an answer.
0: But a pyramid? Where is there such a pyramid?
2: There is such a pyramid in the lands of the desert, south from ancient Giza, where the high winds are almost perpetual, lies the mummy of Mutakar.
0: Well, I've been in that area a dozen times. I never saw it.
2: It is buried, covered with sand of the centuries. The scrolls foretold it.
0: A buried pyramid?
2: As I say, the Khamsin is perpetual there. There is still the same question in your eyes. Since I have started to make plans for recording the saga of my noble family, I have encountered many obstacles.
0: What kind of obstacles?
2: Transportation of machinery, hiring engineers.
0: Mm-hmm.
2: But even more, threats.
0: Oh?
2: I have been threatened many times in my life, and such notes and signs have always been to my mind the frustration of some unfortunate maladjusted being. However, this time, it is different. There has been a violence.
0: Do the police know about this?
2: There has been no time.
0: I don't understand.
2: Observe me well, Mr. Jordan. I am a dying man.
0: What?
2: The assassin's knife is foreign to my body.
0: That's when he stood up and opened his burnoose. The hilt of a small knife was sticking from his chest. How he was still alive or what let him sit there and talk to me with that thing in him, I'll never know.
2: The threats were in earnest.
0: Look, I'll get a doctor.
2: No, it's too late. It is a grievous wound.
0: Who did it?
2: I haven't much time, Mr. Jordan. You are the only one I trust now. I brushed a shadow in the darkness, and my killer is unidentified.
0: Well, maybe if I get...
2: Death is nothing. But I entrust you to meet my son back here in the province of Ruba. Tell him of my design to excavate the tomb of Mutaq Khan. Tell him that I, his father, order it to be done. Tell him that I insist upon this work so that others will know of my honorable family.
0: Sure, sure, I'll tell him.
2: But... And tell no one else.
0: All right. But listen...
2: You disturbed by my murder. And be of good heart... It is the will of Allah.
0: He slid to the floor and closed his eyes, and there wasn't anything I could do. Well, I got a phone and called Homicide Division and waited for them to show up. Sam Sabaya led the parade. He didn't look happy when he saw what had happened. And when I told him how the old man had died, forgetting the part about the pyramid, he shoved his fez back on his head.
3: You are lying to me, Jordan.
0: Ah, just a minute, Sam. I've told you the truth.
3: But not enough of it. You omitted some small details. Details such as Rinchi Adel. Why you came here. For what reason Lecoq sent for you. Sergeant.
4: Yes, Captain Sabaya.
3: A servant, Rinchi Adel, is to be questioned in connection with this case. Alert communications. He is somewhere in Cairo.
4: Right away.
3: And, Sergeant, the newspapers should not be notified of this occurrence.
4: I understand.
3: No one is to be told that Sheikh Ali Ben Kalak is dead.
4: Yes, sir. That is all?
3: That is all.
0: Well, Sam, I'm not going to try to figure your moves because none of it makes
3: sense
0: to me.
3: And I am conducting the investigation. You hear me? I do not want news of his death to be released for the present.
0: You've got a reason.
3: I have. A very good one.
0: Well, do I stay around here? Am I under arrest or what?
3: You may go.
0: Good night, Sam. We'll see you later.
3: Oh, Jordan.
0: Huh?
3: As you forget the news of the death of Sheikh Ali Ben Leclerc, also forget the unrecorded tomb of King Mutaq Khan.
0: What?
3: And whatever reason Sheikh Ali Ben Leclerc had for calling you in and speaking to you of Mutaq Khan is also to be forgotten.
0: How did you know about it?
3: The Egyptian government forbid Lekirk to excavate. What is unrecorded is best left unrecorded. What is uncovered thus far is best buried.
0: Yeah? What if an old man
3: Ali
0: died?
3: Ali Ben Lekirk has been murdered, it is true. It is obvious his servant, the disappeared Rinchi Adel, is guilty.
0: Oh, you jumped a lot of conclusions.
3: There is one conclusion alone that concerns you. Do not under any circumstances reveal the death of Lekirk. And do not pursue this matter any further.
0: Okay, Sam. From here on out, it's a police affair.
3: Exactly. Good night.
0: Then I had no way of knowing what Sam had in the back of his head or why he wouldn't talk. I guess I was sore when I walked out of there. The old man died because someone didn't want him to dig up a pyramid. And Sam Sabaya seemed to go right along with the idea. But trying to forget the picture of an old man with a knife between his ribs, living long enough to tell me about his family and what it meant to have that tomb uncovered, was another thing. So I decided to go to the province of Ruba and look up the Sheikh's son. I threw a few things in a suitcase and went over to the station. I was waiting in line to get a ticket, but a blonde girl saved me the trouble. She had a lot of blue eyes and a lot of white teeth when she talked.

0: Shall we go?
1: Yeah, let's go.
2: Yeah, let's go. Let's get out of here. She's got blue eyes and a lot of white teeth, she said. So it's Muta Khan, is how you say it. We'll be right back.
3: Your blood pressure numbers could change your life. 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
6: All right, so Jack Moyle starring The Coward of Mutakin. What's so hard about that?
7: Nothing.
6: It's like Rushkin.
7: Rushton.
6: July 24th, 1949. Here's Rocky Jordan.
8: And we went to the Shepherd's Hotel, Suite 609 to be exact. The Sheik's son, Bakir, turned out to be a streamlined version of his father. He was about 6.5 feet tall, big-boned, only his hair was black, and he wasn't wearing a burnoose. He was done up in brush clothes, and you could tell where the sweatband of his pith helmet had stopped the sunburn.
9: Come in, please, come in. So this is the fellow, eh?
10: Darling, this is Mr. Jordan. Mr. Jordan, this is my husband, Bakir, son of Ali bin Lakirk.
9: Ali, thank you for coming, Jordan. I suppose I have some explaining to do. A drink?
8: No, not right now, then.
9: My dear?
10: No, thank you. Darling, don't you
9: think... Yes, good scotch is a lost cause out in the provinces. And ice is pretty hard to fly in from the mountains. Teela and I came in tonight from Aruba. My father asked us to make the trip. It was a secret trip.
10: We went from the airport to the Sheikh's home. There were police cars there.
8: You didn't go inside?
9: My father has an old saying. Sidestep trouble so you can attack it from the rear.
10: And you were the first to leave the house, so I followed to see who you were.
9: By the way, did you ask him if he's a policeman, my dear?
8: I run a cafe over by the Mosque Sultan Hassan. I'm not a cop. I sure met a lot of them tonight. You people don't know what's happened yet, huh?
9: What has happened, Jordan?
8: Your father's dead, Bakir.
9: Dead?
10: Oh, no.
9: But he was alive. The doctor said he had a good 5 years, even 10
8: he
9: left.
8: He didn't just die. He was assassinated.
10: Sheikh Ali Ben was assassinated.
8: He called me in tonight. He explained a plan he had to dig up an old buried pyramid.
9: The tomb of Mutak Khan. I told him that it was absolutely ridiculous.
8: Then you know something about it?
9: Of course.
8: He wants that tomb excavated so the family history will be complete.
10: But how was he slain?
8: Stabbed. He sat there and told me all this with a knife sticking in him. I didn't see it until he pulled back his robes.
4: Who would do such a thing?
10: Easy, darling.
8: He said he'd been threatened ever since he made plans to excavate Muta Khan. The police are looking for a servant, Rinchi Ad-El. I don't see how he could have done it.
4: This message about Muta Khan, exploring it. That's what my father asked you to tell me?
8: That's it.
4: He died for that. He died just for that.
10: Darling, please.
4: It's a rotten way to die. It's a rotten thing to die for. Oh, if you only knew, Jordan, if you only knew.
8: He thought a great deal of it. And when you dig it up,
10: Bakir,
8: maybe...
10: Bakir will never excavate the tomb of King Muta Khan.
8: What?
4: That's right, Jordan. Never.
8: But your father ordered...
4: Good night, Jordan. Thanks for your help.
8: Now, listen to me. You could have seen him staying alive just long enough to tell me.
4: Enough. I've heard enough about Muta Khan. Get out of here, Jordan. You've delivered your message. Now get out.
8: Everybody had something against old King Muta Khan. For a guy who lived 3,000 or 4,000 years ago, he wasn't very popular. After hearing the Sheikh's son talk the way he did, I quit trying to figure out any of it. There was something that had to be told, but it didn't look like I was going to hear it. That is, until I'd been home a couple of hours and had a couple of drinks. That's when Katila sat on the stool next to me.
10: Hello.
8: Order up. It's about closing time.
10: I didn't come in for a drink.
8: That's all we got here. Drinks. No answers, no nothing else.
10: I know what you're thinking, Mr. Jordan, but it's not the way it looks. Believe me.
8: No, it isn't? All right, then. How is it?
10: Bakir isn't denying what his father wanted, what his father died for.
8: The Sheikh says uncover that tomb. It means a lot to me to have a complete history of my family. Bakir says I won't do it. The Sheikh's dead, Bakir's alive. Yeah, I did what he asked me to do.
10: You think Bakir should undertake the excavation of Muta Khan, don't you?
8: What do you think, lady?
10: I think you're an American sentimentalist, and I think you're in the wrong land to practice sentiment of this sort.
8: Look, I saw him die.
10: But you're to be admired, Mr. Jordan, because I'd feel the same way, and so would Bakir, if we didn't know what we do.
8: Can you make it right?
10: Listen to me. There's one thing you don't know.
8: A lot of things I don't know.
10: Ben Lekerk lived in a world removed. Every action in his life was prompted by his own father and the proud record of the desert tribes of his family.
8: And he liked that record. He wanted to get it all.
10: That's just it, Mr. Jordan. And that's why I'm here. Here, look at this hieroglyphic. The single picture of a man with his head set on his shoulders, looking backward.
8: Yeah, so what?
10: It is from the tomb of King Muta Khan.
8: All right.
10: Don't you see, Mr. Jordan? Everyone but the Sheikh knew of this, knew what will be found if the tomb is ever excavated.
8: What do you mean?
10: King Muta Khan, the illustrious founder of the tribe, king of the deserts and protector of the weak, lived and died a coward.

0: Well, when Katila came in my place and told me why nobody wanted that tomb dug up, it all began to make sense. Sam knew what they'd find. The Egyptian government, who thought a lot of the old man, wouldn't grant a permit. Bakir and Katila, everybody but the old man, seemed to know the story. Yes, yeah, somebody killed him to stop him from finding out. That part didn't make sense until Sam Sabaya walked in the next morning.
1: Jordan, I wish to talk with you.
0: Okay, Sam.
1: I've just left Bakir. You informed him of his father's death.
0: That's right.
1: Against my orders.
0: I had a job, Sam. The old man asked me to talk with him.
1: You know the reasons why Muta Khan will not be excavated.
0: Yeah, I know. But it doesn't seem worth murder.
1: But, Jordan, let us consider each other for a moment. We are both prone to temper. I've come to apologize for my curtness last night.
0: You don't have to, Sam. You were doing what you thought best.
1: It is more than that. I must find Rinchi Abel.
0: You still think he killed the old man?
1: I'm certain of it, Jordan.
0: Well, I'm not.
1: Ali Ben Lekirk was destined to die very soon. Cancer. But he had every intention of living long enough to unearth the mummy of Muta Khan.
0: Yeah, they tell me when he made up his mind about something, he was pretty sure of getting something done.
1: Exactly. The servant Rinchi Abel realized this. And he also realized that it would grieve his master into an unhappy death if he were to discover the truth of Muta Khan.
0: Are you trying to tell me that Rinchi stuck the knife in the sheik, then came and got me?
1: Exactly. Ali Ben Lekirk was destined to die. Rinchi Abel reasoned he would die happily without the disgraceful news of Muta Khan. So he waylaid his master.
0: Ah, that's crazy.
1: It is hard for you, a Westerner, to understand this matter of destiny, but I believe it is so. I believe that Rinchi slew his master to prevent him from knowing the disgrace of King Muta Khan.
0: And I'd like to hear Rinchi's version.
1: The chances are you never will. Nor will anyone, Jordan. Rinchi Abel, in all probability, has destroyed himself by now.
0: Is that the will of Allah?
1: It is a way of life that you would not understand. As soon as we find the body of Rinchi Abel, Cairo will know of the death of Sheikh Ali Ben Lekirk.
0: All right, Sam, but I still don't understand it.
1: I didn't expect you would. Good day, Jordan.
0: All that day, I sat and thought about what Sam had told me, the reasoning behind Lekirk's death. There was too much left over and too much left unsaid to make it gel. But there wasn't anything I could do. At least I thought there wasn't anything I could do until I heard a knock on my office door. For the second time in 2 days, there was a Muslim in the tambourine. And he still wasn't looking for a drink. Yeah?
2: It is I, Effendi.
0: Rinchi, get in here.
2: Please, Effendi, listen to me. I am a wanted man.
0: You bet your curled-up booties you're a wanted man.
2: Oh, mercy, Effendi.
0: Listen, Buster. They're looking everywhere in Cairo for you. And they're going to keep right on looking until they find you. And you better have a pretty good story to tell, because I don't think they're going to listen to any B-plots.
2: A moment. You, Effendi, were the last to speak with my master before he died.
0: You knew he had a knife in him when you took me there?
2: Of course. It was I who ministered to him the night before when he was attacked.
0: You mean he lived 24 hours with a knife in his chest?
2: As Allah is my judge. I found him lying on the street near his home. I carried him there and bathed his wound.
0: Why didn't you call a doctor?
2: I wanted to call a physician, but he wouldn't allow me. And to extract the knife would have meant instant death. My master was a strong man, and he lived a strong life. He had many small details he wanted to complete before the end.
0: And you helped him?
2: I did as I was commanded.
0: Did that include getting hold of me?
2: Yes. His last command was when he dismissed me in your presence.
0: Well, the police think you did it.
2: But why a humble servant like myself?
0: Because you knew about Muta Khan and didn't want him to find out?
2: No, I knew of the coward, but I did not slay my master. Hear me, Effendi, I did not do it.
0: All right, supposing you tell me who did kill him.
2: If I knew, I would avenge his death.
0: You're still number one.
2: For myself, I do not care. My life ended when my master died.
0: How did you know about Muta Khan being a coward?
2: The photograph of the hieroglyphic, a face turned backward. Such a revelation would truly have made my master's death unhappy.
0: It's easy to figure. Well, now where are we?
2: The true story of Muta Khan.
0: Oh, I'm sick of hearing that. I've already heard it a dozen times.
2: I know the truth.
0: All right, what is the truth?
2: The pyramid is not the victim of sand erosion or high winds. It is buried because it was erected underground.
0: What?
2: That is so. The elders who constructed it because a pharaoh must have a pyramid did so purposely, hoping no one would ever find any trace of a man who lived as dishonorably as did King Muta Khan.
0: Yeah, he was a real eight ball. All right, go on.
2: In the tomb, there is no mummy.
0: You've been inside?
2: No, but those who buried him alive and left no record. For King Muta Khan committed the crime above all crimes, Effendi. For the love of the daughter of his enemy, he sold his own people into slavery and slew his own... Get down!
0: Rinchi Abel never finished the sentence. He was dead before he hit the floor. Whoever stuck his hand in through the window knew how to shoot, knew what he was shooting at. And he knew how to make a getaway. Well, that's when I stopped trying to figure Egyptian theories on honor and family and kings. I left Rinchi lying on the floor of my office, told the boys who came up the stairs to notify Sabaya and tell him I'd be around later. I had some practical figuring to do and a couple of stops to make around town. First, the Egyptian War Office, Hall of Records. Second, the British Army Headquarters and a colonel who'd been with Monty's 8th Army. Third, to the airport, where I grabbed the first plane out for the province of Ruba, which, strangely enough, turned out to be exactly 2 miles by horseback from the site of the buried tomb of that old bum, King Muta Khan. Ali Ben-Lekirk had been right about one thing. The high winds did blow there all year round. But it hadn't bothered the guy who'd had a bulldozer and tunneled under the sand and built a concrete passageway right down to the entrance of the tomb. I didn't know who he was, but he left his horse tied up right by the entrance.
3: Stand where you are. I have a gun.
0: Oh, easy, Sam. Easy. It's me, Rocky.
3: Jordan! What are you doing here?
0: Same thing you are, looking for some answers.
3: I told you, Jordan, this is a police affair and I will not be interfered with.
0: Yeah, sure. Only it looks more like an espionage job, something for the army boys to handle.
3: Well, all right, you are here. Come on.
0: Yeah, I'm glad I found you here, Sam. Makes your double talk back in Cairo look straighter.
3: Jordan, ever since the war, the Egyptian government has been anxious to discover the cache where Rommel's army hoped to resupply themselves and enter Cairo.
0: And this is it, huh? Tomb of old Muta Khan.
3: Exactly. This is the main chamber where the mummy would have been.
0: Some mummies. Offhand, about 200,000 rounds of ammunition, machine guns.
3: Fuel oil, preserved foods. Everything a fast-moving army cannot carry but could pick up and use.
0: Yeah, right on top, nothing but a load of sand.
3: The entrance you came by can be sealed easily and camouflaged. We have been watching it since the war.
0: You mean some of Rommel's men might still be around?
3: Yes.
4: Some of Rommel's men are still around.
0: What?
4: I shoot very well. Mr. Jordan can confirm that.
0: Oh, yeah, that's right, Sam. She plugged Rinchi Abel back at the tambourine.
4: Now that both of you know that Bakir and myself were the agents for Rommel, I hope you will die happily and quietly.
3: Bakir? He's an Egyptian of noble birth.
5: Yes, Captain Sabaya. I am an Egyptian. Bakir, son of Sheikh Ali Ben Lekirk, province of Ruba. Departed from Muslim practice out of necessity.
3: A most unworthy son of a most illustrious father.
5: You look disappointed, Captain Sabaya. Haven't you ever heard of a traitor before? Don't tell me you don't know anything about cowards.
4: Stop it, Bakir. This will accomplish nothing.
5: Sorry, I know what I'm doing. Maybe you have something to say, Jordan. You're always so full of talk.
0: Want me to beg for my life?
5: I'd like that, too.
3: Bakir, do you know what you have done?
4: Let's get rid of these two, Bakir.
5: The noble Sabaya has asked me a question, my dear. He wonders if I know what I've done.
4: I tell you...
5: Shut up! I've sold out, Sabaya. I sold out years ago. I sold out my country. When the Germans sent an agent out looking for a place to hide arms and ammunition, they came to the right man. They came to me. Yes, sir, it was little Katila here who clinched the deal. It all happened when I was in school in England. So, I came up with a wife.
3: Why? Why did you do it?
5: Why did I do it?
3: Egypt has been good to you and your family.
5: Why? Because it has given me a wife. Beautiful, isn't she?
3: Yes. I see now.
5: You see what? Tell me what you see before I kill you.
3: Your real name.
5: What is it?
3: Muta Khan. Pig. Vile pig. You killed your own father.
5: What?
4: Stand back, Bakir. I've had enough of this.
5: I killed
3: as
5: my...
3: As surely as if you had assassinated him with your own hand.
5: Rinchi Abel did that so he'd never find out it.
2: Katila.
4: He was going to excavate and we would have been discovered. I killed
2: you,
4: him.
2: You, Katila.
4: Let go, you fool. Let go. Let go. Poor stupid fool. You'll never get away. Now.
0: Give me the gun.
2: Here.
6: Ready?
2: This was a good place for me. For him, too. Yes, this was a fitting place for both of us. Two cowards, the first and the last. History repeats itself, Captain Sabaya. All I had to do was read the scrolls to find out how it would end. To find out how it would end.

0: It's CBS at this same time next week for another story of adventure and intrigue when we take you back to Cairo and the Café Tambourine run by Rocky Jordan. Rocky Jordan, starring Jack Moyles in the title role, is produced and directed by Cliff Howell, with original music by Richard Orant, conducted by Ivan Ditmars. Tonight's story was authored by E. Jack Newman, under the supervision of Gomer Kuhl and Larry Roman.
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2: That is Rocky Jordan, the Coward of Mutakan. Eh? Got it right that time, Lisa. July 24th, 1949. Jack Moyles starring in that. Good show, written by E. Jack Newman. And I had the great pleasure of meeting E. Jack Newman one time at one of these conventions, talking to him about, being a writer. He wrote so many suspense episodes. And here he is, the writer of this Rocky Jordan episode. All right, hope you enjoyed that. Time now for this month in music history.
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0: You have to say it twice.
1: So good to me.
0: This was written by John Phillips and recorded by the Mamas and the Papas.
2: I was going to say that.
0: Right?
2: Yeah.
0: And they won a Grammy Award for this song.
2: Yeah?
0: Yes. You surprised? Is it too slow for you? A little bit on the brink.
2: It's a good song.
0: It's a good song, but you're making a funny face at me. You're squinting.
2: It's not my style, but...
0: It's my style.
2: But, the Mamas and the Papas were great.
1: Monday, Monday.
2: Monday, Monday.
1: Can't trust that day.
2: Can't trust that day.
0: But it was also 1966,
2: day.
0: Carl. Monday, things have changed a bit since then.
2: Have they?
0: Just a little.
1: Turns out that way.
2: All right, well, thanks, Lisa.
0: Sure, Carl.
2: More of Hollywood 360 after this short break.
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2: Well, Lisa, in our next hour, we're going to laugh a lot because we have Our Miss Brooks, Eve Arden starring as 10th grade English teacher Connie Brooks, broadcast from 1949. 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
6: Hello, everyone. I'm Carl Amari, and this is Hollywood 360, the radio show that presents all things entertainment, including trivia contests and games, movie reviews, celebrity interviews, showbiz news, and classic radio shows. My co-host is the bodacious Lisa Wolf. In this hour, we'll present a 1949 classic radio episode of Our Miss Brooks, starring Eve Arden. But it's time now for Quote This, which I thought of.
7: Yes, Carl. Yes, you did.
6: Our moderator, Lisa Wolf Bacharach, will present audio clips from popular movies. I'll try to name the movie while you play along at home. Right, Lisa?
7: Right. Not just audio clips, but audio clips with famous quotes.
6: Yeah.
7: That hopefully you'll be able to identify. So Mike and I spoke, and we've decided that you will get 4 out of 6 correct. That is our prediction for the... For this edition of Quote This.
6: 4 out of 6?
7: Mm-hmm.
6: Okay.
7: All right, we'll see how you do.
6: All right.
7: Do you want me to give you the year of the movie?
6: Yeah.
7: Does that help you?
6: Mm-hmm.
7: Okay, the first movie is from 1968.
8: Hmm. Hello, gorgeous.
7: That's all you get.
6: Hello, gorgeous?
7: That's all you need.
6: That's it?
7: That's it.
6: Hello, gorgeous. Okay, I'm going to say that's Barbara Streisand.
7: Yes, it is.
6: And that is... Okay, Barbara Streisand. Is it A Star Is Born? Not A Star Is Born.
7: Is that your guess?
6: Not A Star Is Born. I'm going to say it's that one where she and Ryan O'Neal, I think it is.
7: I'm going to look for a title here.
6: Barbara Streisand.
7: Dum dum dum dum
6: bum bum bum bum bum bum bum bum. Barbara Streisand. Hello, gorgeous.
7: Would you like to hear it again?
6: No.
7: Does that help you?
6: No. But I got Barbara Streisand.
7: All right. Sounds like your time's up.
6: I don't know it.
7: It's Funny Girl.
6: Oh, Funny Girl, yeah.
7: Right?
6: Never saw it.
7: Well, okay, must have been a bad choice on my part then.
6: Never saw
7: All right, well,
6: it.
7: That was one of them I thought you would not get.
6: You're right,
7: so
6: I didn't get it.
7: We're right on track with that one.
6: Funny
7: Here's the
6: girl.
7: Next one, 1996.
9: Emma, just had...
8: Shut up. Just shut up.
6: What year?
8: You had me at hello.
6: Okay, that's Jerry Maguire.
7: Yes, that is right. That was 1996, and yes,
6: and
7: Jerry Maguire.
6: I didn't do this for Funny Girl. I didn't get Funny Girl.
7: No, you did not. All right, you're going to back things up. Are we all caught up now?
6: All right.
7: Okay, great. 1992.
10: Are you crying?
6: Oh, that's...
10: No.
7: Just
10: Are
7: listen.
10: You crying?
6: Yeah, I
10: Are
6: know
10: you
6: that.
10: Crying? There's no crying. There's no crying in baseball.
6: A League of Their Own.
7: Yes,
6: Tom
7: that
6: Hanks.
7: Is exactly right. Great.
6: Okay.
7: All right, next one. 1977.
11: God, Annie. Well, oh well.
6: La-di-da-di-da-di-da.
11: La-la. Yeah.
6: That's Annie Hall.
7: Yes, it is.
6: Annie Hall.
7: Wow. Ready?
6: Uh-huh.
7: 1960.
12: Do you go out with friends?
13: Well, a boy's best friend is his mother.
6: Graduate?
7: Bzzz.
6: It's not
7: I don't
6: graduate?
7: Have the sound effects.
6: Wait a minute. Boy's best friend is... Oh,
7: you know this
6: 1960.
7: Movie.
6: That's Psycho.
7: It is.
6: Yeah, it's Psycho. Okay.
7: Well, I'll give you half
6: no,
7: a point.
6: No, I got it.
7: No, you said The Graduate,
6: No. I said Psycho.
7: You did.
6: All right.
7: After you said The Graduate, I'm going to give you half a point.
6: Okay. Pain in my... Got one more?
7: I do.
6: Yeah.
7: Okay. This is the one I thought you wouldn't get, the last one. 1987.
14: The point is, ladies and gentlemen, that greed,
6: this is,
14: for lack of a better word,
6: Wall Street,
14: is good.
7: That's exactly right.
6: Yeah, it's Wall Street.
7: So you got 4.5.
6: So I actually beat your prediction. Right. You said four.
7: I said four. Four and a half. That's pretty close.
6: I beat your prediction.
7: Our prediction was pretty, pretty, pretty
6: but
7: good.
6: But I got Psycho. But you only gave me half. So I still, it doesn't matter. I beat your prediction.
7: Yes, you did.
6: It's all that matters.
7: Good job, Carl.
6: It's all that matters for me. No, it's Jagger.
7: Jagger, sorry. Yeah. Jagger, yeah. I'm going to work on that.
6: All right. When we come back, it is our Miss Brooks. So stick around.
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0: And now back to Hollywood 360 with Carl Amari.
6: Well, earlier we talked about your bedrooms, right, when we were kids. What did your bedroom look like? Describe it to our listeners.
7: I can do that. I had a brass headboard and footboard. It was like a shiny gold brass.
6: Okay.
7: Because I thought that was fancy.
6: Was it high up? Was it like, you know, the queen and the pea?
7: Well,
6: what
7: it was a princess and the pea. It's a little bit high because I had a trundle bed underneath. So when my friend slept over, he could pull it out and I had a mattress.
6: That's nice.
7: Yeah. I had a yellow rotary dial phone.
6: Right.
7: And I had green carpet.
6: You had green carpet,
7: right,
6: yellow
7: green
6: phone, gold
7: yes.
6: bed.
7: And I had daisy wallpaper with yellow, orange, and green daisies.
6: Wow.
7: So, and my furniture was yellow.
6: Quite the little girl room.
7: With lots of dolls.
6: Really?
7: I had a
6: bunch of dolls?
7: My parents traveled all over the world.
6: Yeah.
7: And they always brought dolls back for me from everywhere. So I had dolls from all over the world.
6: Wow.
7: I wish I still had it. What about yours?
6: Sounds great. Mine was, I had like red and black. It wasn't shag carpeting. It was kind of tight carpeting real close to the ground.
7: Like a Berber?
6: Yeah, it was like red and black. There was a closet in the room.
7: There was a closet.
6: And for a while, I had a bunk bed.
7: Oh, that's
6: my brother
7: fun.
6: Vince and
7: oh,
6: I,
7: you
6: my
7: had
6: crabby
7: to share
6: brother
7: a room?
6: Vince, we had a bunk bed for
7: oh,
6: a while.
7: Did you like that?
6: And we had brown furniture. And I'm trying to think, the walls were striped. The walls were like candy cane striped, but they were like white and red.
7: Oh, okay.
6: And no phone in my room.
7: No.
6: No phone in the room. But it was good times.
7: I know.
6: It was good times.
7: I know.
6: All right. Well, another good times. Our Miss Brooks. Eve Arden stars as Connie Brooks, 10th grade English teacher at Madison High School. What a great series. Came to radio in 1948. Lasted until 1952, made a transition to television. Actually, it was on radio until 55. Made the transition in 1952. And pretty much everyone came over from the radio show to the television show. This episode is from July 24th, 1949. It's called Mrs. Davis's Pensacola Popovers. Here's Eve Arden starring part one of Our Miss Brooks.
16: 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To most school teachers, early rising becomes a habit. But not to Our Miss Brooks, who teaches English at Madison High Summer School.
17: No, I've always been cautious about anything that's habit-forming, especially getting up before 7 a.m. That's why Mrs. Davis, my landlady, had a particularly tough time waking me last Friday morning.
18: Connie, get up, Connie. It's 6:30. Come on now, get up. Now, Connie, you can't be that sound asleep. You've got one eye open.
17: That's just to see if the other one's tightly shut.
19: Oh, I'll see you later, Mrs. Davis.
18: You'll see me right now. Come on, Connie. You'll feel better after a nice breakfast. Now hurry and get dressed. I've got a surprise for you.
17: Not one of your brand new recipes, Mrs. Davis.
18: Not exactly, Connie. I'm doing something to the eggs that's never been done before.
17: Is it legal?
18: I'm grilling them, Connie.
17: Good for you, Mrs. Davis. And if they don't come clean, throw them in solitary.
18: Well, how do you like the eggs that way, Connie?
17: They're surprisingly edible, Mrs. Davis.
18: You were telling me about your date last night. What happened after Mr. Boynton took you to the park?
17: Well, first we took a nice, long, bashful walk around the zoo. Then we sat down on Mr. Boynton's favorite bench. You'd be surprised how cooling and refreshing it was just to sit there.
18: Refreshing?
17: Yes, it's right outside the polar bear's cage. Oh, it was a beautiful night. Mr. Boynton looked up at the full moon. Then he sighed, his lips parted.
18: And then?
17: He sneezed.
18: And was that all, Connie?
17: Certainly not, Mrs. Davis. I looked right into his eyes and softly murmured, Gesundheit. Then he took me home.
18: Why, I'm surprised at you, Connie, missing a big opportunity like that.
17: What do you mean, Mrs. Davis?
18: You said Mr. Boynton sneezed.
17: Yes.
18: A man's sneeze is very important, Connie. It isn't something that you can dismiss lightly.
17: What should I have done? Painted a picture of it?
18: Men are like children, Connie. They like people to make a fuss over them when they don't feel well. As soon as Mr. Boynton sneezed, you should have treated him for a bad cold.
17: Treated him? But how?
18: You should have least have made him a cup of hot tea.
17: I would have, but the polar bears were using the kettle. Forget, Mrs. Davis, we were in the park.
18: Then you should have left the park. Don't you see, Connie, every man likes to know that his well-being is a matter of vital importance to his woman.
17: But, Mrs. Davis, I am not, if you'll excuse the expression, and I certainly will, his woman.
18: Well, you never will be unless you take advantage of his natural male weaknesses. Remember now, Connie, the next time Mr. Boynton shows the slightest sign of ill health, you've got to be a real Florence Nightingale.
17: Florence Nightingale? But I haven't got the voice for it. I mean... I appreciate your interest, Mrs. Davis, but if I have to wait until Mr. Boynton gets sick before he romances me, I'll be too old to enjoy it. He's as healthy as an ox.
18: So much the better. It's those great, big, healthy ones who appreciate you most when something does go wrong.
17: Oh, that must be Walter Denton. He's given me a lift to school this morning. Come in, Walter. I left the latch off for him.
20: Hiya, Miss Brooks. Hi, Mrs. Davis.
18: Would you like something to eat, Walter? Or have you had breakfast?
20: Yes, thanks.
18: Yes, thanks. What?
17: He's had breakfast, and he'd like something to eat.
18: I've got something in the kitchen that you'll just love, Walter. One of my latest recipes.
20: On second thought, I'm not very hungry right now.
18: You don't have to be hungry to eat these. A friend of mine sent me the recipe all the way from Florida. They're called Pensacola Popovers.
20: Well, gee, I don't know, Mrs. Davis.
18: I'll warm them up a bit and bring in enough for all of us. Coffee is right on the table, Connie.
17: All right, Mrs. Davis. She certainly gets some weird dishes together sometimes.
20: Yeah, but you can't really blame her. Everybody's got some kind of a hobby. George Washington liked to go hunting. Benjamin Franklin played with a kite. Thomas Edison read short stories.
17: Then there was Lucretia Borgia.
20: You know, in a way, I can't help feeling grateful to Mrs. Davis. It was one of her cookies that brought true love into my life.
17: And how long have you been in love with this cookie, Walter?
20: I'm talking about Harriet Conklin, Miss Brooks. It all started when we first began going together. We dropped by to see you after school one day, and you weren't in. And that's when Mrs. Davis gave me the cookie. 20 minutes later, I was sick as a dog.
17: Must have been one of her quick-acting cookies.
20: That's when Harriet first nursed me back to health. Gee, prior to that day, I never enjoyed being sick in my life.
17: You enjoyed it?
20: Definitely. In fact, ever since then, I'm sick 4 or 5 times a month. Of course, it doesn't always work out. Take yesterday, for instance. I had a date with Harriet for the evening, and all day long I felt great, because when I woke up in the morning, I was feeling rotten. But by the time I ate dinner, I felt fine again. Boy, was I disappointed.
17: What you're driving at, by way of the Malayan Peninsula, is that it's nice to have someone you like take care of you,
20: Oh, it's more than nice, Miss Brooks. It's blissful. Why, when Harriet puts her little white hand on my fevered brow, she reminds me of...
17: Florence Nightingale?
20: No, Mercedes McMillan. She was a trained nurse who took care of my mother once when I was a little boy.
17: Oh.
20: Who's this Florence Nightingale?
17: She was in the same racket. She was a famous nurse, too. Look, Walter, I'd like to ask you something.
20: Oh, sure, Miss Brooks. What is it?
17: Do you think a man like Mr. Boynton would enjoy being nursed back to health if he became ill?
20: Oh, sure he would. But there isn't much chance of his becoming ill. He's got nerves of steel, and his stomach is made of iron.
17: Must be pretty rough on his shirts. You know, I've been thinking,
18: here
17: Walter...
18: Here we are, folks. Pensacola popovers, hot off the griddle.
20: But those are the same kind of cookies I ate that other time when I... No, thanks, Mrs. Davis. I'll just have some milk, thanks.
17: What are they made of, Mrs. Davis?
18: There's nothing extraordinary about batter, Connie. I just take a plain whole wheat waffle mix, add some sour cream, yeast, a few raisins, and some cucumber rind, then beat it until the caraway seeds are dissolved.
17: That's the least you can do for them. Mrs. Davis, would you put some of those in a couple of bags for me? I'd like to take them to school.
18: To school, Connie?
17: Yes. Mr. Boynton may have an iron stomach, but I think these cookies might rust it a little. Good morning, Mr. Boynton. May I come in?
1: Of course, Miss Brooks. Here, let me help you with those packages.
17: Oh, just set them on this table here.
1: Ah, what brings you to school so early this morning?
17: The usual thing, Walter Denton. Actually, I had to stop at the grocer's. I brought a few things along for you, too. Thought you might want a bite before we have lunch.
1: Oh, I can't have lunch with you today. I've been invited to the biology club banquet. It's a stag, I'm afraid.
17: Well, don't be afraid. It might be fun. Have a banana, Mr. Boynton?
1: Banana? I don't mind if I do. I haven't had anything to eat since breakfast.
17: And it's almost 8 o'clock already. You must be starved. Here, I brought some milk along, too.
1: Well, thanks, Miss Brooks.
17: It's only a pint bottle, but if you're still thirsty, there's some buttermilk right next to it.
1: Buttermilk?
17: Yes, but I don't advise you to drink it right after the sweet milk.
1: No?
17: No, eat this chocolate eclair first.
1: I guess you've heard about my appetite. Honestly, my constitution is so rugged, I can eat nails.
17: They're in that little bag over there. That is, why don't you try some of these nice green plums?
1: Well, don't mind if I do.
17: Mr. Boynton?
21: Yes, Miss Brooks?
17: How do you feel?
21: Fine.
17: No spots in front of your eyes or anything?
21: Certainly not. I've never been sick a day in my life.
17: I know, but everybody gets a little dizzy or something once in a while. Aren't you a little dizzy?
21: What is all this, Miss Brooks? Why this sudden solicitude concerning my health?
17: Oh, it's nothing, really. Must be my nursing background. I studied to be a trained nurse, you know.
21: No, I didn't know that. What made you take up teaching instead?
17: Just money mad, I guess. I kept hearing about school teachers winning the Irish sweepstakes. Well, I'd better be getting into my classroom now. Goodbye, Mr. Boynton.
2: Bye, Miss Brooks.
17: Still no spots or anything?
21: Of course not. I feel great.
17: Guess I'd better whip out the popovers. Oh, I almost forgot, Mr. Boynton. Here's another surprise for you. Some homemade Pensacola popovers.
21: Oh, but Miss Brooks, a whole bag full.
17: You don't get the flavor until you've eaten several of them.
21: Well, it certainly was nice of you to bring me this snack. This cheeseburger is out of this world.
17: Well, be sure and give me a ring before you join it.
6: All right, always funny, always well done. Gotta love our Miss Brooks. On the air a long time and made a very successful transition to television. There was even, I think, a movie about our Miss Brooks. The one sad note is Jeff Chandler, who you just heard there as the bashful biology teacher, he did not make the transition over to TV. Bob Rockwell played the role of the bashful biologist on television because Jeff Chandler had passed away by that time, died very young. I believe he died on the operating table, kind of a routine operation, like an appendix or something like that. So, he died very young. But great cast. Richard Crenna is awesome as Richard Crenna played Walter Denton. And, of course, Gail Gordon, Osgood Conklin. Just love our Miss Brooks, Lisa. All right, more of Hollywood 360 after this short break.
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2: That's
1: the long...
2: That's right, I did.
1: Did you have a long cord on it?
2: I didn't really need one because my bed was right next to the phone.
1: But did you have a long cord?
2: No, I don't think so. It was just for me.
1: It was a rotary dial, though,
2: right? It was.
1: Rotary dial, yellow phone.
2: Yes.
1: I could just see you.
2: It was a princess phone. Do you know that
1: princess
2: dial?
1: No.
2: You don't know what a princess phone means? Not your typical, like, square phone. It was sort of, like, rectangular.
1: Oh, yeah?
2: You know what I mean?
1: With like, for a princess?
2: For a princess.
1: Princess in the pea.
2: I'll show you a picture of a princess
1: phone. Princess in the pea. So you would lay in bed, call radio stations.
2: Sat up,
1: call radio stations and hope to get on.
2: Right. You know, caller number, you know, 6.
1: Yeah, and then you'd record it with your Radio Shack.
2: Exactly. And so I could hear them say my name.
1: Right. That was what that's what did it for you, right? Hearing your name.
2: That's right. Sometimes it was just that. Other times they would put my voice on. It depended, you know, who it was.
1: Yeah.
2: Either way, I recorded it.
1: I remember as a kid, like same age as you, you were probably calling these radio stations.
2: Right.
1: I was calling these radio stations. There was a guy named Captain Whammo. Do you remember this guy?
2: I do.
1: There was a guy in Chicago on WMET.
2: Okay.
1: He would say, "This is Captain Whammo with the Whammo line." And I would call up this guy constantly, right? Like every night I would call. And my friend Vince Lombardi and I would call. And we'd try to get through. And if you got through, he'd put you on and he would like say, "All right, put your hand on the table," right? And then he was like, pretend, think of a number.
2: Right.
1: Carl, think of a number.
2: Right.
1: And then he'd say, 11. And if you said, no, it was 9, you wouldn't be on. They wouldn't put you on.
2: So you're like, yep, it was 11.
1: So he would do this while music was playing, right?
2: Right.
1: And so he'd go, then you got it pretty quick. You better, you know, because you didn't get on. So then I started saying, yeah, that's right. And then...
2: You know, he put you on
1: the air. He's like, yeah, that's right, Captain Whammo. Oh, my gosh, you got it right. Yeah. How did you do that? I was thinking 11, and you said 11. And then that would get on.
2: Sure.
1: And then he'd be like, that's how you'd get on. So, and that was fun.
2: Well, for me, it was prizes. That was fun,
1: no,
2: too.
1: I just wanted to hear myself on the radio.
2: That's part of it, too.
1: Talking to Captain Whammo.
2: Right, no, that's cool. Or talking to Jagger. Or
1: Captain Whammo.
2: Whoever.
1: Wow.
2: I know.
1: I wonder where he is, Captain Whammo.
2: You have to check it out.
1: If you're out there, Captain Whammo, I want to hear from you because I used to love being on your show. All right, let's get back now to Our Miss Brooks.
3: During my morning classes, I gave my students brief study periods and left the room 3 times for the following reasons. At 9:15, I stepped out for a hot dog and a bag of caramels, which I promptly delivered to Mr. Boynton. At 10:45, he gracefully accepted 2 cream puffs and a Loganberry popsicle. At 11:30, I brought him a taffy apple on a stick, some French pastry, and a pineapple malted. Shortly before 12 noon, I entered the biology laboratory to claim the body.
4: Oh, hi, Miss Brooks. Say, do you have any more of those cookies?
3: I just happened to have another bag of them with me. I brought them along in case you were still standing, hungry. Here, take one.
4: I'll take 2 if you don't mind. You know how those banquets are. Probably won't serve for hours yet. You know, it's funny how people acquire different eating habits. Some people like to eat 3 square meals a day. Me, I like to pick. Of course, so far today, I guess you'd say I did more than pick.
3: I'd say you picked and shoveled.
4: Well, the trouble with most people is their eyes are bigger than their stomachs. Why, any insurance company will tell you how dangerous it is to become overweight. And it's almost impossible to avoid getting too heavy if you don't cut down on your food intake as you get older. What's in that other bag?
3: It's a turkey sandwich, Mr. Boynton. Here, take it.
4: Oh, now, just a minute. Accepting a few little snacks is one thing, but this looks like a pretty expensive sandwich. How much was it, Miss Brooks?
3: Oh, forget it, Mr. Boynton.
4: No, I won't. How much did this turkey sandwich cost you?
3: I got it for nothing.
4: Where?
3: A rich uncle died and left it to me. Now, take it, Mr. Boynton. It's yours.
4: No, Miss Brooks, not until you tell me how much it cost.
3: All right. It costs 45 cents.
4: Oh, well, thanks a lot.
5: Warrington, but I'd like to see you. Oh, I didn't know you were here, Miss Brooks.
3: Hello, Mr. Conklin.
4: How are you, sir?
3: I was just saying goodbye to Mr. Boynton. He's going to a banquet in a little while.
5: Oh. Oh. What are all these paper bags doing here?
3: He's been rehearsing.
4: Would you like a piece of this turkey sandwich, Mr. Conklin?
5: No, no, thank you. I've had my lunch.
4: Well, how about one of these cookies? They're very good.
5: Oh, thanks, Boynton. I'll take it with me.
3: You can't take it with you. I mean, take a couple of them, Mr. Conklin.
5: The reason I dropped in, Boynton, was to caution you about locking all your cages before leaving school. I wouldn't want any of our students to be bitten by one of your experimental animals.
4: Oh, you don't have to worry about that, Mr. Conklin. My animals are all harmless. Well, even if they did nip someone, there'd be no trouble securing first aid. Not with Miss Brooks around.
5: Miss Brooks?
4: Well, yes, she studied to be a trained nurse, you know, before she took up teaching.
5: Really? Really? Then the nursing profession's loss is Madison High School's loss.
3: If you ever get a splinter in your finger, Mr. Conklin, be sure to call me. I'll be glad to hack it out. But before you go, Mr. Conklin, why don't you help yourself to another one of these cookies?
5: Oh, very well, Miss Brooks. Be sure and lock those cages, Boynton.
4: Oh, yes, sir. Goodbye, Mr. Conklin.
3: What's that, Mr. Boynton? Oh, it's McDougal.
4: Yes, he's eating one of those cookies. I gave it to him a little while ago. Oh, look at him, Miss Brooks. Look how methodically he's eating. That shows how intelligent he is. It's smart to eat slowly, you know.
3: It's smart to eat those cookies slowly. Look, he just finished it.
4: Did you enjoy it, Mac? Oh, look at him. He's trying to stand on his head. Hey, he's hopping all over the cage. Do you think he's looking for another cookie?
3: I think he's looking for a nice pool of Alka-Seltzer.
4: You never know what Mac's going to do sometimes. He's pretty peculiar. Well, I guess I'll take him to my apartment now and get over to that banquet.
3: Your apartment?
4: Well, yes. I don't like to leave Mac alone overnight in the lab here. He gets rather lonesome. As a matter of fact, we're good company for each other. Mac and I have some pretty gay times in our little bachelor apartment.
3: I'll bet the joint really jumps.
4: We'll have to be running along now, Miss Brooks. Thanks for everything.
3: Oh, that's all right, Mr. Boynton. Don't forget the rest of the popovers.
4: Oh, thanks a lot, Miss Brooks. I'm sorry I can't take you with me, but I'll give you a call tonight. Goodbye.
3: Goodbye, Mr. Boynton. Well, here I am, queen of the lab again, in the center of every beady eye. 14 guinea pigs and 12 white mice. Any of you fellas want to go to lunch? Come in.
6: Oh, Miss Brooks, thank goodness I found you.
3: Hello, Harriet. What's all the excitement?
6: It's Daddy. He wants to see you in his office immediately.
3: Mr. Conklin? But I saw him just a few...
6: Oh, I'm worried about him, Miss Brooks. Terribly worried. He just had to double up on his couch.
3: That's nothing to worry about. Things are crowded all over.
6: This is serious, Miss Brooks. Daddy told me you've had training as a nurse. Oh, please come into his office right away.
3: All right, Harriet, but I'd give 2 weeks' salary if Mercedes McMillan were here.
6: Mercedes McMillan?
3: She was the Florence Nightingale of Walter Denton's mother.
7: Gee, I'm glad you got here, Miss Brooks.
3: How's Mr. Conklin feeling, Walter?
8: Oh, why do I have to...
7: Does that answer your question? Here's Miss Brooks, Mr. Conklin.
5: Tell me, Miss Brooks, just what was in that cookie I ate.
3: If I told you, you'd feel worse.
5: I'd better get out of here. At a time like this, a man should be surrounded by the people who care for him most.
3: But I'm here, Mr. Conklin.
7: So am I, Mr. Conklin.
5: That's what I say. I'm going home.
6: Here, Daddy. Here's a nice glass of water.
5: No, not now, Harriet. I'm going home to your mother. She'll know what to do for me. Miss Brooks, please lock up the office before you leave.
3: Yes, sir.
7: Don't you worry about a thing, Mr. Conklin. We'll take care of everything.
5: Yeah.
6: Gee, I hope there's nothing seriously wrong with Daddy.
3: Oh, I'm sure there isn't, Harriet. It's just... I'll get it. Hello, principal's office. Gives me a feeling of power. Miss Brooks speaking.
4: Oh, hello, Miss Brooks. This is Mr. Boynton. Could you get over to my place right away?
3: Your place?
4: Yes. I wouldn't ask this of you if it weren't a question of illness.
3: Illness? I'll be right over.
7: Place? Yeah. Who was that?
3: It was Mr. Boynton. He sounded very upset.
7: Now's your chance, Miss Brooks. It's up to you to nurse him back to health.
6: Walter, what are you talking about?
7: Well, don't you see? Miss Brooks can take care of Mr. Boynton just like you take care of me when I'm sick. Now, the first thing you got to do, Miss Brooks, is stop at a hospital supply store for a thermometer, a first aid kit.
9: Oh, but Walter,
7: oh, please don't interrupt, Miss Brooks. You've got to do this thing right. If I were you, I'd even get a complete nurse's outfit. Don't you think so, Harriet?
6: Absolutely, Miss Brooks. He'll just eat it up.
9: Why should that be an exception?
4: There you are, Mac. Just rest on this pillow a while. It's all right. You'll feel better when Miss Brooks gets here. Oh, I hate to leave you while you're feeling like this, but I've got to go to that luncheon. Come right in, Miss Brooks.
9: Oh, thank heaven I'm not too late.
4: It is quite serious, I'm afraid, but... Oh, Miss Brooks, you've got on a nurse's uniform.
9: No talking, Mr. Boynton. You mustn't exert yourself. Now, take this thermometer. Just breathe normally.
8: Thermometer? But, just a minute, Miss Brooks.
9: Keep it in your mouth, please.
8: Well, what do I want with a thermometer?
9: Your pulse is very rapid. Ought to be checked regularly for long periods. Why, I might have to sit here holding your hand like this for months. Or at least until your pulse is back to normal. Of course, by that time, mine will be completely out of control.
4: You haven't given me a chance to explain, Miss Brooks. I'm not the patient.
9: You're not the patient, Mr. Boynton?
4: No, Miss Brooks. In fact, I've got to hurry right over to that luncheon. I'm late now.
9: But, Mr. Boynton, I've got quite an investment in this little occasion. That is, if you're not the patient, who is?
4: It's McDougal.
9: McDougal? You can say that again, Mac. In fact, we can both say it.
4: It's just something he ate, Miss Brooks, but I feel much better now that you're here to sit with him.
9: Me? Look, Mr. Boynton, my folks didn't raise me to be a frog sitter. And if you...
4: Oh, gosh, look at the time. I've really got to run.
9: Mr. Boynton,
4: I'll only be a few hours, Miss Brooks. Goodbye, and thanks a lot.
9: Oh, great. Well, I've got the nurse's uniform on. This is as good a time as any to cut my throat. Don't get up, Mac. I'll answer it. Oh, hello, Harriet. Come in.
6: Hello, Miss Brooks. Walter's parking the car. He'll be along in a minute. That nurse's outfit looks simply super. How's the patient?
9: The patient? Oh, he's resting comfortably.
6: Fine.
9: Under a hunk of lettuce.
6: A hunk of lettuce?
9: Come with me, Harriet. He's sitting on a pillow by the window.
6: But, Miss Brooks, I don't see Mr. Boynton.
9: Without telescopic vision, I didn't expect you to. He's still at the luncheon.
6: Then who are you nursing?
9: At the sound of the gulp, it will be exactly my patient.
6: McDougal?
9: Who else? When Mac fell victim to the popover plague, Mr. Boynton drafted me to sit with him.
6: But how can you sit with a frog?
9: I use an underslung stool. Stool, I said. Oh, excuse me, Harriet. Oh, it's you, Walter.
7: How's everything working out, Miss Brooks? Are you making a big fuss over him?
9: Big enough. I've rearranged his pillow for him 3 times.
7: Swell. And tell me, Miss Brooks, when you bent down to fix his pillow, did he put his arms around you?
9: He certainly did, all 4 of them.
7: You what?
9: Just follow me, Walter. Harriet's over there by the window.
7: Good. I've got a date to get sick with her later on. Hi, Harriet.
6: Hello, Walter. Isn't it terrible? Mr. Boynton isn't sick at all. It's McDougal.
7: McDougal?
9: Yes, he's fallen asleep now, and I'd appreciate it if you don't wake him up. I've had my hands full with him for an hour. Why, he's hot. You make the explanations, Harriet. I'll answer the door.
10: Hello, Miss Brooks.
9: Mr. Conklin, come in. How do you feel?
10: I forgot about my own indisposition as soon as I heard of Mr. Boynton's illness. When I think of how hard it is to get a good summer school teacher, my heart goes out to the poor fellow.
9: How typical of you, Mr. Conklin.
10: And may I, for just a moment, go in and pay my respects to the patient?
9: Well, right now, he's unconscious.
10: Unconscious, Miss Brooks?
9: Yes, but I'm sure he'll be croaking any minute.
10: Croaking?
9: Just follow me, Mr. Conklin.
7: Oh, hello, Mr. Conklin.
6: Daddy, did Miss Brooks tell you?
9: Not yet, Harriet. Walter, Mr. Conklin wants to see the patient. Where did you put him?
7: I thought he'd sleep better in the closet, Miss Brooks.
10: In the closet? But he's a sick man. How can you put him in...
6: Listen, Daddy.
10: Step aside. I've got to get him out of there. Now, don't you worry, Mr. Boynton. I'm here to see that you get everything... Mr. Boynton! Miss Brooks, what's the meaning of this? This man is a fraud!
7: It's McDougal, Mr. Conklin.
9: You brief him, Harriet. I've got to answer the phone. Hello?
11: Well, hello, Miss Brooks. This is Mr. Boynton.
9: Mr. Boynton, I've been expecting you home. Where are you?
11: I'm in the hospital, Miss Brooks.
9: The hospital?
11: Yes, and I'm not quite clear on how it happened. There I was at the luncheon when suddenly, without any apparent reason, my eyes closed and I slid off my chair to the floor.
9: Well, what do you know? A delayed popover. Let me ask you the silliest question of the month. Did you eat anything?
11: Well, as a matter of fact, I did. After I had the regular lunch, Miss Brooks, the fellow next to me remarked that he wasn't hungry, so I sort of helped him out with his lunch, just to be sociable. When I woke up, I was in the hospital.
9: I suppose you already have a nurse taking care of you.
11: Yes, there are several nurses here, but, well, something's lacking. They're strangers, Miss Brooks, and at a time like this, a man should have around him only those he's genuinely fond of. That's why I was wondering if you'd do me a favor.
9: A favor? What is it?
11: Would you send McDougal right over here?
9: Mr. Boynton, I'll be only too happy to send McDougal over. Just tell me one thing.
11: What's that, Miss Brooks?
9: How do you want him, boiled or fried?
12: Eve Arden as our Miss Brooks returns in just a moment, but first...
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0: And now, once again, here is our Miss Brooks.
1: Well, after a few hours in the hospital, Mr. Boynton returned home. Immediately following a very touching reunion with McDougal, he turned to me.
2: I can't tell you how grateful I am for all you've done, Miss Brooks.
1: Well, try.
2: Sitting here with Mac for me and being so concerned over my welfare, well, you've just been wonderful, Miss Brooks.
1: Maybe now you'll realize, Mr. Boynton, that I'm kind of handy to have around. I haven't had a chance to prove it yet, but believe me, Mr. Boynton, the next time you eat yourself into a coma, I can take just as good care of you as any doctor. Of course, my rates will be slightly different from the doctor's.
2: Different?
1: Yes, I can only afford to pay you about $1 a visit.
0: 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For mystery liberally sprinkled with laughs, listen to Mr. and Mrs. North Tuesday evening over most of these same stations. And be with us again next week at the same time for another comedy episode of Our Miss Brooks. 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
3: That's Our Miss Brooks, July 24th, 1949. Mrs. Davis's Pensacola Popovers, starring Eve Arden. Hope you enjoyed that. It's heard on CBS. 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
4: 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Tonight, I'm going to talk about the powerful documentary drama, Respect. It's rated PG-13. It stars Academy Award winner Jennifer Hudson as Aretha Franklin. We see Aretha, nicknamed RiRi, and her early beginnings at 10 years of age. She's a gospel singer in her father's church. 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
1: The bottom line, director Liesl Tommy has chosen to highlight Jennifer Hudson's incredible singing voice that in oh so many ways channels Aretha Franklin. Many of the songs gave me chills as I've been lucky enough to see Miss Franklin perform in Chicago on New Year's Eve. Does the script have loose ends? 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
4: Well, in our next hour, it's Philo Vance Detective. Yep, Jackson Beck starring as Philo Vance Detective. And that character was created by S.S. Van Dyne. And in the movies, William Powell played the role. Also, Warren William and Basil Rathbone. But on radio, it was Jackson Beck, and we're going to play an episode for you in our next hour. We'll be.
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0: defiant. 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

0: Blessings of a Tedsty on you and your kin this morning, and a Tedsty adjunct past.
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0: And don't fool yourself, because her style wasn't exactly the same as Ted's. Dolly Parton was as much a Tedsty avatar as Great Gonzo Guitar Man. Because she, and I'm going to draw this into, you know, obviously the press is still going crazy because TMZ gets more clicks than Fox News does, so they all try to get their TMZ on by covering celebrity gossip, and, you know, this one's nose is out of joint because some boyfriend of someone or brother of a boyfriend said there was Narcan, and now there's scurrilous rumors all surrounding Hayden Panettiere, and what may or may not, and of course at this point the spin goes on. But if it does turn out, if we ever find out to any reasonable degree that Hayden Panettiere's death was, if not intentional, brought on at least through the behaviors of someone who was depressed with where they were in their lives, you know, for every Hayden Panettiere, there's two or three dozen Dolly Partons who are out there, and I'm talking in every milieu, and it's a Tedsty thing as well. That know what you do. And sure, there was a point when Dolly Parton was just a pretty blonde country singer. And she wasn't satisfied with that. And there was a point when Hayden Panettiere was just a pretty blonde young girl in movies and TV shows, better than most her age. And we all reach these forks in the road. Whether you're a butcher, a baker, a candlestick maker, it doesn't make a difference. You all reach those forks in the road where what you were yesterday isn't sufficient anymore. You need to get better with some segment or change some segments of what you do. Whatever it is, it's for all of us. That's the lesson to be had if you're going to look at those things. But we must begin with our first things, primarily in South Carolina, and I'll be the first to tell you I was wrong about the way the runoff election would go yesterday. Ralph Norman fell to Darlene Nardone, 52.5% to 47.5%, after President Trump weighed in. As a matter of fact, he weighed in several of the primaries yesterday. Former Oklahoma State Senator Mike Mazzei narrowly won the gubernatorial primary in a runoff yesterday, defeating State Attorney General Gentner Drummond by 50.3% to 49.7% after President Trump weighed in on behalf of Mazzei. Democrat Everton Blair won a runoff yesterday to serve the remainder of Congressman David Scott's term in Georgia's 13th Congressional District. Former chair of Gwinnett County School Board defeated Scott's daughter, Marcy Scott. Democratic Socialist Nikhila Jasmine Thomas, no relation, won Oklahoma's Democrat U.S. Senate runoff as well yesterday, defeating attorney and minister Jim Priest to face Republican Kevin Hearn in November. Thomas received 60.5% of the vote. Yesterday, China pushed back against the economic D-Day proposals by the U.S. regarding Iran. Lin Jian, spokesman for China's foreign ministry, said Beijing will, quote, take all necessary measures to firmly safeguard its own rights and interests. President Trump said Tuesday the U.S. Navy has cleared all mines from international waters in the Strait of Hormuz. He also has sent Congress a proposed agreement with Saudi Arabia on civil nuclear energy, while insisting the pact will be approved only if the kingdom normalizes its relations with the State of Israel. President Trump also has ordered American flags lowered to half-staff, federal buildings and federal grounds and national parks, naval vessels and other locations in honor of the passing of Dolly Parton at the age of 80. Canada Tuesday announced retaliatory tariffs on $19.94 billion worth of U.S. goods, matching dollar for dollar the new duties imposed by Washington and unveiled financial support for Canadian businesses and workers caught in the trade war. And Ukraine says China's going to play a role in getting the war with Russia settled. He thanked the Chinese leader Xi for congratulations on Ukraine's Independence Day. September 11th, we're going to be broadcasting to you from the Flight 93 Memorial in Shanksville, Pennsylvania. Looking forward to bringing you special coverage of all what's going on in this 25th anniversary of that day of terror in the United States, in that brief little moment at the end of it all where a bunch of Americans stood up on a plane and said, not this one. It's brought to you, our coverage, by the Heritage Guide to Historic Sites, historicsites.heritage.org, and Big Ridge Guns and Archery, bigridgeguns.com. See something, do something. And gold and silver are down a little bit this morning from yesterday. Gold's trading at $46.26. That's $4,026. Silver's at $68.61. I know this because I went to jcsgold.com. That's where I always go. As a matter of fact, I stopped by and visited them yesterday in person at jcsgold.com.
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5: The market. 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The Mayo Clinic found that curcumin can decrease swelling and inflammation, has antioxidant properties, and research suggests that curcumin can prevent cancer, or at least slow the spread of cancer, and in many instances make chemotherapy more effective. 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

0: And he's going to show us, you know, what the body of Christ means and what the blood of Christ means and, you know, why we use crackers instead of unleavened bread. And, you know, and we're going to put on the vestments. You're going to get to feel what it means like to, you're going to fill the incense jar. And what do you think the reaction would be if people found out that your local public school was going to take a field trip to do that? Well, in Palo Alto, California, the high school, under the guidance of none the less than the principal of the high school, Brent Klein, did exactly that, except there's one small difference in the story. It's, except in this case, he went to a mosque. And parents are suing, filed a suit a week or so ago. During the fall 2025 mosque visit, students who were minors were provided with religious attire from the Muslim cleric and encouraged to wear it while on the site. The complaint reads, during that visit, students were provided with Qurans and taught that Islam in particular promotes social justice. The field trip activities allegedly included observation of a Duhur prayer, discussion of the meaning of worship, and engagement with participants in the Noor Hifz Academy at a host institution's religious youth program, in which Islamic students memorized the Quran. Female students were provided with hijabs to wear, and that all students were gifted Qurans to take home for personal use. Hey, kids, here's the Old Testament. Why don't you go take this, especially the part about the Ten Commandments? Why don't you? Schools can't even show you the Charlton Heston freaking movie, The Ten Commandments. Never mind display them. Palo Alto, a particularly ethnically indiverse community, perchance? But as I said, you know, it's not about the mosque per se. It's if you are one of these zealots who says even saying the word religion in school is some violation that's going to get you fired. Never mind kneeling down and praying at the end of a high school football game. If you're going to claim that public schools, because they get public money and they're taxpayer funded, can't have anything to do with any religion whatsoever, how does this wash? I'm not even being, you know, Islamophobic or anything else. I'm just saying, how does that wash? Did they take a trip to the Catholic Church the next week? Did they go to the temple and read the Torah and discuss it and debate and why, you know, the Jewish nuclear family is the core of their church, not necessarily the prayer meetings, and what does community mean to each one? And what about Martin Luther? Not Martin Luther King. What about Martin Luther?
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3: From heartfelt songs to loving philanthropy. Dolly changed the world. People everywhere are mourning the loss of superstar Dolly Parton.
4: Jolene, Jolene, I'm begging of you, please don't take my man.
3: Her representatives revealed the globally successful singer, actor, businesswoman, and philanthropist died yesterday in Tennessee after a brief battle with cancer.
5: Dolly became one of the most successful entertainers of all time, writing thousands of songs, including Jolene and 9 to 5. She'd won several accolades, including 10 Grammys. She even graced the big screen.
6: Am I interrupting something?
7: No, I'm just screaming at my husband. I can do that anytime.
5: Dolly always found a way to give back. One of her biggest accomplishments outside of music was her Imagination Library, giving hundreds of millions of free books to kids. It was a tribute to her father, who never learned to read or write.
3: Fox's Madeline Rivera. Dolly Parton was 80 years old. Trump-backed U.S. Senator Darlene Graham won the Republican primary runoff against Congressman Ralph Norman to advance in the general election. She paid tribute to her late brother, U.S. Senator Lindsey Graham, whose seat she's seeking to hold for a full term.
8: Our state and nation are much better and safer because of him.
3: Graham will face pediatrician Democrat Annie Andrews in November. South Carolina has not elected a Democrat senator since 1998. Canada strikes back in the trade war with President Trump, slapping tariffs on $20 billion worth of U.S. goods. Those duties hit everything from steel and farm equipment to cheese and cosmetics and motorcycles and even toilet paper, some as high as 50%. And stock futures are mixed after finishing yesterday higher as tech and chip stocks rebounded. S&P futures down 4 and Dow futures are up 37. 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
3: Closing arguments may begin tomorrow in the case of a Massachusetts woman who claims postpartum psychosis caused her to strangle her three young children to death. Fox's Brian Yenis has more from the courthouse in Plymouth, Mass.
13: The prosecution's last witness, FBI psychiatrist Dr. Gregory Sathoff, has treated thousands of psychosis patients. He suggested he's never seen a case like Clancy's, calling her claims that a male voice commanded her to kill her three children very unusual.
3: A man killed eight family members, including four children, during a Sunday dinner near Billings, Montana. The family member says that 44-year-old Alan Smith returned home after his parents asked him to move out and opened fire, killing relatives spanning four generations. In more primary election action, a retired teacher with the same name as an incumbent advances in the U.S. Senate race in Alaska.
14: Republican Daniel J. Sullivan, who goes by Dan Sullivan, has won a spot in the general election for U.S. Senate. The results of the August 18th primary taking until Tuesday to become clear. The November matchup is a ranked choice contest. The incumbent Senator Dan S. Sullivan and Democrat former Representative Mary Peltola have also advanced. President Trump endorsed the incumbent Senator Dan Sullivan for re-election and called the other Sullivan's candidacy an attempt to trick voters. It is still too early to determine, though, who will fill the fourth and final slot in the Senate general election race. Sue Guzman, Fox News.
3: The next tropical storm that develops in the Atlantic this hurricane season will be named Dolly, but it's not connected to Dolly Parton's death. Her name was already on the annual list prepared by the World Meteorological Organization. Still, it is a fitting tribute to a woman who took the world by storm. I'm Carmen Roberts, and this is Fox News.
15: We'll be right back. 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John Stewart speaking. Starmatch 9 says we got a nice day today, but a rainy couple ahead of us. We'll have the latest on the sports world, the financial world, the entertainment world, an interview or two, and of course, the latest news headlines right here on First Look.
16: The U.S. Supreme Court has paused a lower court order blocking parts of a White House executive order to restrict mail-in voting. They're allowing the implementation of the executive order to go ahead, but did not rule on the legality of the executive order. As the legal fight continues to play out, New Hampshire Secretary of State David Scanlon says he's keeping an eye on the developments. Scanlon pushed back against the executive order last spring, noting that the state would continue to exercise its authority to ensure what he called secure, transparent, and trustworthy elections. Scanlon's office previously rejected administration's request for the state's voter data. If you want to know how many students are eligible for Education Freedom Account grants, you can turn to a new dashboard launched by the program's administrator, Children's Scholarship Fund, New Hampshire. As of 3 p.m. Monday, 13,570 students are eligible for a state tax-supported grant, an increase of 2,862 over the recently completed school year. This year's cap on the program is 12,500 students, but with student exemptions, the enrollment is 1,030 students more than the limit. Exemptions include students currently in the program or who have siblings enrolled, some students with disabilities, and some whose parents' income falls below certain income thresholds. U.S. Senate Republican frontrunner John E. Sununu is skipping the WMUR primary debate, declining to face off against his opponent, Scott Brown, in a forum that has been viewed as a pillar of New Hampshire's campaign season. Sununu spokesperson Mike Schrimpf told NH Journal that the candidate has already done 2 debates and 20 joint appearances with Scott Brown. Sununu also declined to participate in the NH Journal GOP primary debate scheduled for this week. Brown, who is trailing Sununu by 20 points or more in all available public polling, has repeatedly called out Sununu for his unwillingness to debate. A new study from Dartmouth Health and the Geisel School of Medicine has found that patients with type O blood who have antibodies to alpha-Gal can also develop severe allergic reactions to blood plasma or platelet transfusions when they receive those transfusions from type B or AB donors. The study analyzed over 550,000 transfusions across 5 countries and found the number of severe reactions occurred in places where alpha-Gal syndrome cases are higher. Alpha-Gal syndrome is an allergic reaction to mammal products that can occur after a bite by a Lone Star tick. It can trigger anaphylaxis, hives, and stomach pains in people who eat meat like beef or pork, as well as dairy or gelatin. The Free State Project continues to expand its outreach efforts to connect with people in nearby states and encourage them to visit New Hampshire with the hope that they'll move here, though not everyone is pleased with the group's ambitions to branch out. According to the Free State Project's website, the project began in 2001 and was founded by Jason Sorens as an alternative and attainable strategy to the Libertarian Party's national strategy. In order to create a more concentrated community of libertarians, Sorens launched the idea of a mass migration to concentrate libertarians in one small state. The concept was supported by a vote of the first 1,000 participants. There are currently between 6,000 and 10,000 participants in the project. Some New Hampshire school districts are having a hard time finding enough qualified people to fill special education positions. Manchester is trying to fill 11 positions. Manchester Superintendent Jennifer Camille said the district has backup plans and will use contracted service providers in some cases. Timothy Herbert, superintendent for Concord and Pittsfield schools, said the districts are getting creative, with some educators working in special education under what's called a statement of eligibility, a pathway that allows districts to hire someone who doesn't yet have all the required credentials. The State Department of Education said recruitment is a priority. Stay tuned for more news here on News Talk 99.7 FM WNTK and 1490 AM 98.9 FM WUVR.
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16: Creditors in the Vermont Roman Catholic Diocese's Chapter 11 financial reorganization case are fighting a church plan to sell Rice Memorial High School to supporters to protect the grade 9 through 12 South Burlington campus from potential liquidation. In a U.S. bankruptcy court filing Monday, lawyers for a creditors committee that represents more than 100 clergy abuse claimants questioned the proposed $4.3 million price tag for Rice's 42-classroom building and 27 acres of athletic fields, parking areas, and wetlands. The figure is only 14% of the $30.5 million value reported in a recent church-commissioned appraisal. The University of Vermont has closed its $12 million projected budget deficit, according to President Marlene Tromp. Tromp delivered the first State of the University address to trustees and hundreds of staff yesterday. Her declaration of the university's resiliency comes after the school warned in March that it projected a 15% decline in freshman undergraduate students this fall compared with last year, and a 7% decrease across all undergraduate enrollment. Vermont officials have removed just shy of 900 people from the state's voter rolls whom they said were wrongly registered to vote due to human error at the State Department of Motor Vehicles. None of those people actually cast a ballot, and the state wrongly registered them at various points over the past 25 years, according to Governor Phil Scott and Secretary of State Sarah Copeland Hansus. Some of those people were likely ineligible to vote, possibly because they aren't U.S. citizens. Copeland Hansus said she could not provide a breakdown of how many were eligible voters. The latest results from Vermont's 2025 Youth Risk Behavior Survey offer some hope. About a quarter of high school students reported being sad or hopeless in 2025. That's significantly down from a high of 31% in 2019. The percent of high school students reporting harming themselves on purpose or attempting suicide hasn't statistically changed compared to 2015, but there were improvements between 2023 and 2025. Today is August 26th. On this date in 1346, an English army under King Edward III easily defeated a French army twice its size at the Battle of Crécy. In 1789, the Declaration of the Rights of Man and of the Citizen was approved by the National Constituent Assembly of France. And in 1920, the 19th Amendment to the United States Constitution took effect, giving women the right to vote. Born on this day in 1676, the first British Prime Minister, Robert Walpole. In 1743, Antoine Lavoisier, the French chemist and biologist. And in 1873, Lee DeForest, the American engineer who invented the vacuum tube. Dying on this day in 1723, Anthony van Leeuwenhoek, the Dutch microscopist and biologist. In 1974, American pilot and explorer Charles Lindbergh. And in 2018, American playwright and author Neil Simon.
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25: In dire need of something to help win last night at Miami, Jarren Duran produced that something, a grand slam in the 11th inning. Red Sox 7, Miami 3, manager Chad Tracy.
26: Huge, left on left, nice short approach, looked very much like he was just trying to get a good swing off and put the ball in play. Got a hanging breaking ball and smoked it, so massive swing. Yeah, I mean, to be fair to him, like if you look at the numbers with runners in scoring position and men on base, he's been doing that much of the year. Most of his, the good part of his season has come in big spots with people on base, so you still feel really good about it when he's walking up there in that spot.
25: Chad Tracy, slam hero Duran. This is Duran on his unexpected game-winning four-run swing.
27: Honestly, I was just trying to get a good pitch. I felt like I was chasing all night, kind of put into their plan. So I was just trying to get a good pitch and do a job, and it just happened to be a homer. Felt good, man. I felt like it was like a 100-pound weight lifted off my shoulders.
25: Jarren Duran, Mickey Gasper hit two more home runs. Red Sox 7, Miami 3. Follow me, Tom Cuddy Sports.
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16: Today's weather forecast calls for sunny skies and a high near 79 degrees. Wind will be out of the northwest around 5 miles per hour. Tonight, expect partly cloudy skies with a low around 55. Tomorrow, there'll be a chance of showers and thunderstorms in the afternoon under increasing clouds with a high near 81. Tomorrow night, showers and thunderstorms are likely. It'll be mostly cloudy with a low around 61.
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0: The small town of Pomal, with a population of about 1,000, took the brunt of the twister. More than a dozen people were injured and at least 300 homes were damaged. The mayor is saying it was a true miracle that the town had recorded no deaths. The French Interior Minister on social media said the tornado had rare intensity. France is no stranger to twisters, especially in the northwest along the Mediterranean coast. But they are generally weak and small. The National Weather Agency issued an orange alert, the second highest warning, saying the conditions could lead to a potential swirling phenomenon. CJ Papa, Fox News.
1: For the first time in 4 years, Serena Williams stepped onto the court at the U.S. Open Tuesday, competing in mixed doubles action with Carlos Alcaraz, who himself is back after 4 months away due to an injury. The star-studded duo have 8 combined U.S. Open singles titles and were greeted with cheers when they entered Arthur Ashe Stadium in New York. And they got off to a hot start, defeating Aaron Routliff and Lloyd Glasspool in straight sets, much to the delight of fans in attendance. But they later got knocked out in the quarterfinals by Belinda Bencic and Flavio Caboli. We'll now have to wait and see if the 44-year-old will reunite with sister Venus to compete in women's doubles. Tony Genualdo, Fox News.
2: The study, published by the British Medical Journal, focused on how common CTE might be among pro football players. What it found is that of the 878 players who appeared in at least one game and died in that six-year period, at least 25% had CTE. CTE can be diagnosed only after death, so most research has depended on brains donated by players or their families. The researchers hope to have a study in the coming months that estimates the overall rate of CTE in all players at the time of their death. Jay Berman, Fox News.
4: I Love Lucy, the groundbreaking sitcom that premiered on CBS 75 years ago, is making television history again. The Television Academy announcing the classic show as the first ever recipient of its new Legacy Award, honoring a program that's left a lasting mark on culture and the industry. A special tribute is set for Sunday, September 6th, during Night 2 of the Creative Arts Emmys. The sitcom pioneered the three-camera format, shot in front of a live studio audience, a technique still used today. During its original run, the show earned 20 Emmy nominations, winning 4, including Best Situation Comedy Series twice. Michelle Polino, Fox News.
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6: Do you remember the nervous excitement of your first day of college? I just went to my 40th high school reunion. Can't believe it. I still remember those folks like it was yesterday. For today's incoming freshmen, that anxiety you and I probably felt now starts months earlier, online. Before freshmen ever set foot on campus, a lot of them now feel pressure to find their friends, even their roommates, through incoming class social media groups. Now, this sounds harmless enough, but a lot of these pages are in fact run by outside companies, not the schools. Some even charge a fee to post. Put another way, they're profiting off of kids' anxiety about being lonely. Here's the thing. You don't need your friends picked out before day one. I can almost guarantee you the best friends your kids are going to make are the ones they meet the old-fashioned way, face-to-face. I'm Dr. Sanjay Gupta, helping you live a better life.
7: My whole identity had been wrapped up in being a soldier. 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
16: In 1815, a volcano called Mount Tambora erupted in what is now Indonesia. It was the largest volcanic eruption in at least 1,300 years and ejected some 24 cubic miles of rock and dust into the Earth's atmosphere. Temperatures fell worldwide as the airborne material blocked sunlight, and 1816 was called the year without a summer. In May, frost killed off most crops in the higher elevations of Massachusetts, New Hampshire, Vermont, and upstate New York. On June 6th, snow fell in Albany. Though fruit and vegetable crops survived in New England, no more than a quarter of the corn crop was usable for food. Thousands of people left New England to go west in search of a more hospitable climate, richer soil, and better growing conditions. Thus did a mountain on the other side of the world profoundly affect the lives of New Englanders. I'm Rob at SugarRiverMedia.com.
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11: 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The National Weather Service warns a strengthening El Nino could keep the Fahrenheit higher heading into the fall. This as summer temperatures already remain hot across much of the U.S. But even if you love the heat, experts are warning about disease-carrying mosquitoes. They can carry a variety of diseases, including West Nile virus, which is the most common disease spread by mosquitoes in the U.S. According to the Centers for Disease Control and Prevention, symptoms can include fever, fatigue, headache, and stomach issues, although an estimated 80% of human infections are subclinical or asymptomatic. But there are things you can do to cut down on the risk for infection. First, cut down on exposure to mosquitoes, like wearing protective clothing, using an EPA-approved repellent, and paying attention to breeding sites, including standing water, also getting rid of those spots at your home. For more health news, go to foxnewshealth.com. 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I'm Lisa Brady, Fox News.
12: 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Before stocking up, make sure you have a plan. Consider making a pie with blueberries or be prepared to freeze some items. Some products may be less effective or obsolete by the time you get around to using them, like over-the-counter medications. 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Topicals have expiration dates, usually around a year from purchase date for many items. And think before you buy supersized cooking oils. They can spoil very easily. 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
13: I'm Nicole Murray with Your Money Now. Amazon has announced that it is shuttering Mechanical Turk, a platform that matches workers with small digital tasks, on September 30th. The platform, launched in 2005, was made to farm out tasks that are easy for humans to complete but too challenging for computers. Jeff Bezos previously characterized the service as artificial AI. Instagram chief Adam Mosseri has testified during a federal social media addiction trial that he does not direct employees to withhold information from him that could pose as potential liabilities. That's according to TribLive.com. The trial centers around whether Meta publicly misrepresented the extent of child-related mental health harms allegedly caused by apps like Facebook and Instagram. CNBC reports that OpenAI's head of data centers, Chris Maloney, has left the company, adding to the wave of recent executive departures at the Artificial Intelligence Lab. Maloney joined OpenAI in March of 2025. Futures are mixed. That's Your Money Now.
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0: News. I'm CJ Papa. Dolly Parton dies at the age of 80. Her family said following a brief battle with cancer, she just wasn't a singer.
1: No, I'm just screaming at my husband. I can do that anytime.
0: That from the movie Steel Magnolias, her nephew Brian Seaver.
2: Dolly called me and said she wants to rest in a beautiful bed of plush cotton because after a life wearing heavy rhinestones, she finally deserves to be comfortable and have some rest.
0: President Trump ordering flags lower to honor the country music legend. Interim South Carolina Senator Darlene Graham holds off Congressman Ralph Norman in the special runoff election. She'll run for her late brother Lindsey Graham's open seat in the U.S. Senate in November.
3: Thank you, Lindsey, for your service to South Carolina and to this country. It's just not the same without you here.
0: She faces Annie Andrews. 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
9: If you want to know how many students are eligible for Education Freedom Account grants, you can turn to a new dashboard launched by the program's administrator, Children's Scholarship Fund, New Hampshire. As of 3 p.m. Monday, 13,570 students are eligible for a state tax-supported grant, an increase of 2,862 over the recently completed school year. This year's cap on the program is 12,500 students, but with student exemptions, the enrollment is 1,030 students more than the limit. Exemptions include students currently in the program or who have siblings enrolled, some students with disabilities, and some whose parents' income falls below certain income thresholds. U.S. Senate Republican frontrunner John E. Sununu is skipping the WMUR primary debate, declining to face off against his opponent, Scott Brown, in a forum that has been viewed as a pillar of New Hampshire's campaign season. Sununu spokesperson Mike Schrimpf told NH Journal that the candidate has already done two debates and 20 joint appearances with Scott Brown. Sununu also declined to participate in the NH Journal GOP primary debate scheduled for this week. Brown, who is trailing Sununu by 20 points or more in all available public polling, has repeatedly called out Sununu for his unwillingness to debate. The U.S. Supreme Court has paused a lower court order blocking parts of a White House executive order to restrict mail-in voting. They're allowing the implementation of the executive order to go ahead, but did not rule on the legality of the executive order. As the legal fight continues to play out, New Hampshire Secretary of State David Scanlon said

0: says he's keeping an eye on the developments. Scanlon pushed back against the executive order last spring, noting that the state would continue to exercise its authority to ensure what he called secure, transparent, and trustworthy elections. Scanlon's office previously rejected administration's request for the state's voter data. A new study from Dartmouth Health and the Geisel School of Medicine has found that patients with type O blood who have antibodies to alpha-Gal can also develop severe allergic reactions to blood plasma or platelet transfusions when they receive those transfusions from type B or AB donors. The study analyzed over 550,000 transfusions across five countries and found the number of severe reactions occurred in places where alpha-Gal syndrome cases are higher. Alpha-Gal syndrome is an allergic reaction to mammal products that can occur after a bite by a Lone Star tick. It can trigger anaphylaxis, hives, and stomach pains in people who eat meat like beef or pork, as well as dairy or gelatin. The Free State Project continues to expand its outreach efforts to connect with people in nearby states and encourage them to visit New Hampshire with the hope that they'll move here, though not everyone is pleased with the group's ambitions to branch out. According to the Free State Project's website, the project began in 2001 and was founded by Jason Sorens as an alternative and attainable strategy to the Libertarian Party's national strategy. In order to create a more concentrated community of libertarians, Sorens launched the idea of a mass migration to concentrate libertarians in one small state. The concept was supported by a vote of the first 1,000 participants. There are currently between 6,000 and 10,000 participants in the project. Some New Hampshire school districts are having a hard time finding enough qualified people to fill special education positions. Manchester is trying to fill 11 positions. Manchester Superintendent Jennifer Camille said the district has backup plans and will use contracted service providers in some cases. Timothy Herbert, superintendent for Concord and Pittsfield schools, said the districts are getting creative, with some educators working in special education under what's called a statement of eligibility, a pathway that allows districts to hire someone who doesn't yet have all the required credentials. The State Department of Education said recruitment is a priority. Stay tuned for more news here on News Talk 99.7 FM WNTK and 1490 AM 98.9 FM WUVR.
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0: Creditors in the Vermont Roman Catholic Diocese's Chapter 11 financial reorganization case are fighting a church plan to sell Rice Memorial High School to supporters to protect the grade 9 through 12 South Burlington campus from potential liquidation. In a U.S. bankruptcy court filing Monday, lawyers for a creditors committee that represents more than 100 clergy abuse claimants questioned the proposed $4.3 million price tag for Rice's 42-classroom building and 27 acres of athletic fields, parking areas, and wetlands. The figure is only 14% of the $30.5 million value reported in a recent church commissioned appraisal. The University of Vermont has closed its $12 million projected budget deficit, according to President Marlene Trump. Trump delivered the first State of the University address to trustees and hundreds of staff yesterday. Her declaration of the university's resiliency comes after the school warned in March that it projected a 15% decline in freshman undergraduate students this fall compared with last year, and a 7% decrease across all undergraduate enrollment. Vermont officials have removed just shy of 900 people from the state's voter rolls whom they said were wrongly registered to vote due to human error at the State Department of Motor Vehicles. None of those people actually cast a ballot, and the state wrongly registered them at various points over the past 25 years, according to Governor Phil Scott and Secretary of State Sarah Copeland Hansus. Some of those people were likely ineligible to vote, possibly because they aren't U.S. citizens. Copeland Hansus said she could not provide a breakdown of how many were eligible voters. The latest results from Vermont's 2025 Youth Risk Behavior Survey offer some hope. About a quarter of high school students reported being sad or hopeless in 2025. That's significantly down from a high of 31% in 2019. The percent of high school students reporting harming themselves on purpose or attempting suicide hasn't statistically changed compared to 2015, but there were improvements between 2023 and 2025. Today is August 26th. On this date in 1346, an English army under King Edward III easily defeated a French army twice its size at the Battle of Crécy. In 1789, the Declaration of the Rights of Man and of the Citizen was approved by the National Constituent Assembly of France. And in 1920, the 19th Amendment to the United States Constitution took effect, giving women the right to vote. Born on this day in 1676, the first British Prime Minister, Robert Walpole. In 1743, Antoine Lavoisier, the French chemist and biologist. And in 1873, Lee DeForest, the American engineer who invented the vacuum tube. Dying on this day in 1723, Anthony van Leeuwenhoek, the Dutch microscopist and biologist. In 1974, American pilot and explorer Charles Lindbergh. And in 2018, American playwright and author Neil Simon.
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9: In dire need of something to help win last night at Miami, Jarren Duran produced that something, a grand slam in the 11th inning. Red Sox 7, Miami 3, manager Chad Tracy.
10: Huge, left on left, nice short approach, looked very much like he was just trying to get a good swing off and put the ball in play. Got a hanging breaking ball and smoked it, so massive swing. Yeah, I mean, to be fair to him, like if you look at the numbers with runners in scoring position and men on base, he's been doing that much of the year. Most of his, the good part of his season has come in big spots with people on base, so you still feel really good about it when he's walking up there in that spot.
9: Chad Tracy, slam hero Duran. This is Duran on his unexpected game-winning four-run swing.
11: Honestly, I was just trying to get a good pitch. I felt like I was chasing all night, kind of put into their plan. So I was just trying to get a good pitch and do a job, and it just happened to be a homer. Felt good, man. I felt like it was like a 100-pound weight lifted off my shoulders.
9: Jarren Duran, Mickey Gasper hit two more home runs. Red Sox 7, Miami 3. Follow me, Tom Cuddy Sports.
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0: Today's weather forecast calls for sunny skies and a high near 79 degrees. Wind will be out of the northwest around 5 miles per hour. Tonight, expect partly cloudy skies with a low around 55. Tomorrow, there'll be a chance of showers and thunderstorms in the afternoon under increasing clouds with a high near 81. Tomorrow night, showers and thunderstorms are likely. It'll be mostly cloudy with a low around 61.
14: God loves you and has an awesome plan for your life. If you were to die right now, do you know for certain that heaven would be your home? The Bible says the wages of sin is death, but the gift of God is eternal life through Jesus Christ our Lord. Say this with me from your heart and out loud to make heaven your home. Father, I turn from my sin. I receive Jesus Christ as my Savior and my Lord. Fill me with your Holy Spirit. I am yours. If you just prayed that prayer out loud from your heart, the Bible says heaven is your home. And I would love to meet you. Come join me at Lake Church in Newport on Sundays at 9 and 11 a.m. This is Pastor Samuel. Have a wonderful day.
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16: The small town of Pomal, with a population of about 1,000, took the brunt of the twister. More than a dozen people were injured and at least 300 homes were damaged. The mayor saying it was a true miracle that the town had recorded no deaths. The French interior minister on social media said the tornado had rare intensity. France is no stranger to twisters, especially in the northwest along the Mediterranean coast, but they are generally weak and small. The National Weather Agency issued an orange alert, the second highest warning, saying the conditions could lead to a potential swirling phenomenon. CJ Papa, Fox News.
17: For the first time in 4 years, Serena Williams stepped onto the court at the U.S. Open Tuesday, competing in mixed doubles action with Carlos Alcaraz, who himself is back after 4 months away due to an injury. The star-studded duo have 8 combined U.S. Open singles titles and were greeted with cheers when they entered Arthur Ashe Stadium in New York. And they got off to a hot start, defeating Aaron Routliff and Lloyd Glasspool in straight sets, much to the delight of fans in attendance. But they later got knocked out in the quarterfinals by Belinda Bencic and Flavio Caboli. We'll now have to wait and see if the 44-year-old will reunite with sister Venus to compete in women's doubles. Tony Genualdo, Fox News.
18: The study, published by the British Medical Journal, focused on how common CTE might be among pro football players. What it found is that of the 878 players who appeared in at least one game and died in that 6-year period, at least 25% had CTE. CTE can be diagnosed only after death, so most research has depended on brains donated by players or their families. The researchers hope to have a study in the coming months that estimates the overall rate of CTE in all players at the time of their death. Jay Berman, Fox News.
19: I Love Lucy, the groundbreaking sitcom that premiered on CBS 75 years ago, is making television history again. The Television Academy announcing the classic show is the first ever recipient of its new Legacy Award, honoring a program that's left a lasting mark on culture and the industry. A special tribute is set for Sunday, September 6th, during Night 2 of the Creative Arts Emmys. The sitcom pioneered the 3-camera format, shot in front of a live studio audience, a technique still used today. During its original run, the show earned 20 Emmy nominations, winning 4, including Best Situation Comedy Series twice. Michelle Polino, Fox News.
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0: In 1815, a volcano called Mount Tambora erupted in what is now Indonesia. It was the largest volcanic eruption in at least 1,300 years and ejected some 24 cubic miles of rock and dust into the Earth's atmosphere. Temperatures fell worldwide as the airborne material blocked sunlight, and 1816 was called the year without a summer. In May, frost killed off most crops in the higher elevations of Massachusetts, New Hampshire, Vermont, and upstate New York. On June 6th, snow fell in Albany. Though fruit and vegetable crops survived in New England, no more than a quarter of the corn crop was usable for food. Thousands of people left New England to go west in search of a more hospitable climate, richer soil, and better growing conditions. Thus did a mountain on the other side of the world profoundly affect the lives of New Englanders. I'm Rob at SugarRiverMedia.com.
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16: It's August 26th, and this is your Fox Daily Snapshot. Today is Women's Equality Day, which commemorates the 19th Amendment to the U.S. Constitution, which was adopted guaranteeing women the right to vote, ending more than 70 years of struggle by women suffragettes. On this day in 1939, the first televised Major League Baseball game broadcast on station W2XBS, the station that was to become WNBC-TV. Red Barber called the game between the Cincinnati Reds and the Brooklyn Dodgers at Ebbets Field in Brooklyn, New York. Born on this day in 1910, Mother Teresa, who was beatified as Saint Teresa of Calcutta in 2003. Dying on this day in 1986, actor Ted Knight of Mary Tyler Moore fame.
22: You haven't met me. I'm Ted Baxter, the Anchorman.
16: The actor nicknamed the Man of a Thousand Faces, starring in The Hunchback of Notre Dame and The Phantom of the Opera, Lon Chaney dies in 1930. I'm CJ Papa. That's your Fox Daily Snapshot.
23: I'm Gianna Gelosi with your Fox True Crime Minute. Illinois State Police announced they have a new lead in the 34-year-old cold case of murdered college student Tammy Zawicki. The 21-year-old disappeared August 23, 1992. She had been dropping her brother off at Northwestern in Evanston, Illinois, and traveling back to her college in Iowa when her car broke down. 10 days later, her body was found wrapped in a blanket off a highway in southwest Missouri. State police say a semi-truck driver was seen near Zawicki's car around the time of her disappearance. Now, decades later, investigators are looking into a person of interest who may have been hitchhiking with that truck driver before Zawicki's murder. Teresa Terry Belensky, maiden name Vega, would have been 32 years old at the time and was known to hitchhike. She died in 2014 and is not a suspect, but police want more information about her and her whereabouts in the late 80s to the mid-90s to hopefully crack the cold case. There's more on this story at foxnews.com or subscribe to the Fox True Crime Podcast. I'm Gianna Gelosi with your Fox True Crime Minute.
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25: I'm Nicole Murray with Your Money Now. SpaceX has announced plans to spend up to $100 billion building a launch facility in Louisiana. Company officials said in a statement that the facility will be based in Vermilion Parish and support thousands of launches annually. Musk said in a video that the company would bring probably 10,000 really exciting jobs to Louisiana with the spaceport. July's Personal Consumption Expenditures Price Index, a monthly report detailing changes in prices of goods and services, is set to be released later this morning. Economists poll by Dow Jones expect a month-over-month increase of 0.1% and an annual increase of 3.6%. Canada is hitting back at the United States with retaliatory tariffs of up to 50% on roughly 700 American products in retaliation for new U.S. levies that took effect this past weekend. The new Canadian tariffs will be applied to steel, appliances, and more. Futures are mixed ahead of inflation data later this morning. That's Your Money Now.
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4: Darlene did it big time. I'm Carmen Roberts, Fox News. Trump-backed Darlene Graham advances to the general election of South Carolina to compete for a full-term U.S. Senate seat previously held by her brother, the late Lindsey Graham. She won about 53% of the vote in the Republican primary runoff, and during her victory speech slammed her Democratic opponent.
5: My Democratic opponent, Dr. Annie Andrews, is the most radical liberal ever nominated for a statewide office by the South Carolina Democratic Party.
4: South Carolina is a tough state for Democrats to win, but they believe the race could become more competitive as President Trump's approval rating continues to fall. The president ordered flags to fly at half staff for a week to honor Dolly Parton, who died from cancer yesterday at age 80. Nephew says she will never be forgotten.
6: Dolly called me and said she wants to rest in a beautiful bed of plush cotton because after a life wearing heavy rhinestones, she finally deserves to be comfortable and have some rest.
4: The world is remembering.
6: Rest in peace, Aunt Dolly.
4: The world is remembering Dolly for her music and the vast ways she gave back, including her Imagination Library, which has given millions of free books to kids. President Trump levels a new warning at Iran about keeping the Strait of Hormuz safe. Fox's Trey Yingst reports from Tel Aviv on the president's Truth Social post.
7: The president posted, "I've just been informed by the United States Navy that all mines have been removed and or detonated from within the international waters of the Strait of Hormuz. Iran has been notified that any ship or boat placing new mines will be immediately and systematically destroyed."
4: And crude oil is down 2.5% at this hour at $80.23 a barrel. 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
4: A man accused of terrorizing at least six people while wearing a Chucky-style mask near Philadelphia City Hall earlier this month is arrested in Las Vegas.
30: The U.S. Marshals Service says 22-year-old Zymir Hughes was arrested Tuesday night in Las Vegas and is being held in the Clark County Detention Center awaiting extradition back to Philadelphia. The charges listed in the warrant include aggravated assault and terroristic threats. Investigators allege that during one encounter, the suspect held one hand behind his back and asked a woman if she was ready to die. In another incident, a female jogger sustained a leg injury while attempting to run away from Hughes. In total, Hughes allegedly chased and threatened at least six people around City Hall in Center City back on August 12th over a roughly 15-minute span. Ted Lindner, Fox News.
4: In another bizarre situation, police arrest a California man after finding a guillotine near the U.S. Capitol.
31: Capitol cops say the guillotine was in the bed of a pickup truck parked illegally near the Capitol complex. Arresting 35-year-old Filian Tam Dui Le of Julian, California. Now an investigation is underway. Cops want to know why he drove from California with such a device. Detectives are reportedly looking into his background to try to help determine a motive. Lay is being held on a carrying a dangerous weapons charge.
30: Gary Baumgarten, Fox News.
4: A fast-moving wildfire is tearing through ranch land in north-central Texas, forcing evacuations and closing schools. The Ross Fire exploded to more than 78 square miles in less than a day, fueled by extreme heat and high winds. It's about 8% contained. Target pulls a children's Halloween costume from the shelves after widespread social media backlash and apologizes for selling a garment that critics say evoked racist minstrel caricatures. And stock futures are lower. S&P futures down 5 points. I'm Carmen Roberts. This is Fox News.
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0: Good morning and welcome to First Look. 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John Stewart speaking. Starmarch 9 says we got a nice day today, but a rainy couple ahead of us. We'll have the latest on the sports world, the financial world, the entertainment world, an interview or two, and of course, the latest news headlines right here on First Look.
1: U.S. Senate Republican frontrunner John E. Sununu is skipping the WMUR primary debate, declining to face off against his opponent, Scott Brown, in a forum that has been viewed as a pillar of New Hampshire's campaign season. Sununu spokesperson Mike Schrimpf told NH Journal that the candidate has already done two debates and 20 joint appearances with Scott Brown. Sununu also declined to participate in the NH Journal GOP primary debate scheduled for this week. Brown, who is trailing Sununu by 20 points or more in all available public polling, has repeatedly called out Sununu for his unwillingness to debate. If you want to know how many students are eligible for Education Freedom Account grants, you can turn to a new dashboard launched by the program's administrator, Children's Scholarship Fund, New Hampshire. As of 3 p.m. Monday, 13,570 students are eligible for a state tax-supported grant, an increase of 2,862 over the recently completed school year. This year's cap on the program is 12,500 students, but with student exemptions, the enrollment is 1,030 students more than the limit. Exemptions include students currently in the program or who have siblings enrolled, some students with disabilities, and some whose parents' income falls below certain income thresholds. The U.S. Supreme Court has paused a lower court order blocking parts of a White House executive order to restrict mail-in voting. They're allowing the implementation of the executive order to go ahead, but did not rule on the legality of the executive order. As the legal fight continues to play out, New Hampshire Secretary of State David Scanlon says he's keeping an eye on the developments. Scanlon pushed back against the executive order last spring, noting that the state would continue to exercise its authority to ensure what he called secure, transparent, and trustworthy elections. Scanlon's office previously rejected administration's request for the state's voter data. A new study from Dartmouth Health and the Geisel School of Medicine has found that patients with type O blood who have antibodies to alpha-Gal can also develop severe allergic reactions to blood plasma or platelet transfusions when they receive those transfusions from type B or AB donors. The study analyzed over 550,000 transfusions across five countries and found the number of severe reactions occurred in places where alpha-Gal syndrome cases are higher. Alpha-Gal syndrome is an allergic reaction to mammal products that can occur after a bite by a Lone Star tick. It can trigger anaphylaxis, hives, and stomach pains in people who eat meat like beef or pork, as well as dairy or gelatin. The Free State Project continues to expand its outreach efforts to connect with people in nearby states and encourage them to visit New Hampshire with the hope that they'll move here, though not everyone is pleased with the group's ambitions to branch out. According to the Free State Project's website, the project began in 2001 and was founded by Jason Sorens as an alternative and attainable strategy to the Libertarian Party's national strategy. In order to create a more concentrated community of libertarians, Sorens launched the idea of a mass migration to concentrate libertarians in one small state. The concept was supported by a vote of the first 1,000 participants. There are currently between 6,000 and 10,000 participants in the project. Some New Hampshire school districts are having a hard time finding enough qualified people to fill special education positions. Manchester is trying to fill 11 positions. Manchester Superintendent Jennifer Camille said the district has backup plans and will use contracted service providers in some cases. Timothy Herbert, superintendent for Concord and Pittsfield schools, said the districts are getting creative, with some educators working in special education under what's called a statement of eligibility, a pathway that allows districts to hire someone who doesn't yet have all the required credentials. The State Department of Education said recruitment is a priority. Stay tuned for more news here on News Talk 99.7 FM WNTK and 1490 AM 98.9 FM WUVR.
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1: Creditors in the Vermont Bowman Catholic Diocese's Chapter 11 financial reorganization case are fighting a church plan to sell Rice Memorial High School to supporters to protect the grade 9 through 12 South Burlington campus from potential liquidation. In a U.S. bankruptcy court filing Monday, lawyers for a creditors committee that represents more than 100 clergy abuse claimants questioned the proposed $4.3 million price tag for Rice's 42-classroom building and 27 acres of athletic fields, parking areas, and wetlands. The figure is only 14% of the $30.5 million value reported in a recent church commissioned appraisal. The University of Vermont has closed its $12 million projected budget deficit, according to President Marlene Tromp. Tromp delivered the first State of the University address to trustees and hundreds of staff yesterday. Her declaration of the university's resiliency comes after the school warned in March that it projected a 15% decline in freshman undergraduate students this fall compared with last year, and a 7% decrease across all undergraduate enrollment. Vermont officials have removed just shy of 900 people from the state's voter rolls whom they said were wrongly registered to vote due to human error at the State Department of Motor Vehicles. None of those people actually cast a ballot, and the state wrongly registered them at various points over the past 25 years, according to Governor Phil Scott and Secretary of State Sarah Copeland Hansus. Some of those people were likely ineligible to vote, possibly because they aren't U.S. citizens. Copeland Hansus said she could not provide a breakdown of how many were eligible voters. The latest results from Vermont's 2025 Youth Risk Behavior Survey offer some hope. About a quarter of high school students reported being sad or hopeless in 2025. That's significantly down from a high of 31% in 2019. The percent of high school students reporting harming themselves on purpose or attempting suicide hasn't statistically changed compared to 2015, but there were improvements between 2023 and 2025. Today is August 26th. On this date in 1346, an English army under King Edward III easily defeated a French army twice its size at the Battle of Crécy. In 1789, the Declaration of the Rights of Man and of the Citizen was approved by the National Constituent Assembly of France. And in 1920, the 19th Amendment to the United States Constitution took effect, giving women the right to vote. Born on this day in 1676, the first British Prime Minister, Robert Walpole. In 1743, Antoine Lavoisier, the French chemist and biologist. And in 1873, Lee DeForest, the American engineer who invented the vacuum tube. Dying on this day in 1723, Anthony van Leeuwenhoek, the Dutch microscopist and biologist. In 1974, American pilot and explorer Charles Lindbergh. And in 2018, American playwright and author Neil Simon.
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9: So I was asked to tell you what's new at Old Man's Junk, so I figured I'd be comfortable while I did it. Put my Speedo on, sat out on the deck to catch some rays, and listened to Google Mowgrass, American farmer. We let the wife do the work. We have new help at Old Man's Junk. PJ, the old man's granddaughter. PJ will be there Thursday, Friday, Saturdays, slinging $2 hot dogs, chili dogs, hamburgers, sausage, and steak sub. She is learning the ropes on how to be grumpy. On Saturdays, the old man might show up to make pizzas. Then again, he might not. But take a chance on him. They're only $12. We have a lounge to eat in. The lounge chairs were built from material from Old Man's Woodshed. Speaking of the woodshed, that is full of reasonably priced lumber. The store is full of quality junk and antiques. I caught him and his family taking stuff from one of my jobs in Sunapee. They have high-class junk over there. Well, I can't seem to get Google's attention to make me dinner, so I guess I'll have to go get a hot dog at the best restaurant in Goshen. I'll see you there at Old Man's Junk.
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10: Patriots' final preseason game tomorrow at Cleveland. Final opportunity for more than one Patriot wannabe to make the team. Veteran Hunter Henry on the final preseason challenge.
11: Got to run the football a little better in the red zone. I mean, everybody, you know, the top teams that are some of the best red zone teams, you know, are able to run the football down there because it's condensed. It's hard to throw the football down there. It's a little easier to cover for guys. I mean, there's less field, there's less grass. So running the football always alleviates some of that pressure.
10: Recently, head coach Mike Vrabel concluded the Patriots were lacking in overall talent. Once again, Hunter Henry.
11: I can speak personally. We got a lot of good football players in there. We got a lot of really, really good football players. So, you know, it's a joy to compete against our defense on a day-to-day basis. They've made us a lot better. Honestly, a lot of the young guys, I've seen a lot of growth from them from day one to where we're at now.
10: Hunter Henry. Patriots final preseason game tomorrow. Follow me, Tom Cuddy Sports.
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1: Today's weather forecast calls for sunny skies and a high near 79 degrees. Wind will be out of the northwest around 5 miles per hour. Tonight, expect partly cloudy skies with a low around 55. Tomorrow, there'll be a chance of showers and thunderstorms in the afternoon under increasing clouds with a high near 81. Tomorrow night, showers and thunderstorms are likely. It'll be mostly cloudy with a low around 61.
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16: City lights may be giving allergy season a second wind. Researchers compared bright cities with nearby darker areas and found that urban trees can start producing pollen earlier and continue longer. That means the same street lights, signs, and building glow that make cities feel alive at night may also be confusing plant biology. The New York Times reports that light pollution is now part of the allergy conversation, along heat, pollution, and climate change. For city dwellers, cleaner air, darker nights, and smarter lighting may all matter for daily health.
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16: Tesla wants Las Vegas to become its next robo-taxi proving ground, but the numbers raise eyebrows. Electronic Design reports Tesla has applied to deploy up to 5,000 fully autonomous robo-taxis in Clark County during the first year of approval, including Las Vegas, Henderson, and Harry Reid International Airport. That is a huge jump from today's limited fleets. The challenges include the rollout of the latest version of the company's full self-driving software, safety validation, insurance, airport operations, and Tesla's camera-only strategy. Regulators will need concrete proof before any large-scale rollout arrives. I'm Ken Chester.
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18: A Better Life with Dr. Sanjay Gupta.
19: Do you remember the nervous excitement of your first day of college? I just went to my 40th high school reunion. Can't believe it. I still remember those folks like it was yesterday. For today's incoming freshmen, that anxiety you and I probably felt now starts months earlier, online. Before freshmen ever set foot on campus, a lot of them now feel pressure to find their friends, even their roommates, through incoming class social media groups. Now, this sounds harmless enough, but a lot of these pages are in fact run by outside companies, not the schools. Some even charge a fee to post. Put another way, they're profiting off of kids' anxiety about being lonely. Here's the thing. You don't need your friends picked out before day one. I can almost guarantee you the best friends your kids are going to make are the ones they meet the old-fashioned way, face-to-face. I'm Dr. Sanjay Gupta, helping you live a better life.
20: My whole identity had been wrapped up in being a soldier. 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When Wounded Warrior Project came into my life, being around the other warriors, people that had similar experiences that I did, it was a game changer for me. 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
0: 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The National Weather Service warns a strengthening El Nino could keep the Fahrenheit higher heading into the fall. This as summer temperatures already remain hot across much of the U.S. But even if you love the heat, experts are warning about disease-carrying mosquitoes. They can carry a variety of diseases, including West Nile virus, which is the most common disease spread by mosquitoes in the U.S. According to the Centers for Disease Control and Prevention, symptoms can include fever, fatigue, headache, and stomach issues, although an estimated 80% of human infections are subclinical or asymptomatic. But there are things you can do to cut down on the risk for infection. First, cut down on exposure to mosquitoes, like wearing protective clothing, using an EPA-approved repellent, and paying attention to breeding sites, including standing water, also getting rid of those spots at your home. For more health news, go to foxnewshealth.com. 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I'm Lisa Brady, Fox News.
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3: I'm Nicole Murray with Your Money Now. The Federal Reserve's favorite measure of inflation likely decelerated in July as a temporary dip in gasoline prices provided some relief to household budgets. The Personal Consumption Expenditures Price Index is expected to show that inflation rose 3.6% over 12 months in July. That's according to economists surveyed by Dow Jones. Oil prices are lower this morning by more than 2% as investors hope a deal to reopen the Strait of Hormuz is close and as the U.S. pivots to economic pressure on Iran. West Texas Intermediate at $80 a barrel, Brent at $86. Boeing said the company has won a new contract this week from the U.S. Air Force to support F-15 production in St. Louis, Missouri. The contract is valued at up to $131 billion. The contract covers aircraft production, systems integration, and more. Futures are slightly lower ahead of inflation data later this morning. That's Your Money Now.
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7: A new study from Dartmouth Health and the Geisel School of Medicine has found that patients with type O blood who have antibodies to alpha-Gal can also develop severe allergic reactions to blood plasma or platelet transfusions when they receive those transfusions from type B or AB donors. The study analyzed over 550,000 transfusions across five countries and found the number of severe reactions occurred in places where alpha-Gal syndrome cases are higher. Alpha-Gal syndrome is an allergic reaction to mammal products that can occur after a bite by a Lone Star tick. It can trigger anaphylaxis, hives, and stomach pains in people who eat meat like beef or pork, as well as dairy or gelatin. The U.S. Supreme Court has paused a lower court order blocking parts of a White House executive order to restrict mail-in voting. They're allowing the implementation of the executive order to go ahead, but did not rule on the legality of the executive order. As the legal fight continues to play out, New Hampshire Secretary of State David Scanlon says he's keeping an eye on the developments. Scanlon pushed back against the executive order last spring, noting that the state would continue to exercise its authority to ensure what he called secure, transparent, and trustworthy elections. Scanlon's office previously rejected administration's request for the state's voter data. If you want to know how many students are eligible for Education Freedom Account grants, you can turn to a new dashboard launched by the program's administrator, Children's Scholarship Fund, New Hampshire. As of 3 p.m. Monday, 13,570 students are eligible for a state tax-supported grant, an increase of 2,862 over the recently completed school year. This year's cap on the program is 12,500 students, but with student exemptions, the enrollment is 1,030 students more than the limit. Exemptions include students currently in the program or who have siblings enrolled, some students with disabilities, and some whose parents' income falls below certain income thresholds. U.S. Senate Republican frontrunner John E. Sununu is skipping the WMUR primary debate, declining to face off against his opponent, Scott Brown, in a forum that has been viewed as a pillar of New Hampshire's campaign season. Sununu spokesperson Mike Schrimpf told NHK.

0: Journal that the candidate has already done 2 debates and 20 joint appearances with Scott Brown. Sununu also declined to participate in the NH Journal GOP primary debate scheduled for this week. Brown, who is trailing Sununu by 20 points or more in all available public polling, has repeatedly called out Sununu for his unwillingness to debate. The Free State Project continues to expand its outreach efforts to connect with people in nearby states and encourage them to visit New Hampshire with the hope that they'll move here, though not everyone is pleased with the group's ambitions to branch out. According to the Free State Project's website, the project began in 2001 and was founded by Jason Sorens as an alternative and attainable strategy to the Libertarian Party's national strategy. In order to create a more concentrated community of libertarians, Sorens launched the idea of a mass migration to concentrate libertarians in one small state. The concept was supported by a vote of the first 1,000 participants. There are currently between 6,000 and 10,000 participants in the project. Some New Hampshire school districts are having a hard time finding enough qualified people to fill special education positions. Manchester is trying to fill 11 positions. Manchester Superintendent Jennifer Camille said the district has backup plans and will use contracted service providers in some cases. Timothy Herbert, superintendent for Concord and Pittsfield schools, said the districts are getting creative, with some educators working in special education under what's called a statement of eligibility, a pathway that allows districts to hire someone who doesn't yet have all the required credentials. The State Department of Education said recruitment is a priority. Stay tuned for more news here on News Talk 99.7 FM WNTK and 1490 AM 98.9 FM WUVR.
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0: creditors in the Vermont Roman Catholic Diocese's Chapter 11 financial reorganization case are fighting a church plan to sell Rice Memorial High School to supporters to protect the grade 9 through 12 South Burlington campus from potential liquidation. In a U.S. bankruptcy court filing Monday, lawyers for a creditors committee that represents more than 100 clergy abuse claimants questioned the proposed $4.3 million price tag for Rice's 42-classroom building and 27 acres of athletic fields, parking areas, and wetlands. The figure is only 14% of the $30.5 million value reported in a recent church commissioned appraisal. The University of Vermont has closed its $12 million projected budget deficit, according to President Marlene Tromp. Tromp delivered the first State of the University address to trustees and hundreds of staff yesterday. Her declaration of the university's resiliency comes after the school warned in March that it projected a 15% decline in freshman undergraduate students this fall compared with last year, and a 7% decrease across all undergraduate enrollment. Vermont officials have removed just shy of 900 people from the state's voter rolls whom they said were wrongly registered to vote due to human error at the State Department of Motor Vehicles. None of those people actually cast a ballot, and the state wrongly registered them at various points over the past 25 years, according to Governor Phil Scott and Secretary of State Sarah Copeland Hanzus. Some of those people were likely ineligible to vote, possibly because they aren't U.S. citizens. Copeland Hanzus said she could not provide a breakdown of how many were eligible voters. The latest results from Vermont's 2025 Youth Risk Behavior Survey offer some hope. About a quarter of high school students reported being sad or hopeless in 2025. That's significantly down from a high of 31% in 2019. The percent of high school students reporting harming themselves on purpose or attempting suicide hasn't statistically changed compared to 2015, but there were improvements between 2023 and 2025. Today is August 26th. On this date in 1346, an English army under King Edward III easily defeated a French army twice its size at the Battle of Crécy. In 1789, the Declaration of the Rights of Man and of the Citizen was approved by the National Constituent Assembly of France. And in 1920, the 19th Amendment to the United States Constitution took effect, giving women the right to vote. Born on this day in 1676, the first British Prime Minister, Robert Walpole. In 1743, Antoine Lavoisier, the French chemist and biologist, and in 1873, Lee DeForest, the American engineer who invented the vacuum tube. Dying on this day in 1723, Anthony van Leeuwenhoek, the Dutch microscopist and biologist. In 1974, American pilot and explorer Charles Lindbergh, and in 2018, American playwright and author Neil Simon.
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7: In dire need of something to help win last night at Miami, Jarren Duran produced that something, a grand slam in the 11th inning. Red Sox 7, Miami 3, manager Chad Tracy.
8: Huge, left on left, nice short approach, looked very much like he was just trying to get a good swing off and put the ball in play. Got a hanging breaking ball and smoked it, so massive swing. Yeah, I mean, to be fair to him, like if you look at the numbers with runners in scoring position and men on base, he's been doing that much of the year. Most of his, the good part of his season has come in big spots with people on base, so you still feel really good about it when he's walking up there in that spot.
7: Chad Tracy, slam hero Duran. This is Duran on his unexpected game-winning four-run swing.
9: Honestly, I was just trying to get a good pitch. I felt like I was chasing all night, kind of put into their plan. So I was just trying to get a good pitch and do a job, and it just happened to be a homer. Felt good, man. I felt like it was like a 100-pound weight lifted off my shoulders.
7: Jarren Duran, Mickey Gasper hit two more home runs. Red Sox 7, Miami 3. Follow me, Tom Cuddy Sports.
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13: Today's weather forecast calls for sunny skies and a high near 79 degrees. Wind will be out of the northwest around 5 miles per hour. Tonight, expect partly cloudy skies with a low around 55. Tomorrow, there'll be a chance of showers and thunderstorms in the afternoon under increasing clouds with a high near 81. Tomorrow night, showers and thunderstorms are likely. It'll be mostly cloudy with a low around 61.
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16: The small town of Pomal, with a population of about 1,000, took the brunt of the twister. More than a dozen people were injured and at least 300 homes were damaged. The mayor saying it was a true miracle that the town had recorded no deaths. The French Interior Minister on social media said the tornado had rare intensity. France is no stranger to twisters, especially in the northwest along the Mediterranean coast, but they are generally weak and small. The National Weather Agency issued an orange alert, the second highest warning, saying the conditions could lead to a potential swirling phenomenon. CJ Papa, Fox News.
17: For the first time in 4 years, Serena Williams stepped onto the court at the U.S. Open Tuesday, competing in mixed doubles action with Carlos Alcaraz, who himself is back after 4 months away due to an injury. The star-studded duo have 8 combined U.S. Open singles titles and were greeted with cheers when they entered Arthur Ashe Stadium in New York. And they got off to a hot start, defeating Aaron Routliff and Lloyd Glasspool in straight sets, much to the delight of fans in attendance. But they later got knocked out in the quarterfinals by Belinda Bencic and Flavio Caboli. We'll now have to wait and see if the 44-year-old will reunite with sister Venus to compete in women's doubles. Tony Genualdo, Fox News.
18: The study, published by the British Medical Journal, focused on how common CTE might be among pro football players. What it found is that of the 878 players who appeared in at least one game and died in that six-year period, at least 25% had CTE. CTE can be diagnosed only after death, so most research has depended on brains donated by players or their families. The researchers hope to have a study in the coming months that estimates the overall rate of CTE in all players at the time of their death. Jay Berman, Fox News.
19: I Love Lucy, the groundbreaking sitcom that premiered on CBS 75 years ago, is making television history again. The Television Academy announcing the classic show as the first ever recipient of its new Legacy Award, honoring a program that's left a lasting mark on culture and the industry. A special tribute is set for Sunday, September 6th, during Night 2 of the Creative Arts Emmys. The sitcom pioneered the three-camera format, shot in front of a live studio audience, a technique still used today. During its original run, the show earned 20 Emmy nominations, winning 4, including Best Situation Comedy Series twice. Michelle Polino, Fox News.
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13: In 1815, a volcano called Mount Tambora erupted in what is now Indonesia. It was the largest volcanic eruption in at least 1,300 years and ejected some 24 cubic miles of rock and dust into the Earth's atmosphere. Temperatures fell worldwide as the airborne material blocked sunlight, and 1816 was called the year without a summer. In May, frost killed off most crops in the higher elevations of Massachusetts, New Hampshire, Vermont, and upstate New York. On June 6th, snow fell in Albany. Though fruit and vegetable crops survived in New England, no more than a quarter of the corn crop was usable for food. Thousands of people left New England to go west in search of a more hospitable climate, richer soil, and better growing conditions. Thus did a mountain on the other side of the world profoundly affect the lives of New Englanders. I'm Rob at SugarRiverMedia.com.
20: God loves you and has an awesome plan for your life. If you were to die right now, do you know for certain that heaven would be your home? The Bible says the wages of sin is death, but the gift of God is eternal life through Jesus Christ our Lord. Say this with me from your heart and out loud to make heaven your home. Father, I turn from my sin. I receive Jesus Christ as my Savior and my Lord. Fill me with your Holy Spirit. I am yours. If you just pray that prayer out loud from your heart, the Bible says heaven is your home. And I would love to meet you. Come join me at Lake Church in Newport on Sundays at 9 and 11 a.m. This is Pastor Samuel. Have a wonderful day.
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16: It's August 26th, and this is your Fox Daily Snapshot. Today is Women's Equality Day, which commemorates the 19th Amendment to the U.S. Constitution, which was adopted guaranteeing women the right to vote, ending more than 70 years of struggle by women suffragettes. On this day in 1939, the first televised Major League Baseball game broadcast on station W2XBS, the station that was to become WNBC-TV. Red Barber called the game between the Cincinnati Reds and the Brooklyn Dodgers at Ebbets Field in Brooklyn, New York. Born on this day in 1910, Mother Teresa, who was beatified as Saint Teresa of Calcutta in 2003. Dying on this day in 1986, actor Ted Knight of Mary Tyler Moore fame.
2: You haven't met me. I'm Ted Baxter, the Anchorman.
16: The actor nicknamed the Man of a Thousand Faces, starring in The Hunchback of Notre Dame and The Phantom of the Opera, Lon Chaney dies in 1930. I'm CJ Papa. That's your Fox Daily Snapshot.
21: I'm Gianna Gelosi with your Fox True Crime Minute. Illinois State Police announced they have a new lead in the 34-year-old cold case of murdered college student Tammy Zawicki. The 21-year-old disappeared August 23, 1992. She had been dropping her brother off at Northwestern in Evanston, Illinois, and traveling back to her college in Iowa when her car broke down. 10 days later, her body was found wrapped in a blanket off a highway in southwest Missouri. State police say a semi-truck driver was seen near Zawicki's car around the time of her disappearance. Now, decades later, investigators are looking into a person of interest who may have been hitchhiking with that truck driver before Zawicki's murder. Teresa Terry Belensky, maiden name Vega, would have been 32 years old at the time and was known to hitchhike. She died in 2014 and is not a suspect, but police want more information about her and her whereabouts in the late 80s to the mid-90s to hopefully crack the cold case. There's more on this story at foxnews.com or subscribe to the Fox True Crime Podcast. I'm Gianna Gelosi with your Fox True Crime Minute.
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22: I'm Nicole Murray with Your Money Now. The Federal Reserve's favorite measure of inflation likely decelerated in July as a temporary dip in gasoline prices provided some relief to household budgets. The Personal Consumption Expenditures Price Index is expected to show that inflation rose 3.6% over 12 months in July. That's according to economists surveyed by Dow Jones. Oil prices are lower this morning by more than 2% as investors hope a deal to reopen the Strait of Hormuz is close and as the U.S. pivots to economic pressure on Iran. West Texas Intermediate at $80 a barrel, Brent at $86. Boeing said the company has won a new contract this week from the U.S. Air Force to support F-15 production in St. Louis, Missouri. The contract is valued at up to $131 billion. The contract covers aircraft production, systems integration, and more. Futures are slightly lower ahead of inflation data later this morning. That's your money now.
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28: She'll never be forgotten. I'm Carmen Roberts, Fox News. Working 9 to 5. Fans around the world are remembering Dolly Parton for her incredible musical talent and spirit. In 2018, she told Fox and Friends,
29: "You got to be true to yourself. You got to stand up for what you believe in, especially to the young girls. You got to believe in yourself. You've got to be willing to sacrifice for whatever that dream of yours is."
28: Her representatives say the 80-year-old icon passed away yesterday from cancer and will always be remembered for her music, acting, business savvy, and her humor and generosity. Interim South Carolina U.S. Senator Darlene Graham won the primary runoff yesterday to advance to the general election. Many see her as a victory test for President Trump's endorsement.
0: The president strongly backed her. She is new to politics after the sudden passing of her brother, Lindsey Graham.
1: I know he's looking down right now, very proud.
0: The Graham campaign believes the president did all he could to help her across the finish line.
28: Fox's Mike Emanuel. In November, Graham will face off against pediatrician Democrat Annie Andrews in a state where Democrats haven't won a statewide election in two decades. Canada retaliates with up to 50% tariffs on hundreds of U.S. products to match the levies from the U.S.
3: 50% on American steel and aluminum products, 25% on American dairy, fish, and seafood, and 15% on select farm equipment and machinery, up to $20 billion. Prime Minister Carney says in the face of unjustified American tariffs, Canadians have shown resolve, purpose, and strength.
28: Fox's Peter Ducey reports President Trump says Canadians must pay a fair amount.
3: And if they don't, we won't make a deal. That's fine.
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28: Testimony is set to resume today in the trial of Lindsay Clancy, who killed her three children. Fox's Nate Foy has more from Plymouth, Massachusetts.
9: The prosecution's expected final witness, Dr. Gregory Sothoff, a forensic psychiatrist, will take the stand. Yesterday, he explained in his view some inconsistencies in Lindsay Clancy's story, and he called her account of the auditory hallucinations that she claims commanded her to kill her kids unusual. The prosecution's previous witness, forensic psychologist Dr. Kirk Heilbrunn, said he believes Clancy is criminally responsible for strangling and killing her three kids. Clancy is charged with three counts of first-degree murder. She faces a maximum penalty of life in prison without parole, but if she's found not criminally responsible by reason of insanity, she would be committed to a mental hospital.
28: Closing arguments may begin tomorrow. A tragic case of mistaken identity in Pennsylvania. A 22-year-old college baseball player is dead after a police officer shot him, reportedly believing he was breaking into a home. The family of Glenwood Bubba Pizer says he had been out partying with friends and accidentally went to the wrong house. An investigation's underway. And people across the U.S. are marking a special day for their dogs with a little extra love today.
15: The saying, every dog has his day, is especially true today. It's National Dog Day, a chance for dog lovers to celebrate their canines' unconditional love and companionship. 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
2: 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John Stewart speaking. Starmatch 9 says we got a nice day today, but a rainy couple ahead of us. We'll have the latest on the sports world, the financial world, the entertainment world, an interview or two, and of course, the latest news headlines right here on First Look.
11: The U.S. Supreme Court has paused a lower court order blocking parts of a White House executive order to restrict mail-in voting. They're allowing the implementation of the executive order to go ahead, but did not rule on the legality of the executive order. As the legal fight continues to play out, New Hampshire Secretary of State David Scanlon says he's keeping an eye on the developments. Scanlon pushed back against the executive order last spring, noting that the state would continue to exercise its authority to ensure what he called secure, transparent, and trustworthy elections. Scanlon's office previously rejected administration's request for the state's voter data. If you want to know how many students are eligible for Education Freedom Account grants, you can turn to a new dashboard launched by the program's administrator, Children's Scholarship Fund, New Hampshire. As of 3 p.m. Monday, 13,570 students are eligible for a state tax-supported grant, an increase of 2,862 over the recently completed school year. This year's cap on the program is 12,500 students, but with student exemptions, the enrollment is 1,030 students more than the limit. Exemptions include students currently in the program or who have siblings enrolled, some students with disabilities, and some whose parents' income falls below certain income thresholds. U.S. Senate Republican frontrunner John E. Sununu is skipping the WMUR primary debate, declining to face off against his opponent, Scott Brown, in a forum that has been viewed as a pillar of New Hampshire's campaign season. Sununu spokesperson Mike Schrimpf told NH Journal that the candidate has already done 2 debates and 20 joint appearances with Scott Brown. Sununu also declined to participate in the NH Journal GOP primary debate scheduled for this week. Brown, who is trailing Sununu by 20 points or more in all available public polling, has repeatedly called out Sununu for his unwillingness to debate. A new study from Dartmouth Health and the Geisel School of Medicine has found that patients with type O blood who have antibodies to alpha-Gal can also develop severe allergic reactions to blood plasma or platelet transfusions when they receive those transfusions from type B or AB donors. The study analyzed over 550,000 transfusions across 5 countries and found the number of severe reactions occurred in places where alpha-Gal syndrome cases are higher. Alpha-Gal syndrome is an allergic reaction to mammal products that can occur after a bite by a Lone Star tick. It can trigger anaphylaxis, hives, and stomach pains in people who eat meat like beef or pork, as well as dairy or gelatin. The Free State Project continues to expand its outreach efforts to connect with people in nearby states and encourage them to visit New Hampshire with the hope that they'll move here, though not everyone is pleased with the group's ambitions to branch out. According to the Free State Project's website, the project began in 2001 and was founded by Jason Sorens as an alternative and attainable strategy to the Libertarian Party's national strategy. In order to create a more concentrated community of libertarians, Sorens launched the idea of a mass migration to concentrate libertarians in one small state. The concept was supported by a vote of the first 1,000 participants. There are currently between 6,000 and 10,000 participants in the project. Some New Hampshire school districts are having a hard time finding enough qualified people to fill special education positions. Manchester is trying to fill 11 positions. Manchester Superintendent Jennifer Camille said the district has backup plans and will use contracted service providers in some cases. Timothy Herbert, superintendent for Concord and Pittsfield schools, said the districts are getting creative, with some educators working in special education under what's called a statement of eligibility, a pathway that allows districts to hire someone who doesn't yet have all the required credentials. The State Department of Education said recruitment is a priority. Stay tuned for more news here on News Talk 99.7 FM WNTK and 1490 AM 98.9 FM WUVR.
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11: Creditors in the Vermont Roman Catholic Diocese's Chapter 11 financial reorganization case are fighting a church plan to sell Rice Memorial High School to supporters to protect the grade 9 through 12 South Burlington campus from potential liquidation. In a U.S. bankruptcy court filing Monday, lawyers for a creditors committee that represents more than 100 clergy abuse claimants questioned the proposed $4.3 million price tag for Rice's 42-classroom building and 27 acres of athletic fields, parking areas, and wetlands. The figure is only 14% of the $30.5 million value reported in a recent church commissioned appraisal. The University of Vermont has closed its $12 million projected budget deficit, according to President Marlene Tromp. Tromp delivered the first State of the University address to trustees and hundreds of staff yesterday. Her declaration of the university's resiliency comes after the school warned in March that it projected a 15% decline in freshman undergraduate students this fall compared with last year, and a 7% decrease across all undergraduate enrollment. Vermont officials have removed just shy of 900 people from the state's voter rolls whom they said were wrongly registered to vote due to human error at the State Department of Motor Vehicles. None of those people actually cast a ballot, and the state wrongly registered them at various points over the past 25 years, according to Governor Phil Scott and Secretary of State Sarah Copeland Hansus. Some of those people were likely ineligible to vote, possibly because they aren't U.S. citizens. Copeland Hansus said she could not provide a breakdown of how many were eligible voters. The latest results from Vermont's 2025 Youth Risk Behavior Survey offers some hope. About a quarter of high school students reported being sad or hopeless in 2025. That's significantly down from a high of 31% in 2019. The percent of high school students reporting harming themselves on purpose or attempting suicide hasn't statistically changed compared to 2015, but there were improvements between 2023 and 2025. Today is August 26th. On this date in 1346, an English army under King Edward III easily defeated a French army twice its size at the Battle of Crécy. In 1789, the Declaration of the Rights of Man and of the Citizen was approved by the National Constituent Assembly of France. And in 1920, the 19th Amendment to the United States Constitution took effect, giving women the right to vote. Born on this day in 1676, the first British Prime Minister, Robert Walpole. In 1743, Antoine Lavoisier, the French chemist and biologist. And in 1873, Lee DeForest, the American engineer who invented the vacuum tube. Dying on this day in 1723, Anthony van Leeuwenhoek, the Dutch microscopist and biologist. In 1974, American pilot and explorer Charles Lindbergh. And in 2018, American playwright and author Neil Simon.
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18: In dire need of something to help win last night at Miami, Jarren Duran produced that something, a grand slam in the 11th inning. Red Sox 7, Miami 3, manager Chad Tracy.
19: Huge, left on left, nice short approach, looked very much like he was just trying to get a good swing off and put the ball in play. Got a hanging breaking ball and smoked it, so massive swing. Yeah, I mean, to be fair to him, like if you look at the numbers with runners in scoring position and men on base, he's been doing that much of the year. Most of his, the good part of his season has come in big spots with people on base, so you still feel really good about it when he's walking up there in that spot.
18: Chad Tracy, slam hero Duran. This is Duran on his unexpected game-winning four-run swing.
20: Honestly, I was just trying to get a good pitch. I felt like I was chasing all night, kind of put into their plan. So I was just trying to get a good pitch and do a job, and it just happened to be a homer. Felt good, man. I felt like it was like a 100-pound weight lifted off my shoulders.
18: Jarren Duran. Mickey Gasper hit two more home runs. Red Sox 7, Miami 3. 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
11: Today's weather forecast calls for sunny skies and a high near 79 degrees. Wind will be out of the northwest around 5 miles per hour. Tonight, expect partly cloudy skies with a low around 55. Tomorrow, there'll be a chance of showers and thunderstorms in the afternoon under increasing clouds with a high near 81. Tomorrow night, showers and thunderstorms are likely. It'll be mostly cloudy with a low around 61.
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3: 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The website is a treasure trove of information about me and the show, as well as where to find it on the radio across the country. Keep up with the happenings at the Tech Mobility Show by visiting techmobility.show. 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You can also drop us a line at talk@techmobility.show. What if construction materials could start as waste and become protection? Engineers are turning sawdust waste into fire-resistant building panels. These panels are designed to withstand high heat while staying lightweight and affordable. The innovation, highlighted by interesting engineering, could change how builders think about safety and sustainability. At the core of this new material is struvite, a substance derived from sewerage that naturally resists fire. Using an enzyme from watermelon seeds makes struvite more stable and cohesive for this purpose. The resulting material is stronger under compression than the original spruce timber. I'm Ken Chester.
0: This has been Tech Mobility in Focus.
4: A Better Life with Dr. Sanjay Gupta.
23: Do you remember the nervous excitement of your first day of college? I just went to my 40th high school reunion. Can't believe it. I still remember those folks like it was yesterday. For today's incoming freshmen, that anxiety you and I probably felt now starts months earlier, online. Before freshmen ever set foot on campus, a lot of them now feel pressure to find their friends, even their roommates, through incoming class social media groups. Now, this sounds harmless enough, but a lot of these pages are in fact run by outside companies, not the schools. Some even charge a fee to post. Put another way, they're profiting off of kids' anxiety about being lonely. Here's the thing. You don't need your friends picked out before day one. I can almost guarantee you the best friends your kids are going to make are the ones they meet the old-fashioned way, face-to-face. I'm Dr. Sanjay Gupta, helping you live a better life.
24: My whole identity had been wrapped up in being a soldier. 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When Wounded Warrior Project came into my life, being around the other warriors, people that had similar experiences that I did, it was a game changer for me. 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
8: In 1815, a volcano called Mount Tambora erupted in what is now Indonesia. It was the largest volcanic eruption in at least 1,300 years and ejected some 24 cubic miles of rock and dust into the Earth's atmosphere. Temperatures fell worldwide as the airborne material blocked sunlight, and 1816 was called the year without a summer. In May, frost killed off most crops in the higher elevations of Massachusetts, New Hampshire, Vermont, and upstate New York. On June 6th, snow fell in Albany. Though fruit and vegetable crops survived in New England, no more than a quarter of the corn crop was usable for food. Thousands of people left New England to go west in search of a more hospitable climate, richer soil, and better growing conditions. Thus did a mountain on the other side of the world profoundly affect the lives of New Englanders. I'm Rob at SugarRiverMedia.com.
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15: 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The National Weather Service warns a strengthening El Nino could keep the Fahrenheit higher heading into the fall. This as summer temperatures already remain hot across much of the U.S. But even if you love the heat, experts are warning about disease-carrying mosquitoes. They can carry a variety of diseases, including West Nile virus, which is the most common disease spread by mosquitoes in the U.S. According to the Centers for Disease Control and Prevention, symptoms can include fever, fatigue, headache, and stomach issues, although an estimated 80% of human infections are subclinical or asymptomatic. But there are things you can do to cut down on the risk for infection. First, cut down on exposure to mosquitoes, like wearing protective clothing, using an EPA-approved repellent, and paying attention to breeding sites, including standing water, also getting rid of those spots at your home. For more health news, go to foxnewshealth.com. 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I'm Lisa Brady, Fox News.
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26: 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July's Personal Consumption Expenditures Price Index, a monthly report detailing changes in the prices of goods and services, is set to be released later this morning. Economists polled by Dow Jones expect a month-over-month increase of 0.1% and a year-over-year increase of 3.6%. Mortgage interest rates moved even higher last week, causing demand for loans to weaken yet again. The Mortgage Bankers Association reports that the average interest rate for a 30-year mortgage increased to 6.78% from 6.77% the prior week. Total mortgage application volume dropped 1% from the previous week as a result. Meta Platforms and state attorneys general have reportedly discussed a potential mid-trial settlement of a lawsuit accusing the company of deliberately designing Facebook and Instagram to be addicted to young users. That's according to Bloomberg News. Futures are mixed ahead of NVIDIA earnings and an inflation report. That's your money now.
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16: Fox News, I'm CJ Pop. A change in direction from President Trump in dealing with the Islamic Republic.
17: The Treasury Department is taking over the Iran war from the Pentagon. Secretary of State Marco Rubio is apparently telling American allies in the Gulf and in the Middle East that there aren't going to be any more big military strikes against the Iranians anytime soon as the focus shifts to economic pressure. That is according to Axios.
16: Fox's Peter Ducey at the White House, the commander-in-chief celebrating the American legend Dolly Parton.
27: President Trump says he will be lowering the flags to half staff for 1 week in her honor, saying there has never been anyone like her and never will.
16: Fox's Madeline Rivera, Parton died at the age of 80. Her family said after a short battle with cancer. Antrim, South Carolina Senator Darlene Graham defeats Congressman Ralph Norman in the special runoff election for Senate. America's listening.

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4: If you want to know how many students are eligible for Education Freedom Account grants, you can turn to a new dashboard launched by the program's administrator, Children's Scholarship Fund, New Hampshire. As of 3 p.m. Monday, 13,570 students are eligible for a state tax-supported grant, an increase of 2,862 over the recently completed school year. This year's cap on the program is 12,500 students, but with student exemptions, the enrollment is 1,030 students more than the limit. Exemptions include students currently in the program or who have siblings enrolled, some students with disabilities, and some whose parents' income falls below certain income thresholds. U.S. Senate Republican frontrunner John E. Sununu is skipping the WMUR primary debate, declining to face off against his opponent, Scott Brown, in a forum that has been viewed as a pillar of New Hampshire's campaign season. Sununu spokesperson Mike Schrimpf told NH Journal that the candidate has already done 2 debates and 20 joint appearances with Scott Brown. Sununu also declined to participate in the NH Journal GOP primary debate scheduled for this week. Brown, who is trailing Sununu by 20 points or more in all available public polling, has repeatedly called out Sununu for his unwillingness to debate. The U.S. Supreme Court has paused a lower court order blocking parts of a White House executive order to restrict mail-in voting. They're allowing the implementation of the executive order to go ahead, but did not rule on the legality of the executive order. As the legal fight continues to play out, New Hampshire Secretary of State David Scanlon says he's keeping an eye on the developments. Scanlon pushed back against the executive order last spring, noting that the state would continue to exercise its authority to ensure what he called secure, transparent, and trustworthy elections. Scanlon's office previously rejected administration's request for the state's voter data. A new study from Dartmouth Health and the Geisel School of Medicine has found that patients with type O blood who have antibodies to alpha-Gal can also develop severe allergic reactions to blood plasma or platelet transfusions when they receive those transfusions from type B or AB donors. The study analyzed over 550,000 transfusions across 5 countries and found the number of severe reactions occurred in places where alpha-Gal syndrome cases are higher. Alpha-Gal syndrome is an allergic reaction to mammal products that can occur after a bite by a Lone Star tick. It can trigger anaphylaxis, hives, and stomach pains in people who eat meat like beef or pork, as well as dairy or gelatin. The Free State Project continues to expand its outreach efforts to connect with people in nearby states and encourage them to visit New Hampshire with the hope that they'll move here, though not everyone is pleased with the group's ambitions to bring

0: Bridge out. According to the Free State Project's website, the project began in 2001 and was founded by Jason Sorens as an alternative and attainable strategy to the Libertarian Party's national strategy. In order to create a more concentrated community of libertarians, Sorens launched the idea of a mass migration to concentrate libertarians in one small state. The concept was supported by a vote of the first 1,000 participants. There are currently between 6,000 and 10,000 participants in the project. Some New Hampshire school districts are having a hard time finding enough qualified people to fill special education positions. Manchester is trying to fill 11 positions. Manchester Superintendent Jennifer Camille said the district has backup plans and will use contracted service providers in some cases. Timothy Herbert, superintendent for Concord and Pittsfield schools, said the districts are getting creative, with some educators working in special education under what's called a statement of eligibility, a pathway that allows districts to hire someone who doesn't yet have all the required credentials. The State Department of Education said recruitment is a priority. Stay tuned for more news here on News Talk 99.7 FM WNTK and 1490 AM 98.9 FM WUVR.
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5: It's always my pleasure.
4: And today we're going to switch it up a little bit. I guess we're going to talk about sandwiches.
5: Sandwiches, yeah.
4: The sandwich generation. And the sandwich generation refers to adults who have a parent 65 or older and are simultaneously raising a child under 18 or financially supporting an adult child. According to Pew Research Center, about 23% of U.S. adults are in this position, and among Americans in their 40s, the share is 54%, compared with 36% of those in their 50s. Two trends are driving that. People are living longer, extending the years of parental support. Young adults reach financial independence later, extending the years of downstream support. Both are lengthening at once, and they overlap in the exact decade when retirement savings matters the most. So here's the question. How do you care for the people you love without quietly dismantling your own retirement, Sean Toll?
5: You want my answer?
4: I want your answer right now for a sandwich.
5: It is a tough situation that we as Americans are in. We hear about it every day about how expensive housing is, how expensive the cost of living is, and the cost, and that's impacting our children, you know, our younger generation that is coming out of college and they're getting jobs, but they can't afford to buy a house, but they're paying more rent than the mortgage would be. So they're in a tough situation. We see a lot of folks staying at home with mom and dad. And, on the flip side of that, we see a lot of, a lot of our seniors that, if family is close by, they're leaning on their children who are now adults raising their own children, for some help. So it's important, really, as you think about this, to set boundaries, to articulate roles and responsibilities, to clearly define what these relationships are going to be in terms of the financial and other help that's provided. And it's tough because the costs are real for families, but they often go unseen. And that's because they arrive kind of all individually, and they're reasonable because they're small, and it's not one big large financial burden they're facing. So you kind of forget about it. It's kind of like inflation. When inflation is 3% per year, you don't notice it's something that cost $1 last year is $1.03 this year. You just don't see that. But they are real. You know, if you look at it from how we're helping our parents, you know, in this sandwich generation. Sometimes we're helping with their medical costs, or gaps in insurance. We could be looking at housing sometimes. They need help with that. Oftentimes, especially in New Hampshire, we're a rural state, you know, with the exception of just a handful of, even our large cities are small, right?
4: Right,
5: but,
4: exactly.
5: But it's a rural state, yeah. You know, and what happens when mom and dad lose the ability to drive? Well, now we have to help them with that. And there's senior support centers, but they're far and few between. What if they need in-home care? You know, we got to pay for that. And then what's happening a lot, too, is we're taking unpaid time to help our parents. And that can manifest with reduced hours. Maybe we miss a promotion or even, you know, exit the workforce early. You know, oftentimes we see, you know, I've worked with folks that have had to, you know, mom moved home and they set up a room for her. And, you know, a couple hours a week they would have to leave work midday or early to help. Mm-hmm. And then a couple hours turn to, I need a day or two a week. And then it turns into mom needs full-time care. We don't have the resources to pay for it. I have to leave work. That's a real cost for individuals. Now, let's talk about the flip side of this. Now we have children or even adult children that we're helping. You know, that could be paying for tuition, co-signing those student loans mm-hmm. that 99% of students need, helping with that rent. You know, all of a sudden, boom, you're an adult, you have a job, you got to get an apartment and pay rent. That is shocking. And oftentimes they need a little bit of help because they haven't built up resources, right? So helping with the rent, maybe helping with a deposit on a car or the deposit on the rental apartment. You got to put down first and last month's rent. That could be, you know, playing a role here. Or they're continuing to live at home. You know, and what happens when they live at home? Well, now we're still buying food, and the cars are still registered in our name. We're paying that car insurance, health insurance that maybe didn't get turned over because they're not 26 yet. So there's a lot of potential expenses flowing up to adult, you know, to parents, and then flowing down to our children.
4: Yeah, and apparently AARP has done a survey, and they report that caregiving out-of-pocket cost study found family caregivers spend an average of about $7,300 a year out-of-pocket, roughly 26% of that caregiver's income, with nearly 8 in 10 reporting routine expenses. Caregivers facing two or more work-related disruptions average $10,525, as you alluded to.
5: Yeah.
4: And 47% reported at least one financial setback, such as drawing down savings or reducing retirement contributions.
5: And that's the issue there. You just hit the nail on the head. Retirement contributions, Ken. That's the kicker here. If you stop contributing to your retirement plan, you're hampering that compound interest, that holy grail that we're all aspiring to. Get that compound interest going. You stop contributing, and that's really going to have an impact. Then if you stop contributing, what if you miss now your match from your employer? Now you're saying to them, no, don't give me that money. I don't want it. You keep it. That can have a massive impact on us. And so that's really what we're, you know, kind of what we're focusing on today. And if you look at why we would postpone contributing to our IRA or our 401k, it's mental. Right, it's this long term thing. I'm saving for retirement. I'm not going to retire for 25 years. There's no deadline. There's no price. There's no, you have to do it now. There's no consequence what we feel right now for missing it. You know, if you pay tuition for your kids, you got to get that thing in the school's coffers in August, or your kid's not going to school, or they're going to assess, you know, big penalties. If mom and dad are in an assisted living home, that invoice shows up every month.
6: Yep.
5: You know, there's no deadline on your retirement contributions, and there's no guilt if you miss it. If you tell your parents, I can't help you with that much for your assisted living, a lot of guilt comes into play with that. So it's really easy to rationalize reducing your retirement savings.
4: Yeah, and that happens in so many scenarios.
5: It
4: no,
5: does.
4: No doubt
5: now,
4: about that. Yeah.
5: It sure does.
4: Yeah.
5: And let's so oftentimes, and I have a good friend, he helped his son buy a house, and he gave him a pretty sizable, you know, deposit. I think it was like $30,000 or so.
4: So what does that really amount to?
5: Yeah, well, yeah. It's not $30,000,
4: no.
5: Right? $30,000 out of pocket, and it's great. You know, it's good.
4: Sure.
5: It helped
4: yeah.
5: his son
4: yeah. Yeah.
5: Buy his house. But had he not given that $30,000 and just made 7% per year, let's say for 20 years, that $30,000 would be roughly $116,000.
4: Mm.
5: That's the cost.
4: Yeah.
5: Not the 30.
4: Right.
5: $116,000 is missing. So that's a real thing. And the same math applies by giving a gift. If you pause, let's say $10,000 a year in retirement contributions, let's say at age 50, that's going to cost you $113,000 in missed growth by the time you're 65.
4: Wow.
5: Again, there's no sticker on that. There's no, this is what's going to cost you. There's no debt. You know, you forget about it. You're like, I'm going to do a little. I have the money now. I'm going to give it to them. But you're really harming your retirement.
4: So I guess the bottom line, Sean, is, you know, how to protect retirement without abandoning your family.
5: Yeah, that's true. The you know, one of the things. And this comes to kind of college savings as well. Pay yourself first. If you're on a plane and they go through the safety briefing at the beginning, what do they say? When the face masks come down in the event of depressurization, what do? Put your mask on first.
4: Correct.
5: And then help others.
4: Yep.
5: If you help others and you're not helping anybody, you're hurting yourself. Take care of yourself and then help others. So when it comes to your retirement savings, make sure that you are contributing to your retirement plans. At least get that match from the employer if they offer it. If you don't get that, you're basically telling them to give you a pay cut. It's free money. I can't stress
4: enough.
5: Want
4: to give
5: it's
4: away free
5: money.
4: That's for sure. Yeah.
5: Put at least the bare minimum in. Get that match, okay? And automate it. Have it come out of your paycheck. If you're doing a 401k, it's coming out of your paycheck. If you're doing an IRA contribution, you can have it taken from your paycheck. You can set that up, mm-hmm. or you can have it directly going from your bank account every month. But automate it. Don't miss that match, and make sure that you take care of that first. The second thing I would do is when you look at crises, separate emergencies. An emergency crisis from subsidies. Don't make sure that a near-term crisis doesn't become a long-term arrangement. Meaning, your daughter says, "I need help with rent this month. Can you loan me? Can you help me with $300?" Okay, I can do that this month. You know,
4: this month.
5: This month.
4: Yes. Yeah.
5: Don't let that turn into dad's writing it, or mom, whoever it is sending $300 every single month for rent. Separate that. Put an end date on it. Say, okay, I'm going to give you $300. You know, you asked for it this month. Let me give it to you for 3 months. Make sure you can get your head above water, get your feet underneath you, and do that. But set terms and limits. With these things, it's really important. Here's the tough one. With those other two are really about. Well, the last one is about children, potentially. With parents,
4: mm-hmm.
5: have the hard conversations, and it's hard. It really is. Have the hard conversation about what mom and dad. What do you have in place if one of you need to go into a nursing home? What do you have in place if one of you needs care in the house? Do you have somebody to help you? Can you afford that? Because a couple that are in love, that have been, you know, in a relationship for 40, 50 years, whatever it might be, they don't typically want one person to turn into a caregiver. And that's what can happen. So have that conversation. Find out what their plans are. Find out what their wishes are. If you become incapacitated, what are your wishes? Find out if there are powers of attorneys, paperwork in place, healthcare directives are in place. What would be involved if Medicaid had to become part of the picture? And that's a hard conversation too, because that means you've got to divulge most of your assets to become eligible for Medicaid. And don't forget, there's a 5-year look back on Medicaid, so you can't say, "Oh boy, I think you know." You can't get diagnosed with something today. It indicates that you're going to have to go to a nursing home or need that long term care, and say, "You know, I've got to get rid of all my assets so that I can apply for Medicaid." They're going to look 5 years back. If you gave away assets or you set up a irrevocable trust within 5 years of applying for Medicaid, they're not going to approve you. They're going to look past that. So that planning is really critical. And I always like, it seems, awkward sometimes, but have a plan and put it in writing. Put that in writing if you're going to be helping long-term with a child living at the house, or you're subsidizing the rent, or mom and dad are coming back to live. Just, you know, have the plan, but then also it's good to document things. You know, when we put together a retirement plan for individuals, we like to give them a written, documented plan that they can hold in their hands. It's documented. Document these things. It can help make sure that you don't run afoul, that you don't end up going down a path where you're paying for a near-term thing, such as rent subsidy, for the long term.
4: But the biggest cost of all is probably doing nothing.
5: Yeah, it always is. The cost of doing nothing can be huge. It can wipe out. I mean, we're really talking about senior folks that are, you know, or folks that need long-term care. Without proper planning, it can devastate. We talked about longevity and the longevity of their assets. It can devastate their retirement plan and their assets. Sometimes there's nothing you can do about it. It just is what it is. And it's never too late to put a plan together, but it's also never too early to put a plan together. So have a plan. Understand what the risks are. Understand what the consequences are for the decisions that you make, and try to get that plan in place as early as possible, so you can try to avoid the disasters down the road. Some of the things that we can look at when doing these things, in terms of planning, but in terms of actions that we can take as well, in terms of their consequences. You know, one of the things you can do is just reduce your discretionary spending. That's your going out to eat, travel, things of that. That can have a modest kind of near term impact on your finances. Shouldn't have any impact on your long term retirement plan, because you're leaving that intact. And you can always change that. When things stabilize, you can resume some of that spending on your discretionary things. Pausing 401k contributions, that has a moderate near term impact. You know, you're typically not. Some people are contributing 25% of their pay. I love that, but most people are not. We're talking about 4 or 5%.
4: Yeah.
5: So it'll have a modest near-term impact, but that long-term impact is quite significant. You're losing the compounding interest. You're losing the employer contributions. You're just not contributing as well. So that's one thing you can look at, but it does have a high cost in the long run. Borrowing from your retirement account, you know, you can borrow from your 401k. You know, I get it. I understand the appeal of that. If we all believe in and understand the compounding interest, compounding works, and you're taking money out to borrow, yeah, you're paying yourself interest, but your money is not working for you anymore. Try to avoid that really try to avoid that, because that can have that long term.
4: You don't recommend it.
5: I don't. I don't. Now, you can also take a home equity loan or a line of credit. Mm-hmm. That's okay. Rates are awfully high right now. You know, it's not 4 years ago where you get a 2% loan. So it's going to have some expense. And then if not done properly, you may have that mortgage expense in retirement. And what I love to see are folks have no debt when they enter retirement. We talked about Social Security. You could claim at 62. That could, in theory, help in the near term with some additional expenses. And you can reverse it, but you only have 12 months to do so.
4: Now, you can reverse it.
5: You have 12 months to change your Social Security decision.
4: Okay.
5: If you do that, you have to pay back whatever they paid you.
4: Ah,
5: and then once you claim again, you said, okay, now I'm going to claim. There's no going back.
4: One time only. You get one.
5: Exactly. So a couple of the impacts, though.
6: 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July's Personal Consumption Expenditures Price Index, a monthly report detailing changes in the prices of goods and services, is set to be released later this morning. Economists polled by Dow Jones expect a month-over-month increase of 0.1% and a year-over-year increase of 3.6%. Mortgage interest rates moved even higher last week, causing demand for loans to weaken yet again. The Mortgage Bankers Association reports that the average interest rate for a 30-year mortgage increased to 6.78% from 6.77% the prior week. Total mortgage application volume dropped 1% from the previous week as a result. Meta Platforms and state attorneys general have reportedly discussed a potential mid-trial settlement of a lawsuit accusing the company of deliberately designing Facebook and Instagram to be addicted to young users. That's according to Bloomberg News. Futures are mixed, ahead of NVIDIA earnings and an inflation report. That's Your Money Now.
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12: President Trump scores a primary win. I'm Carmen Roberts, Fox News. The president celebrating a primary victory in South Carolina, where his endorsed candidate, interim U.S. Senator Darlene Graham, won the Republican runoff, advancing to the general election in November. She thanked the president for his support.
13: Our victory would not have been possible without you, and we are truly grateful.
12: And Graham's making a bid for a full term in office to replace her brother, the late U.S. Senator Lindsey Graham.
13: Our state and nation are much better and safer because of him.
12: And she will face pediatrician Democrat Annie Andrews in November. South Carolina has not elected a Democratic senator since 1998.
14: Here you come again.
12: As tributes pour in for the country music superstar Dolly Parton, her representatives revealed she died yesterday from cancer.
15: A representative for Parton said she had been admitted to the Vanderbilt Ingram Cancer Center in Nashville on Friday. Additional details about her illness were not given, and it's not clear when she received that diagnosis. Parton had been dealing with other known health issues in the last couple of years, including kidney stones and autoimmune and digestive issues.
12: Fox's Tanya J. Powers reporting. Her family says it will hold a small private funeral service for immediate family in Nashville. The U.S. announced Economic D-Day for Iran this week and is reportedly sticking with that tactic.
16: Secretary of State Marco Rubio is apparently telling American allies in the Gulf and in the Middle East that there aren't going to be any more big military strikes against the Iranians anytime soon as the focus shifts to economic pressure. That is according to Axios.
12: Fox's Peter Ducey at the White House. Iran continues to insist it controls the Strait of Hormuz and ships passing, trying to pass, without its permission, will be in danger. America's listening to Fox News.
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22: Hello, hello, and welcome back to the Valley Views. We hope you had a great week. Since our last episode last Wednesday, we hope you had a great start to your day today. We are so glad you decided to spend your Wednesday morning with us. We are happy you are here. We're going to do something a little different this program. You know, if you are a regular listener, you know we try to cram a lot of information in. We find goodies for you throughout the week, and we want to just share everything we can, everything that we think is relevant, is pertinent, is interesting, as well as timely. And what happens? We have very full episodes with a lot of information, a lot of knowledge being shared and thrown at you, and we decided today, you know, it's August, it's the end of August, and the summer is ending, and why not take things a little slower? Why not focus a little more? You know, that expression, stopping and smelling the flower. So we are going to figuratively stop and smell the flowers, and we are going to get to some of those sections and segments that we don't have time often during the other weeks of the year. For instance, we get a lot of emails, a lot of questions from you, dear listeners, and we thought today would be a great time to share some of those questions and answers on the air. Now, we respond in email to your questions that you send us, but as we know from all of our days being students and my days being a teacher, you've learned that if one person asks a question, what does that mean? What does that tell us? It tells us that a lot more people are thinking about it, wondering the same thing, but maybe not raising their hand in the classroom setting or not sending you an email about it. So what we thought we would do on this relaxing episode, we're going to savor the time we have together. We're going to talk about your questions, your comments, your feedbacks that you've sent us throughout the year and recently, and we're going to share the answers with everyone who is listening so that everyone gets to benefit from those who have actually, quote, raised their hand and asked a question. So sit back, relax, grab your beverage of choice, whether it's your first or second cup of coffee, maybe it's something a little more spicy, or hot tea, or just water. You know, water is good for the body. We all need water to survive. So sit back, relax, and let's jump into this week's episode. One of the things that we enjoy a lot here on the Valley Views is connecting with you through email or in person here in the area. And that's what we strive to do. We strive to create community through conversation. So if you are new to the Valley Views, welcome. We are glad you are here. And this show aims to bring up different topics that are related to life here in the Upper Valley and the surrounding New Hampshire and Vermont communities. We bring up ideas for you to explore on your own, you know, to ask questions. We might observe something, bring it up here on the show, and then what you do with it It's all in your hands and in your control. We love hearing from you when you share that you've brought these discussions into your home, into your workplace, maybe among your friends, or just on your own thinking about things, and it has helped you gain a different perspective and maybe gain clarity, right? That's always the hope, where something that one person goes through, somebody else can reflect on and benefit from and maybe help see their life and their situation through a different pair of lenses. Don't you find that sometimes you might be dealing with an issue or thinking through a problem or having to make a decision, and then you share it with somebody else and they have very clear perspective on what you should do? And oftentimes the reason for that is because they're not emotionally involved. They're personally not going to benefit or feel the consequences of that decision one way or another, and so it's easier to act out of rational thought than when the emotions kick in. Why is it always easier also for you to give advice to somebody else, right, than to maybe take that advice yourself? So that's what we're going to do. We're going to go through some of your questions, and let's jump right into it. The first question wanted to know what we here at the Valley Views like about life in the Upper Valley, specifically, and New Hampshire and Vermont broadly. So that is a great question. I love thinking about this, and I believe, and let's see if you agree, living up here has its benefits year-round, right? One of the reasons why I think we all enjoy living here is that we do have the four seasons, right? There are other parts of the country that do not have all the four seasons. Now, whether or not you are a snowbird, maybe you leave during the winter season, but we certainly have access to all four here and a good amount of time in each season, right? Now, of course, you can always say, well, this season lasts longer than this other season, but at least we have access to all four. So the fact that we have four seasons is really wonderful, helps you connect with nature, helps you, get a sense of all the different weather elements, right? You need to have a tire for all four. And I laugh as I say four because we've also mentioned on the show, there is that fifth season that we like to have here or like to talk about. We don't always like having it, but we wait for it begrudgingly right after winter and before spring. We call it mud season. So jokingly, we do have that fifth season. So it's the four elements. It's the proximity to nature. We have other sayings here. If you don't like the weather, wait 5 minutes. So I personally enjoy that connection. You know, when you're in a large city with tall skyscrapers, for instance, right, something that's very different from our environment here, it's a little more man-made, right? They call it the concrete jungle. You're a little maybe separated from nature and you're sheltered from it. Certainly all the awnings and the tall buildings, they affect change and impact the way that you perceive the weather down on the ground. So we have open skies, we have beautiful trees, wildlife sometimes roaming through our own backyards, right? So we definitely get that sense of that we are one with the world. The other thing I like about living here is the community, the sense of community. You know, you can walk down the street, people know you, you get to know people, you know about people's families, you know, even if they're not somebody in your circle of friends, but just by being in an area in a small town where people remember and recognize you. And it's nice. Isn't it a nice experience? You go into the bank or the grocery store and people notice you and they recognize you from having been there, you know, last time or last week. And certainly it is a lot easier to get lost in a large city. And here in the Upper Valley, it's very community-based, community-oriented. Also, I personally enjoy the various family-friendly events that we have in the area. You know, for every holiday, there's something going on in any of the towns here in the Upper Valley and the surrounding towns. I like that sense of camaraderie, the residents coming together, the farmers markets, you know, going back a little bit to nature, the farm-to-table concept and the fact that we have a lot of farms here, especially dairy farms in Vermont. and we have access to them. You know, it's a joy to do grocery shopping and to see listed above the food items the distance, how far away your food was delivered. You know, how far away the farms are, how far away the bakeries are. It's nice to know, to have that sense that this is not just coming from the unknown. It's something that's within your state or in a surrounding state. And also, frankly, I think the food here tastes better than maybe other parts of the country where I've lived or where I've traveled, the freshness of the ingredients. So I think we've covered a lot already, but those are my reasons. And the question came in from somebody who recently relocated to the Upper Valley. So welcome, welcome to the area. We are glad you're here, and we hope you become part of the community here. And one other question that this particular viewer asked, listener asked, is how to get involved as a newcomer. You know, they mentioned they don't have children in the school system, so they're not going to meet families through children and neighbors through their children, but how do you get involved as an adult, and how do you get to know the community? And so let's talk about that for a bit. So I think this is true in any area, right? I've been thinking about specifically our area. You can certainly go join any of those outdoor public community events that we just talked about. And I don't know about you, but I think every time I've attended any of those gatherings, those outdoor gatherings, especially during the summer, there were always friendly people who would make a point to say hello to you and get to know you if they don't already know you. So we appreciate the welcome committee. And as an adult, you know, you could certainly join activities of your interest, and you can do a lot of outdoors events. You know, this area is known for a lot of hiking trails, so you can find online any clubs or activities, groups, organizations that go hiking, that go bird watching, that go, you know, canoeing or kayaking, and then obviously meet people around your shared interests. In addition, we have a lot of different houses of worship here in the area, and a lot of different denominations. Also, you know, different options for the same denomination in different local towns. So you can find a place for yourself, and that's always a good place to start. That is recommended as a general rule of thumb for anybody relocating to a new area. You know, how do you get to know people? So start at church, attend a service, and see what the vibe is like, get to know the people there. And, you know, the beauty of being here in the Upper Valley, like I mentioned, there are lots of different options. So if you don't like the first place you visit, like they say with therapists, you know, you have the right to change, and you can go explore or experience something else. And the other thing is, you don't have to belong to only one house of worship or church in order to participate in their events, right? A lot of churches have events for the whole community, and that's also a good way to get to know the other different options and the groups of people that are here. Also, Hanover, Lebanon, for example, other towns also have a really robust website with events calendar posted for everyone to take a look at. There's also a lot of free events, you know, where you don't have to have that financial commitment, but come and explore. Let's say we talk about the Hood Museum of Art on this show a lot because it is a great place. There's also the Hopkins Center for Performing Arts, also in Hanover. There is the Lebanon Opera House. There is Northern Stage. There's White River Junction has a lot of theaters and performing arts groups that are headquartered there, and that is a very vibrant community to check out. They've got a lot of cafes and restaurants and coffee shops. Everything is funky. It's got its own unusual energy. And that's, I would say, overall, if I had to summarize the Upper Valley in a short sentence, is that there's always a lot of things that will pleasantly surprise you. You might not expect such cultural and culinary diversity in a small New England town, but there it is, dear listeners. It is here. You know, we mentioned about hiking earlier. As you probably know, but if not, I'm happy to inform you that the Appalachian Trail runs right through the town of Hanover, and it goes right through Main Street, So next time you are walking on Main Street in Hanover, look down at your feet and you will see plaques on the sidewalk saying that this is, you are walking on the Appalachian Trail. And this summer, of course, as every summer, we see a lot of thru-hikers coming through Hanover. And that's also something that I appreciate about being in this area, because even though you are here, you are also very close to other easily accessible parts of the country. And when thru-hikers come in, it's a great opportunity to talk and get their adventures and experiences and see what they've gone through and what they've seen. And it's just a good way to meet different people who have different activities from you as well. So I would say to anybody who has moved to the Upper Valley, A, you made a right choice. B, just keep an open mind. And I think people here are, you know, they're going to meet you where you are. So if you are warm and friendly, they're going to be warm and friendly to you. And I think that's true anywhere. But specifically here, this is what we're talking about. This is what I have experience with. But, you know, if you want to meet people, you will be able to do that, right? It's all about your intention and your goal and what your mindset is. The next question that came in also has to do with some of the topics that we have brought up on the show, and that is the concept of introvert and extrovert. So the question comes in from a parent who says they have two children and one is an extrovert, one is an introvert. They themselves identify as an extrovert and they had listened to some of the previous programs or segments of our show and wrote in asking for just ideas and any information we can share about how they can parent these two very differently aligned children. And just off the bat, just would like to say, you know, we are not professionals here on the Valley Views, but we are professional observers, if you will, and certainly a lot of life experience among all of us here in the Valley Views that can speak directly to that. So this is personal experience. This is by no means professional advice, but just insight and ideas that maybe could be helpful to you from our personal experiences. So first of all, I would like to, and we did over email, but commend this parent for being aware, and even before being aware, for being willing and wanting to support their children and recognizing that they may need different kinds of support. This is very open-minded and very, very intuitive of you to understand and realize that your different children might need different approaches, and what works with one might not work with the other child. So first of all, the fact that you are already aware of that and you're sensing that, that really deserves much more than a pat on the back, but it says already how much you care and you want to be able to have each of your children thrive, right? The other thing that was really great about this particular question is that the parent themselves identified and disclosed that they are an extrovert, and they said they understand their extroverted child, no problem with that kid. They get it. They get that child. They speak similarly. They understand their moods, you know, each other's moods. They understand what they would like to do in terms of activities and how they want to spend time. Regarding the introverted child, this extroverted parent wrote in that the introverted child often prefers to spend time at home, oftentimes is not interested in outings, you know, family outings, gatherings, but the rest of the family enjoys them, enjoys the picnics, enjoys going to, you know, the pool or lakes, boats, you know, we're talking about summer activities. And they would just prefer to stay at home, maybe play video games or read, or something else that this parent wrote in. And they found themselves, the parent, getting frustrated with that child. And they also feel a sense of guilt in doing that, which is completely understandable. And again, I would say, obviously, for professional advice tailored specifically to you, because, you know, we only know the information that you share over email, but Obviously, there are therapists, family counseling that is available. But just from our experience here and my personal experience being an educator and having classrooms sometimes of 40 to 50 students, obviously all of a variety of different personality traits, styles, and learning styles especially, which is comes to point to your question, I found that the thing that I needed most, the thing that helped me most was unfortunately not always the easiest thing to channel and access, and that is patience. That is patience. And also a desire to genuinely want to help that child, that student, as was in my case. So you definitely have that desire. The patience could be a little more tricky to come to. And I would recommend off the bat, if you can find one-on-one time with that introverted child, start by not having expectations that you will be able to get your child interested in joining large family gatherings and large family events, right? Don't make that be the initial goal. Make the initial goal be, let me have one-on-one time with my kid. You know, it is clear through your email and your concern that you love your kids, right? You love your kids, whether they're extroverted and you understand them or introverted and you have no idea what's going on in their brains. So take the time and do that one-on-one with your kid. Have that be the goal. You know, maybe you can cook together. Maybe you can just eat a meal together if you can organize it so that other family members maybe are doing some other activity. Just be alone with that kid and get to know them. If you're thinking that your introverted child is shy and quiet and doesn't volunteer information about themselves because, let's say, at a normal family dinner with four or five people speaking over each other, their voice is not heard or they don't make themselves heard, you may find, right? This is very individual, but you may find that when it's just you and them across the table or on a couch together, and it's just the two of you talking, you might find that your kid, your introverted kid, is actually talkative and is willing and wanting to open up and share and talk about themselves. I would also remind you here about the patience. It's easier said than done, but of course, you know, your first attempts might not be productive. You know, they might not be fruitful and maybe nothing will come of it. But at least you will be laying the groundwork. And the important thing is to let your child know that you are there for them and you support them and you encourage them and you want to understand them. And maybe you say that. Maybe if you're not feeling like you're able to gain communication, you just say what's on your heart and say what you feel. Because just as you've noticed that this kid is different personality-wise from you, I would bet, you know, depending on how old they are, they might have noticed the same thing. So maybe they're feeling out of place. Maybe they're feeling and they've created images in their mind of maybe you being closer to the other sibling, right? Children often create answers and scenarios for situations that they don't understand, and it's not always correct. We often, as adults, have to spend a lot of time, money, effort, and energy to undo the conclusions that we all made as children because they were absolutely wrong and they were detrimental to our development as human beings. So just understand that maybe that introverted child drew some conclusions that are not in their favor, right? Maybe they think that you like the other sibling more. So take the time with them. Let them know that you're trying, right? If this is a child of a certain age where you think you can have these conversations, let them know that, you know, you want to understand them, you want to involve them in family life, and you want them to be happy and fulfilled. And you know what? Maybe they will tell you what they need. And it might not be something drastic. You know, you don't have to worry about, let's say, taking a family vacation and this one kid does not join. Maybe it's something completely doable and manageable. And again, if it's a child that's old enough to have these conversations with you, let's say maybe preteen or teenage years, then perhaps you could have these conversations as a group. I will just share from my experience working as an educator and trying to reach students that were a little harder to reach, you know, that were more withdrawn into themselves. It took a lot of patience, and it took also building trust. The reality of the students with whom I worked was that their family lives were a bit complicated, some of the schools where I taught, and they learned to retreat from the world. They learned to not trust adults because adults, unfortunately, were scary. And that was my initial hurdle. It doesn't sound like that would be a case in your instance, dear listener, but I had to build the trust with them. And once they understood that my intentions were genuine and sincere, then slowly the wall started coming down, and we were able to establish communication and contact. And once that trust was there, then I still remember, I get goosebumps now, dear listeners, as I remember back to those students that just started to shine and smile and really apply themselves. So really glad you wrote in. I'm sure this topic and conversation applies to many, many more people, not just in your family, and just really sending you virtual hugs for being aware and recognizing that we do have different personalities, sometimes even in the same family, of course, and even if the same parents, but the children are different, and for your desire and interest to include and make sure your introverted child is heard and validated as well. So all the best to you. And again, there are professional resources that are located right here in the area as well that you can reach out to. But we would love to hear how this goes. And if you want to share with us in a future email, we will be looking forward to that, because the introverted extroverted topic is something that we have shared on the show a lot in the past, and it's certainly very indicative of the reality of the world as it is today. So good luck to you, all the best, and we look forward to hearing how everything turns out. This is a fun question that can lead to a great discussion. So we talk about movies on this show, and every week we review a different movie. And several questions came in asking, a couple of things, asking where we here at the Valley Views recommend to watch movies here in the area, and also if we have any favorite movie watching experiences. And I am tickled pink to share this with you because it happened right here in the Upper Valley, so I'll get to that in a moment. But in terms of movie watching experiences, so we have here in the Upper Valley several movie theaters that we can choose from. Of course, you can Google it all, but the emails were from listeners who were interested to know about the experience inside, right? Not just their physical location. So if you've been walking down Main Street here in Hanover, you know we have the Nugget Movie Theater, which is almost a landmark, maybe a lowercase L, a landmark of the Upper Valley, and they show a lot of films. Very, you know, current films, but also every once in a while they showcase classical films and classical movies that are maybe put on by different organizations that we have here in the community. So keep an eye out on their schedules, and that is a wonderful theater. They have a concession stand and popcorn and all the things for your movie-going experience, and they have great old movie posters on the walls of the theater inside. The other movie theater that maybe people don't know about as much, but it is here also in Hanover, it's called the Lowe's Auditorium. Now, it used to be in a different location before the Hopkins Center renovation, which lasted 2 years, but now it is in, and has been for some time, in the Black Family Visual Arts Center, where you can also find a museum and other classrooms and workshop areas for students. So the Lowe Auditorium is right on the ground level, and they have a lot of great offerings and great films. So if you're familiar, you know, we local residents get to gain a lot from having a college here in our backyard. So there is the Dartmouth Film Society. There are these movies every season. There is a different theme for those movies, and you're able to see a collection of modern films, you know, current films that are just coming out in movie theaters, all the way to classics and maybe some eclectic films that were only known among, you know, had a cult following, if you will. So the Low Auditorium is a great resource for any kind of film, and there's always some kind of film events and showings going on pretty much any time of year. I believe they do slow down a little bit for the summer months, but that should not detract you. So you can follow them online and check the calendar, which you will find at the Hopkins Center for Performing Arts calendar online, and you will know what the movie schedule is. We also have entertainment cinemas in Lebanon, New Hampshire, right near the Price Chopper, right across the street from the Listen Center. That's also a theater that's playing current titles.

somebody wrote in asking about, because I knew exactly what I would answer. And I told them this in email, but I will share it with all of you because maybe you were there yourself. Maybe you remember it too. So think back to May 2024. We're going back a little more than 2 years ago. But, and actually, before I tell you what this event was, what movie it was, and where it took place, I want to add something else about the Upper Valley and movies. There's a very strong bond and connection between the movie world and living here in the Upper Valley, because we also have the Telluride Film Festival in the fall, and so that's coming right up, and I encourage everyone to look at their offerings and see what attracts you so you can get tickets to that. And for those who may not know, the Telluride Film Festival is a great way for local residents and community members to get access to movies before they come out commercially, right? This is a sneak peek to movies that are just coming out, and these are advanced screenings. So back to the question at hand. So May 2024, I attended an advanced screening of, at that time, an upcoming movie called The Fall Guy. The Fall Guy starred Ryan Gosling and Emily Blunt. And to be honest, I probably would have attended any advanced screening of a film, right? This was, you know, one of the things that, as those of us, all of us probably listening to this program, we lived through COVID. And one of the industries that COVID affected a lot more visibly, right, than maybe others, is the movie-going industry. Any activity that involved being in enclosed spaces with a lot of people that you didn't know obviously suffered during that pandemic, and movie theaters were one of them, because for all the reasons stated above, you know, people stopped going to movie theaters. Plus, also, we had on-demand and streaming services, and we could get subscriptions and watch movies at home. And actually, with the size of some of the TV screens that people have in their houses, you know, and the comfortable seating and the couches and the recliners we acquire, you know, some might even say that it's much more comfortable to watch a movie on your own big screen in pajamas, let's say, than to go to a movie theater. But that aside, you know, if you're old enough before COVID hit to remember going to movie theaters, you know, it was an experience. It was an adventure. It was something fun you did with family, friends, maybe on a date. You definitely remembered going to the movie theater. And a lot of people save the movie ticket stubs, right? And they put them in a memorabilia box or their shoe box or something. It has value, you know, sentimental value. So May 2024, The Fall Guy was being screened right here in town. It was actually shown at Lowe Auditorium, which was one of the options I mentioned earlier in this segment. And I have to tell you, the energy in that space was electric, right? So whatever the capacity is of that auditorium, I'm throwing out a number. I don't know if this is it. Maybe it's 250 seats or 240, 280, whatever the number it was, 300 seats, whatever the actual seat number of seats are in that space, that's how many people were there. There was not an empty seat at all. And Lowe Auditorium is also wheelchair accessible, so individuals who were in wheelchairs were also there along with their assistants, people helping them. And there was specified seating for those individuals as well. But so, dear listeners, every seat was full. And for a lot of people in that room that evening, this was their first time being back in a movie theater since COVID. Now, since COVID hit. Now, think about this. This was May 2024, right? The pandemic hit, you know, spring 2020. But again, because activities were changed and we all got used to a new normal, as we started calling it, you know, people didn't resume going to movie theaters. And so for many people in that room, and I remember this from talking to people, it was their first time in that kind of environment. And it reminded them of having gone to movies all their lives, you know, movie theaters. The other thing that was so noticeable, dear listeners, is, and why this experience was memorable, is because of the age range

of the people in the room. So you had everybody from, you know, children to senior citizens, and everybody was able to enjoy this movie. Now, how do you know, why was it obvious that there is such a wide range of moviegoers in that space? Because whenever there was a funny part in the movie and the whole room, the whole auditorium would laugh, you'd hear different laughter. You'd hear different age laughter, and that made it even more funny. I remember there were some scenes, some moments that the younger audience members understood maybe faster than the rest of us, and so you'd hear some giggles coming from one part of the auditorium, and it was like a snowball effect. You know, the giggling would start in one end of the room, and then everyone would join in. And it was so fascinating also to hear and to witness and experience what different people found interesting and noticeable in that movie. I have spoken really highly of that movie ever since, and some people I recommended to see that film didn't enjoy it as much as I did, and others did, but it got me thinking maybe my impression of that film was a lot, you know, had a lot to do with the experience of where and how I saw it, right? If I had seen it on a small device, let's say on my laptop or even my home TV or certainly on a phone, I might not have gotten that same effect and impact that I did from seeing it in the theater with my neighbors and friends and people that I know. And it was such a joyous event for the community to experience and to have access to. And I remember it really fondly because of the communal joy that we all experienced. And it also got me thinking about something else, about interviews that I had heard from directors speaking about various parts of their contract with the movie studios, right? This is a little side note, but it relates to The Fall Guy. So The Fall Guy is like a romantic comedy action film, is how I would describe it. There's a lot of action scenes in it. It's about the stunt doubles. It's about the unsung heroes in action films, about the people you don't see on screen. You know, they do some of the hardest work in a movie, but they were not, you know, as recognized publicly as certainly the lead actors whose body they were doubling. So these interviews that I'd heard from directors were saying that oftentimes when movies were being commissioned and being made, the directors were promised that their movies would be shown in movie theaters. But again, because of COVID and because people stopped going to movie theaters, oftentimes mid-contract or mid-production, the films that were slated to open in movie theaters ended up going direct to streaming. And a lot of directors were very vocal about their disappointment that this was not what they were promised. And especially directors of action films spoke up about how there is a venue for their movies. And action films, one director I'm thinking of in particular mentioned that his film was an action film, deserved to be seen and shown in the movies because it cannot be appreciated. All of the decision-making, all of the shots, the scenes, the cinematography, the photography, the action, the acting, all of that makes a lot more sense and is fully appreciated when it is on a big screen, such as in a movie theater. So thinking back to The Fall Guy, definitely the venue, being able to see it on a big screen with people that you know. It was like being in somebody's really large living room, right? Even if you didn't know necessarily everyone there, but you recognize people from just living in the community. And that also goes back to the earlier question I was asked to answer about, you know, what I like about living in the Upper Valley. And it was these kinds of gatherings, you know, these kinds of communal gatherings as well. So if you have not yet, I guess this turned into another movie review, right? So then I'll say a little more about The Fall Guy. It's like a movie within a movie, which is very interesting as a viewer to watch. There's a movie being filmed, and then there's a parallel real-life situation that is unraveling, and it's very comedic. And Ryan Gosling and Emily Blunt are great actors who, especially Emily, has a very straight face.
face when delivering some very comedic scenes. And you just find yourself watching this movie and maybe questioning, wait, is this funny? Not really believing what they're doing. And you definitely sense that the cast is having fun at their own expense as well. There's a lot of that humor that is sense the, you know, that comes across the screen to the viewer. So if you have not yet seen The Fall Guy, we here at the Valley Views do recommend it, and it came out in 2024. And if you can see it on a big screen, maybe, you know, if you have a big screen at home, maybe a projector, it's definitely worth appreciating all the different elements that are going on, you know, on the sides of the screen, especially during the action parts. You definitely want to make sure that you catch everything. Gosh, well, I think we've taken a lot of time answering that question, but I guess you can tell that movies are very special to us here at the Valley Views, and it's certainly a great way to connect with other people that you go see the movies with, right? You create that conversation. One of my favorite things to do is after going to see a movie with somebody or a group of people, then go out to a cafe or a restaurant, depending on the time of day, and talk about that movie. Talk about what you saw, what stood out to you, what you will remember. Maybe some parts you didn't understand. I remember the day I went to see Inception, which was a movie from some years ago, and I went with a group of people, and we went to a little restaurant afterwards, and we had pen and paper out, and we were trying to dissect and understand, you know, what we thought we saw, and trying to justify to each other and also to ourselves in our own opinion and our own interpretation of the ending of that movie. So we hope this answer was helpful and insightful, and just encourage everyone to see more movies, if you can, out in movie theaters. Well, how are you enjoying this segment this week? It feels so nice and relaxing to just be able to have these conversations with you and take your emails to this broader format. You know, as I mentioned at the beginning of this week's show, oftentimes it feels like we're trying to cram a lot of information, a lot of interesting, valuable, useful, helpful information, but nonetheless, there's a lot of time that is a concern and maybe stress as well. And so on a show like ours, where we talk about being aware of what those stress triggers are and trying to be kinder and gentler to ourselves and our health, and taking care of our health and our bodies and our minds and our, you know, all the definitions of well-being, it just feels so nice to just interact with you and just to have this kind of a show. So if you're enjoying it as much as we are, then perhaps we will do these kinds of episodes more frequently, so we get your questions out in front of the wider Valley Views listeners. So one topic I want to spend some time talking about, and this is also in response to your emails, is the idea and the theme of mindfulness. Now, we have talked about this before in this show, and I'm sure this is something you are hearing more and more about, because I'm seeing this when I go to the, you know, my local doctor appointments here. I'm seeing signs on their walls encouraging people to focus on their breath, focus on, become observant of what are the stress signals that they're experiencing, how to monitor their body's response. So it's really great to know that more and more communities and groups and organizations are promoting mindfulness. Now, I wonder if they are all Valley Views listeners, and that's where they got the initial idea from. But it certainly stands to benefit all of us collectively if we are all aware of what is going on in our body, in our mind. We are aware of the connection between our mind and body, and we are able to not only talk each other down from the figurative ledge, but also ourselves, right? And so the more that more people get accustomed to this type of conversation and this kind of dialogue and just become more aware of it, right, the better and healthier and helpful our interactions as human beings will be, right? As we all know, you know, therapy was not discussed so openly maybe 30, 40 years ago as it is today.
And when things become talked about, they become accepted, and there's more understanding, and it becomes part of everyday life, everyday interaction, and everyday dialogue. So mindfulness is something we've talked a lot about on this show, and there's different techniques that people do. There's different gradients, certainly beginner level and more advanced level. But all in all, we are all students. No matter how many years you've been practicing mindfulness, you will still continue to delight yourself and surprise yourself by some of the things that you discover for yourself. It's like reading, you know, the experience I'm sure we've had where you read the same book at different stages of your life, maybe once as a teenager and then later on, maybe in your 20s, maybe 30s or 40s, right? Depending on the stage of life you are in, you're going to interpret that book differently. Now, what is one book that people often do read multiple times throughout their lifetime? That certainly is the Bible. And we interact with any book, right, or any movie even that we watch, we interact with it through the lens that we currently have. So whether we are a teenager in one sitting, right, and then later on in life we may be a parent and then we may be a grandparent. So we're seeing through the eyes of the different ages that we are, and you take more information away, right? The older you are, the more life experience you have under your belt, the more able you are to see it from different perspectives, right? Because you've lived through it. And so you'll surprise yourself similarly when you are doing mindfulness, because that book or that movie that you watch several times, that is your body, that is your mind, that is you. And you are assessing it and observing it and evaluating it in different perspectives through different lenses, depending on your mood that day, depending on what else is going on in your life. You're able to see and hear and feel different things that your body is trying to tell you. And that's the other thing that I'm experiencing becoming more and more widestream, is this concept of listening to your body. You know, some of us grew up in that era where things were one size fits all, right? The baseball caps, one size fits all. Medication, one size fits all. You know, that was the standard concept. And I think we as a society have moved on since then, and we realize that that is actually not the case, that one size does not fit all. I've actually heard that expression changed to one size fits most, but that is besides the point. So back to listening to your body. So it's no longer a one-size-fits-all, one-approach-fits-all bodies, right? We are taught and encouraged to listen to our own respective bodies. And for example, one diet might be great and have wonderful results in one body type or one person. And then for somebody else with a different body type, different metabolism, different energy levels, whatnot, it has very detrimental effects. And so especially when it comes to food, we are encouraged to listen to our body and react based on how our body reacts, you know. And similarly, mindfulness and, you know, our body is telling us different things, and we should be open and remain open to hearing whatever it is that our body is trying to tell us. So in the little time we have left, I wanted to share some more of those breathing exercises, which is the first way to get into mindfulness. You're just becoming aware of your body. And like we talked earlier on this program, this week, and other programs, you know, try to not set any expectations for yourself. The issue is that we as human beings, we set goals, we set expectations, and then we don't meet them. Well, I should say we put pressure on ourselves, and then we don't meet those expectations. And then what happens? We become disappointed and maybe dejected, and we invite actually more stress and frustration into our life than had we not set expectations in the first place. So wherever you are, assuming you're not operating heavy machinery or driving a car, just sit comfortably, find a spot, put your feet on the ground, on the floor, put your hands on your laps, palms up, right? So put your hand on your lap, palms up, maybe your legs a few inches apart so you're comfortably seated. And try to relax your body, relax your back, maybe
do little like shoulder raises just to shake out the stress or whatever energy you're bringing into this exercise. Maybe do a few little head rolls, but very carefully, because you, dear listeners, we're all would be very surprised to learn and to know how quickly we can unfortunately pull something, right, if we move our body in just that wrong way. So be gentle, do things slowly and gradually and to your own abilities. And sit. Once you've found that comfortable spot, you know, so you're not slouching, but that you're also not fully upright and straining yourself. You know, you want to be relaxed. And just take a few breaths, you know, normal breaths, just to get comfortable in this position and to feel your body in this seated. Let's do some inhales. Inhale through the nose. Exhale through the mouth. These are just regular breaths for now. Again, inhale through the nose, exhale through the mouth. And that felt so good, we're going to do it again. Inhale through the nose. And exhale through the mouth. Now, if you're doing that, and really just focusing on the breath. I mean, that's what it means to just focus on yourself, taking that breath in and then exhaling it out. You should already feel a sense of relief. Our brain is bombarded with so many things to think about, to look at, to hear, to process, and just giving it time to relax and recharge is what mindfulness is. It is an opportunity for our brain to just say, wait, time out, this is me time. And to just focus on the silence. You know, the distractions will always come, but just give it space to just be. So let's do this exercise. We're going to take four breaths. We're going to inhale on the count of four. We're going to hold it on the count of six. And then we're going to exhale through the mouth on the count of eight. Okay. I will count us off. So inhale on four. One, two, three, four. Hold for six. One, two, three, four, five, six. Exhale on eight. One, two, three, four, five, six, seven, eight. Now, if you're listening at home, want to do it again, I will now do it myself. And you are welcome to join me. I won't be counting this time out loud because I'll need to be breathing myself. Okay.

0: I don't know about you, but I particularly enjoy that middle section where you hold the breath. There is something about holding the breath that really engages your mind to just focus on the holding, because it's focus, right? And it's energy and effort to hold the breath. We don't hold our breath. We don't have practice doing that on a daily basis. So to do that requires kind of an alertness, an awareness of your brain and your body to sustain that holding of the breath. And I personally really enjoy that. And I want to thank you for joining us this week on the Valley Views. I hope you enjoyed this episode, enjoyed the conversations, and enjoyed these mindfulness exercises that you are welcome to do and encouraged to do any time of day that suits you. Just in closing, to remind us all, there are those practitioners, you know, people who encourage to do these breathing exercises in the morning before you get out of bed, right, as you're still in bed, to prepare yourself for whatever the day will throw at you. Another approach is to do that in the middle of the day, you know, as you have just dealt with the morning emergencies and before the afternoon catastrophes come to you. Right? And then the third approach is to do this before bedtime. And especially if you are someone like a lot of us who has trouble sleeping, because you get to bed, maybe your body is exhausted and tired, but then as soon as you lie down and the physical stress is off, then your mind goes haywire. It's like, okay, we're up. We're going to think now. We're going to go through all these lists and to-do lists and regret the past and worry about the future. So those are great opportunities to do these breathing exercises to just quiet your brain down. You know, and not everything that our brain tells us we need to act out. You know, sometimes our brain has a mind of its own, and we need to remind it who is really in charge. And that is us, dear listeners. We are in charge of our own brains. So not everything that it comes up with is something that is valuable or necessary. And we have to decide that for ourselves. Is this helpful for us right now? Is this serving me right now? And if you've had a long day and you have another long day ahead of you the next day and you want to sleep, then by all means, your body, your mind should let you sleep. So we share these exercises. We hope this helps you. We are so glad you are part of the Valley Views community. We wish you a wonderful week ahead, and we look forward to connecting with you again next Wednesday morning at 9 a.m. You can find us at WNTK and WUVR. Bye.
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2: This is a Fox News alert. Meta makes a deal. I'm Carmen Roberts. The owner of Instagram and Facebook reaches a settlement with 29 U.S. states to pay up to $16.7 billion to resolve lawsuits accusing the company's social media platforms of harming children and teenagers.
3: Well, this is a huge win for making the internet safe for millions of kids.
2: Kentucky is among the states that sued, and Attorney General Russell Coleman tells Fox News the outcome is better than if they had won a settlement in court.
3: That's a remarkable aspect of this settlement, and that blackout from midnight to 6. This is common sense stuff that parents are seeking. Let's limit the amount of times our kids during school are getting pinged with notifications. Let's strip the ability of our kids to use these damaging cosmetic surgery filters. And hey, let's limit the doom scrolling.
2: Doom scrolling is a habit of continuously scrolling through negative or frightening or upsetting news. 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
2: And people around the world are remembering and honoring the country music superstar who died yesterday at 80. Her representatives say the internationally successful singer, actor, businesswoman, and philanthropist died after a brief battle with cancer.
5: Dolly became one of the most successful entertainers of all time, writing thousands of songs, including Jolene and 9 to 5. She'd won several accolades, including 10 Grammys. She even graced the big screen. Dolly always found a way to give back. One of her biggest accomplishments outside of music was her Imagination Library, giving hundreds of millions of free books to kids.
2: Fox's Madeline Rivera reporting. As stocks open higher, the Dow's up just a fraction, a gain of 2 points, the NASDAQ up 10. 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
13: Today's weather forecast calls for sunny skies and a high near 79 degrees. Wind will be out of the northwest around 5 miles per hour. Tonight, expect partly cloudy skies with a low around 55. Tomorrow, there'll be a chance of showers and thunderstorms in the afternoon under increasing clouds with a high near 81. Tomorrow night, showers and thunderstorms are likely. It'll be mostly cloudy with a low around 61.
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16: Welcome to this Wednesday edition of the Financial Exchange and what has been a very busy last few days for the economy and markets. Paul Lane, Mark Fandetti, and Tucker Silva here with you. Like I mentioned, we have a lot to cover in today's program. NVIDIA will be reporting its earnings after the bell. That is certainly going to be significant, much watch for Wall Street and the markets. And we also have, coming up on Friday, Kevin Warsh will be speaking at 10 a.m. in the Jackson Hole Symposium. So he will have some chance to perhaps make good on some of the issues that he ran into at the last Federal Reserve meeting. So really, that's where the preview starts for our program is this week. The two pillars of what is probably the biggest focus for investors in the economy are taking center stage. As I mentioned, NVIDIA will report its earnings after the bell. Largely, they are anticipated to come out with some tremendous numbers. A lot of these numbers from the past quarter are sort of baked in and have already been sort of marked by analysts out there, but there will be a significant amount of scrutiny on some of the financing deals that they have announced. So any commentary that they're able to give on that front certainly will be parsed through quite intensely by a lot of analysts out there. And any commentary that they have in general in terms of what they're seeing from hyperscalers and the development of the new chips that they have coming out. So we'll certainly get into that. And also, like I mentioned, Kevin Warsh will be able to speak on Friday. And how will he react to some recent actions by Treasury Secretary Scott Bessent? And will he make comments on some of the bond buybacks that we're going to talk about on this program that have been in the headlines for the last 3, 4, 5 days here? And what commentary will he provide potentially about inflation and his path to bring it down to the Federal Reserve's target of 2%? Because he's been relatively mum on what he plans to do. That is intentional. Kevin Warsh has been very critical about the Federal Reserve over the last decade plus being too communicative, but now he's facing pushback from a lot of market pundits and a lot of the news reporters that cover the Federal Reserve for not really speaking out enough. So there's plenty to chew on here, Mark. We'll start with just your biggest takeaways from this week or things that you're most attuned to of those topics that I mentioned there.
17: I haven't really been paying attention. No, I'm kidding. I guess NVIDIA will be the story today.
16: Mm-hmm.
17: They supply, 85-90% of the chips used to train, so to speak, an AI model, which just means estimate a function, if you like, that can be then used to apply to other situations. That's all people mean when they say train a model. I just wanted to sort of define that. So their margin should be gigantic, mm-hmm. wildly profitable. That's not going out on a limb, and the backlog should continue to be huge. They're going to report that everybody and their brother has been ordering chips from them. We sort of know all this because the hyperscalers, your Amazon, Apple, Meta, Oracle, who did I leave out? Microsoft. They've told us they're spending $1 trillion this year to build out data center capacity. And we know that most of the chips that run those suckers come from NVIDIA. So, like, there's no suspense here, right?
16: Right.
17: Okay.
16: Right.
17: So the bigger question is, how do we close the gap between what they're investing and the paltry revenue so far on AI, if you're an investor?
16: Yep, that is definitely...
17: And we can't answer that.
16: That is definitely an area of focus. NVIDIA commands about 74% gross margins. They are likely to report that they doubled revenue from where they were last year and doubled their net income. Their financials have never been in question in terms of what the success that they've seen over the last several years, the numbers that they've reported. I just alluded to their gross margins, but the revenue and net income figures that they've been able to generate have been spectacular, and that's why they garner that top market cap position.
17: Unless there's like a surprise in there, like somebody canceled a big order. God forbid that should happen. The market suffers a serious setback.
16: Absolutely.
17: To follow. It's no exaggeration to say they are the industry.
16: They are the epicenter of...
17: But they're like 90%. They're effectively I was going to use the term bellwether, but they're more than a barometer, a bellwether. They are the industry. So the second they indicate that there's something wrong with demand, the hyperscalers canceled an order or something like that. But it ain't going to be for lack of capital, because they're flush with it, the hyperscalers are, still, despite their dwindling cash position. That's going to suggest that demand is slowed for other reasons, and that'll send the market, I imagine, into a panic. It's like, wake me when that happens, because otherwise it ain't going to be interesting.
16: No, the only thing that I could point to, because besides on the numbers front, you were saying, and I agree with this too, we're going to have a really good sense for what exactly they come in with on a revenue basis. You'd think that's pretty pinned down. But the commentary, and perhaps there won't be much in terms of what they're thinking on some of these financing build-outs, that has taken center stage and has gotten investors quite worried. There is just so much demand for compute that the hyperscalers are basically exhausting all financing sources that they have. There was, a example of Google issuing equity, which is just, something that hasn't happened that often. There has been tremendous amounts of access of public debt markets by the hyperscalers here, and then they've been burning through free cash flow as well. And so now you have NVIDIA in this position where they are trying to make sure that they continue to prop up their buyers and their industry. And right now they have a concentration risk in that these hyperscalers account for, I was trying to find the figure here, I think at one point I had read, and I'll continue to look for it. It's a significant percentage of their revenue is attributable to these hyperscalers, but you want to have a diversification of customers, and what they've been doing recently is utilizing this fortress of a balance sheet that they've built up. I believe they sit on 80 or 90 billion of cash at this point in time to act as a backing for some of these other players in the AI space for financing guarantees on data center buildouts, and then there's also talk that they would act as a backstop for this $500 billion, I guess fund would be the word, financing endeavor with some of the big Wall Street firms that would kind of continue to build out this AI infrastructure. Just robust demand. And so any commentary they have there, I think that would be of interest, but perhaps we don't get much.
17: I think they've already sort of told us. I mean, we know what's going on.
16: Well, we don't know the specifics of the $500 billion fund. It's rumored 25% backing, but there's no specifics there and how it's going to work and what the terms of it would be, and maybe that doesn't come from this call.
17: Do they typically disclose that?
16: I would think that we would have continue to get more information leaking,
17: but coming out. But we know they've got the money. I mean, this is not really my area, but I'm still taking the sort of extreme position that this is all boring. We know the results are going to be spectacular. Until Microsoft can't sell a bond or Google can't raise capital, this isn't interesting. By not interesting, I don't mean not spectacular and historic, because it is. I just mean it's not going to be different than what people expect. Until somebody can't raise capital or somebody cancels an order, I assume NVIDIA is going to frantically continue to engage in what some people have called circular financing, mm-hmm. which is just an extreme version of vendor financing, right? That everybody does, but this is vendor financing on steroids because it's like the whole economy right now, or a big contributor to economic growth anyway.
16: The last 5 out of 6 earnings that they've reported, the stock has traded down, and I was sitting here trying to find a way to counter you and say what upside could potentially come from this earnings call, and I'm scratching my head a little bit as to what would make the stock robustly rise. And again, this is just speculation here that I'm undergoing, and I can't really think of one. I mean, of course, if for some reason they were to indicate some tremendous forward guidance that would blow away expectations of analysts, that could potentially be the case. But because we have such a good sense for what the CapEx projections are from their biggest customers, I find that an unlikely possibility. I cannot really think of another scenario that would lead to tremendous upside.
17: No, I think it's all on the down. The risk is all on the downside these guys.
16: That's kind of where
17: there's no suspense here, probably, unless they surprise us and say, oh, Microsoft canceled an order yesterday, and we're incorporating that into the guidance that you see here. Like, the guidance is different than what was expected. The results probably don't matter. It's the guidance, the backlog projections, I would think.
16: Well, we'll get our answer at the close of the bell today. They are going to report earnings, and we'll be covering it first thing on our show tomorrow. We're going to take a quick break here on the Financial Exchange. When we come back, I want to talk about that very important meeting, our symposium coming up on Friday in Jackson Hole, and Kevin Warsh and what he may or may not say coming up this Friday. We'll have a preview of that right after this break here on the Financial Exchange. Stick with us.
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16: 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Just search the Financial Exchange on YouTube and hit that subscribe button. the two biggest events that the markets are focused on this week are NVIDIA's earnings. We talked about that in the prior segment. But, of course, the next biggest one would be Fed Chairman Kevin Warsh, who will be speaking at the Jackson Hole Symposium Friday at 10 a.m. And this comes off of a backdrop regarding one of the biggest stories in the financial markets over the course of the last 4 or 5 days was Scott Bessent and the bond intervention that the U.S. Treasury sort of undertook on Friday of last week, I believe, in which it was announced that they would double the Treasury purchases from $2 billion weekly to $4 billion from September through right around the midterm elections. And ultimately, the attempt here is to try and eat up some of the supply for longer-term bonds, and as a result of that, create demand in order to drive up the price of longer-term bonds, and thus driving down the interest rate yield on those longer-term bonds. The U.S. 10-year Treasury is the bellwether or benchmark that is used for a lot of lending in the United States, whether you look at 30-year fixed mortgages or if you look at vehicle loans. And, Mark, you know, I haven't had a chance to talk to you since this occurred. To me, it was very confounding and just seemed like a move that will be futile and does more harm than good in terms of trying to achieve their goals here. But curious your thoughts.
17: Yeah, so the immediate objective was to get longer-term rates down ahead of an election. I assume the timing is not a coincidence. A lot of governments try this type of intervention. They intervene in currency markets. They intervene in debt markets. Japan has been artificially suppressing the yield on its longer-term bonds for years and years. Eventually, though, the chickens come home to roost, because the problem is not a lack of fancy financial footwork on the part of your finance minister or treasury secretary, and Bessent knows this because he made a living thwarting government's efforts to do exactly what he's trying to do right now. He did it in currencies, but it's the same sort of principle. The problem is borrowing. That's why long-term interest rates are high. So to intervene in the very short term would be like, I don't know, faking your cholesterol test, if you could do such a thing. I don't think you can. If you know a way, please text the show. But
16: 617.
17: Well, you wouldn't do that. It'd be stupid. It'd be self-defeating. When markets push interest rates up, equivalently sell long-term bonds, when demand for long-term bonds, is the way I should put it, wanes, it's because investors are concerned about what the government's going to do in the future to meet its obligations. Are they going to print more money to meet them, for example? If so, that reduces the purchasing power of the coupons I'm going to get over time. I don't want to buy those bonds. So by suppressing or distorting, however you want to think about it, market signals, it ironically delays the type of reforms that are necessary to get interest rates down in the long run. A good example of this is what George H.W. Bush and then Bill Clinton did in 1990 and 1993. They bit the bullet on tax increases. It was more of a bullet biting for George H.W., I think, than Clinton, because he was probably a little more averse to raising taxes, but he eventually did. Those two pieces of legislation righted the U.S.'s fiscal ship, and as a result, long-term interest rates came down throughout the 1990s. There are other forces at work. This was a global phenomenon. I don't want to overstate the case, but it's widely agreed that those measures helped to get interest rates down and helped facilitate the internet boom, which relied on borrowing.
16: Right.
17: My point is, you need long-term structural reforms here. Only Congress and the president can do that. Little gimmicks, you called it artificial or futile. Mm-hmm. And you're right, and Bessent knows this. He was probably under pressure by the
16: Definitely.
17: President to ahead
16: it
17: of the election.
16: Certainly seems
17: That's
16: that
17: the
16: way.
17: Only way that makes sense of what is otherwise inexplicable. It seems almost stupid, but he's not stupid. Again, he invented exploiting the stupidity of practically he, George Soros, and Druckenmiller, the great
16: some of the most star-studded investors that
17: yeah, all on the same team, yeah, by the way, but they executed some sort of famous trades over time that made billions and billions, exploiting or betting that the government couldn't any government can't outspend the markets forever. It's true the U.S. government can print money.
0: Yep.
17: But markets have a virtually limitless supply of capital to bet against government stupidity. Again, Bessent knows this, and he was probably under political pressure to do what he did. That said, it did get long-term rates down a little bit.
0: It did. It did bring them down a bit. I thought you did a great job of kind of giving the overview there. Really, the big structural issues for listeners out there to understand is that, you know, these weekly bond buybacks, typically the Treasury will intervene from a liquidity standpoint when they have these periodic auctions because they constantly need to raise debt because we spend more as a country than we take in for revenue. So there's this constant need to issue additional debt. And when you will see the Treasury typically step in on these auctions if there are issues from a liquidity standpoint. This one, and I'm quoting Druckenmiller here, who wrote an op-ed piece in the Financial Times over the weekend on it, this was price management and it wasn't liquidity management. They were trying to drive up prices to drive down yields. The big issues here, to Mark's point, on the longer term structural forces that need to be addressed. Right now, our fiscal deficit is 6% of our GDP, highest it's been since wartime conditions back in World War II, and we just crossed the $40 trillion debt threshold just last week. And our fiscal deficit as a country is $2 trillion this year. Those are the areas that need to be addressed. And to be clear, neither administrations over the past several, I mean, heck, it goes back, what, I guess since Clinton?
17: '01 we had a surplus.
0: Yeah, have really put any emphasis on addressing this problem.
17: But I got to say, under George W., the primary deficit, which is the total deficit less interest, was coming down his last couple of years. We had very fat people don't associate George W. Bush with great economic growth, but if we hadn't had the Great Recession on his watch, he would have been viewed as a terrific economic success. The primary deficit was coming down. Unfortunately, the Great Recession intervened. Under Obama, primary deficit was coming. He raised taxes, of course. Some
0: right.
17: disagree with how you do it. But there is precedent for getting debt to GDP down.
0: But it has been, call it 10, 12 years.
17: Those are exceptions.
0: Yeah.
17: I think I started by saying there are a
0: few
17: couple exceptions
0: over 25 years, right,
17: yeah.
0: since that anyone has really taken this seriously. And as a result of that, you can only do so much here on the fringes. Ultimately, the great thing about the way that the markets work on the longer end of the yield curve is that the market forces kind of dictate how ultimately yields are dictated because of the way that this Treasury market works. Taking a look around at markets, we have markets slightly down with the Dow Jones off 120 points and the S&P 500 off 10. We're going to have more on markets with Wall Street Watch, and get ready. It's the weekly edition of Ask Todd. Studio line 888-205-2263. Ask Todd right after this.
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7: When out-of-town work crews come to do a job,

0: reason it's possible is because you guys, the general public doesn't understand what the rules are, but there's rules for married couples, single people, in terms of how assets are treated as countable or non-countable during the application process. So, for example, you know, when you're running through a checklist of assets for a married couple, the first thing you might come across is the home, because they all have one. Good news there, folks. When we try to tell you how a home is treated, a home is non-countable as long as the healthy spouse is living there. It's even non-lienable. It does have to be located in Massachusetts if you're applying in Massachusetts. And then that would be off the table. So that's a big number right there. If you had a $2 million client, that might be a $1 million home.
1: Right.
0: You're halfway to getting eligible for Medicaid. And you just have to get rid of the rest of the million, which isn't always easy. But other things that you need to think about, right? And again, it's a little different, I say, for married couples versus single people. For a single person, a house, a home, is non-countable, but it's lienable. So you could get on Medicaid, but then you got to pay back the state if there is a, you know, if you've been in the nursing home for a while. When you die, you got to pay back the state. You don't have that when it's a married couple. And the other thing with a single person is if the house is worth more than, call it, it's changing, but actually the BBBA bill that passed come, I believe, January 1, everywhere it'll be, if the house is worth more than $1 million, you'll just be denied. So it's not going to be the exact same for married couples and single people. And folks, that's really what it's all about. And you have to understand that for different items, they're treated differently, whether it's a rental property, a vacation home. So at the end of the day, there's just many rules governing these, and you really, the message, I think, the answer to your question is, don't just write the check. Call an elder law lawyer, see if you can get some help.
1: Absolutely. Great information there. If you have any estate planning questions for Todd Lutsky, he is here with us this week answering anything, whether it be in the realm of Medicaid eligibility, revocable trusts, irrevocable trusts, anything on the estate planning side of things. The studio line here to give us a call, 888-205-2263. Again, that number, 888-205-2263 for any of your questions for attorney Todd Lutsky. We're going to take a quick break here on the Financial Exchange. When we come back, we'll have more with Todd Lutsky and your questions right after this break.
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6: Meta agrees to settle. I'm Carmen Roberts, Fox News. Meta cuts a deal in a landmark case over the alleged social media harm to children and teens. The company, which owns Instagram and Facebook, agreed to pay up to $16.7 billion to settle the case with 29 states.
7: The settlement also includes an agreement to make major changes to its products. Those include daily usage limits and nighttime blocks for users under 18, as well as bans on features that exacerbate mental health issues. Meta denies wrongdoing in the agreement. The settlement ends the trial, which was expected to see Meta CEO Mark Zuckerberg testify before a jury in federal court. Tanya J. Powers, Fox News.
6: Another case drawing national attention resumed in Massachusetts this morning, where Lindsay Clancy is on trial for killing her three young children.
8: The jury will ultimately decide if Clancy is guilty of first-degree murder or if she's not guilty by reason of insanity. She will either go to a state prison or a mental hospital.
6: Fox's Nate Foy in Plymouth, Mass. And closing arguments may begin as soon as tomorrow. Fans around the world are remembering Dolly Parton for her incredible musical talent and spirit. Her representatives say the 80-year-old superstar passed away yesterday from cancer and will always be remembered for her music, acting, business savvy, humor, and generosity, and advice like this.
9: You've got to be true to yourself. You've got to stand up for what you believe in, especially to the young girls. You've got to believe in yourself. You've got to be willing to sacrifice for whatever that dream of yours is.
6: Dolly on Fox and Friends in 2018. A small private funeral service is planned for immediate family in Nashville. 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
3: Today's weather forecast calls for sunny skies and a high near 79 degrees. Wind will be out of the northwest around 5 miles per hour. Tonight, expect partly cloudy skies with a low around 55. Tomorrow, there'll be a chance of showers and thunderstorms in the afternoon under increasing clouds with a high near 81. Tomorrow night, showers and thunderstorms are likely. It'll be mostly cloudy with a low around 61.
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6: Markets are relatively flat an hour and a half into trading as we all eye NVIDIA's earnings that are to be reported after the market closes today. Paul Lane, Mark Vandetti, and Tucker Silva here with you. As I mentioned, the S&P 500 only up 3 or 4 points, and the Dow Jones is off 83 points today. So really not a lot of market action, but we will see if what we get from NVIDIA at the close of the bell today will have any impact on tomorrow's trading. It's largely anticipated that NVIDIA will come out with blowout numbers. They are anticipating that revenue doubles from where it was last year, as well as net income. But the focus will be if there is any forward-looking commentary, any sort of insights that can be parsed through as to what the hyperscalers are thinking from a capital expenditure perspective, because NVIDIA does sit at the epicenter of all of the AI demand out there. So that will certainly be in focus. And of course, the other big focus for the rest of this week is Kevin Warsh. He will have an opportunity to speak at the Jackson Hole Symposium on Friday at 10 a.m. So those become sort of the biggest stories for this week. We'll have a full breakdown of NVIDIA's earnings on tomorrow's show, but we'll kick off the second hour of our program here talking a little bit more about what we anticipate from Kevin Warsh on Friday in Jackson Hole. And he sits at a point in time where it seems as if you read the Wall Street Journal and several other news publications, where they are eager to hear more from him. His previous appearance in the July Federal Reserve meeting was largely panned because he offered little in the way of specifics. This is something that is intention of this new Federal Reserve chair. Kevin Warsh doesn't want to really provide a lot in the way of forward guidance. However, the thing that he has spoke very openly about is the need for the Federal Reserve to get inflation back to 2%. It now sits at 3.7%. There have been mixed indicators this year as to whether or not the Federal Reserve should take steps to be more restrictive. The labor market was initially a concern of the Federal Reserve, and that led to some rate cuts, very small rate cuts, but those concerns had largely been sort of taken off the table for the time being on the labor market side. However, the inflation risks still loom quite large, and you can make arguments in one direction or another. One camp may say these are temporary shocks that we are dealing with from an inflation perspective. Others may say that the economy is running hot and demand is outstripping supply. So that really is what is in focus for this meeting on Friday, and it will be interesting to see, Mark, what sort of stance that he takes. Does he comment on anything that Treasury Secretary Scott Bessent has done with the Treasury markets?
7: No,
6: I'm sure he'll won't touch that.
7: He's not going to take a different stance than he's taken. Why should he? The market needs to, markets and whiners in the financial press need to get used to, as he put it, a withdrawal of the spoon feeding. Warsh is, this goes back to what we were talking about in the last hour. Fiscal in the case of Bessent, or monetary in the case of Warsh, and it's called monetary. We throw these terms around. It's called monetary because the Fed controls the supply of money. Really, that's how they influence interest rates. They really control short-term interest rates and how they try to influence demand. You mentioned demand outpacing demand in the aggregate. Overall, demand outpacing supply. That pushes prices up. That's the type of inflation the Fed can do something about. The question is the elevated inflation of the last, say, year due to demand pull or cost push, to put it in terms that you might have heard in your first economics class if you ever took one? The Fed can do something about the former by moderating demand when it raises interest rates. Can't do much about, say, rising oil prices, but it can respond to expectations, which may go up in response to rising oil prices. As you can tell, it gets sort of complicated. But I wouldn't expect the chair, based on what I know about his economic philosophy, if you will, to give any ground at all. He's not going to suddenly start telling markets where he expects Fed funds to be 2, 3, 4 quarters from now, or what even might drive that decision at the time. And that disappoints financial journalists who are used to writing about that. There's going to be less to write about, first of all.
6: Mm-hmm.
7: There just is.
6: Yep.
7: Because he's going to be less forthcoming. And if you're not giving so-called forward guidance, which, by the way, has limited use cases in theory, I have no idea how it got to be used as a regular tool. But anyway, there's less for them to write about. So there's a lot of hue and cry from that corner. And, of course, bond traders actually have to engage in price discovery now, so they're whining.
6: You don't think that there is any need for a Fed chair to kind of at least lay out the methodology, if not sort of provide...
7: Well, what would you say? Let me answer that question by sort of posing a question. If you followed what are sometimes called a Taylor rule type specifications for setting the real federal funds rate, or we'll just call it the stated federal funds rate. We don't have to make that distinction. Would you tell people that I'll just talk in researcher terms for a second here. I put a coefficient on the output gap of 0.5 and a coefficient on the inflation gap of 1.5. That's a fancy way of saying if inflation outpaces my target, I'm going to go more than 1 for 1 on Fed funds. I'm going to raise it more than 1 for 1 with the increase in inflation of last year. I don't know. Their stated objectives are all over the place on this, too. He's mad at this. He's mad at Doug Ford, so we're going to put tariffs on Ontario. He's mad at Brazil because they're putting his buddy in jail. We're going to put tariffs on them. I don't know what the objectives are anymore, and I defy anybody to state them coherently because they're not coherent. But the bottom line is tariffs don't change the balance of payments, which is a little bit more broad than the deficit in goods. Because the deficit in goods is a savings problem at both the federal level and among people, us. It is not an unfair trade problem. We have surpluses with some countries. We have goods deficits with other countries. There are countries that have very high tariffs and a very big goods deficit. There are countries that have very low tariffs and a very, so there's no correlation between tariffs and balance of trade. It is entirely the wrong way to go about fixing this problem. Once again, with the current administration, much like with the fiscal issue we were talking about in the last hour, you want to get long-term interest rates down, shrink the deficit. Same solution, conveniently, for the trade deficit. You want to get the trade deficit down, increase national savings. They're not pulling the levers they have control over in favor of theatrics and bluster, and it's not helping anybody.
6: The tariff situation is ongoing, and we'll keep you apprised of that. But like I said, some battling back and forth between Canada and the U.S. Taking a look around at markets, a very flat day. The Dow Jones is off about 115 points, and the S&P 500 basically flat. We're going to have much more on the markets with Wall Street Watch right after this.

0: break. Stick with us.
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10: Reacts to far-left influencer Hassan Piker mocking Charlie Kirk's murder.
11: There's a lot of Democrats that I don't agree with. A lot of Democrat influencers like Hassan Piker. 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So when the Democrats tell you that they have to bring people like this into the fold because they have a big tent, behold your big tent. This is what your big tent is. This isn't something that he did when he was 15 years old. 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So either the Democrats need to figure out what's in their tent and do some cleaning, or they need to look at the American people and say, this is what we're okay with, because you can't do both.
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12: Today's weather forecast calls for sunny skies and a high near 79 degrees. Wind will be out of the northwest around 5 miles per hour. Tonight, expect partly cloudy skies with a low around 55. Tomorrow, there'll be a chance of showers and thunderstorms in the afternoon under increasing clouds with a high near 81.

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0: Really exciting development here from a company by the name of Revolution Medicines. They had presented some of their results on a pancreatic cancer drug last spring, and the results were met with a 1 minute standing ovation, just in terms of a tremendous breakthrough that they made. Now the FDA has approved the drug for pancreatic cancer that Revolution Medicines is behind. This is a huge milestone in pancreatic cancer treatments. This drug was able to allow for those people with pancreatic cancer to live more than 13 months, nearly twice as long as what chemotherapy would provide alone. It does have side effects associated with it, but this particular cancer, pancreatic cancer, falls in a class of cancers that researchers have been trying to target for decades. Since the early 1980s, there has been the small number of mutated genes that have driven a lot of human cancers. This is the first of its kind where a drug has been able to go after the protein mutations that have been really the cause of a lot of cancers and probably a lot of loss of lives for many of our loved ones out there. So certainly a great development that we want to highlight by Revolution Medicines here getting that approval. So hopefully this will stimulate a lot more drug discovery in this area and will enable for cures in other spots. It seems like it's been a real good couple of weeks here for the development of cancer drugs, and we hope that momentum continues. Taking a look around at markets, again, it's been a very quiet day here in early trading, with the S&P off only about a point or two here and the Dow Jones off about 150 points. We will have NVIDIA reporting earnings at the close of the bell today, so we'll see what impact that may have on markets tomorrow, but markets relatively quiet at the moment. We're going to take a quick break here on the Finnish Exchange. When we come back, a little bit of Stack Roulette right after this.
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6: All right, time for a little bit of stack roulette. I will let Mr. Fandetti bat lead off. What do you got for me, Mark?
7: Did you see the story about Bill Gates? This is in the Financial Times. I don't know if it was reported elsewhere, calling for human reserved jobs to be protected from AI?
6: I did see that. He also proposed a tax on AI tokens to help fund a social safety net, which doesn't really seem like the Bill Gates that I knew over his time.
7: What
6: at
7: are
6: Microsoft.
7: Human reserve jobs, and would anybody actually want them? I mean, the examples he gives in health, I'll just quote, in health, for example, Gates says, imagine a robot giving you the awful news that you have an incurable disease. Well, you haven't met my GP, first of all. I'm not sure that would be a downgrade. No, just kidding.
6: There are some doctors out there that have very poor
7: bedside manner. Sort of stoic,
6: yes.
7: Which I respect, but might not
0: I can tell you, my wife during pregnancies did not take to those approaches too well. That was not the way to approach it.
7: The Stoic, factual.
0: Yeah, the clear-eyed factual, or bringing up, you know, the off chances of certain rare conditions developing and delivered.
7: They
0: have to do that, but there's a way to deliver that, you know, more easily than others.
7: Yeah, don't bury the lead there. The lead there is that the probability is like infinitesimal.
0: Exactly.
7: This is what could happen.
0: There was some failures there. But anyway, doctors, they all have a different style.
7: So, Gates kind of sounding the alarm about AI's potential to displace workers. And that's true of any general purpose technology or any technology for that matter. I guess the argument here is that AI will do it more quickly because it's advancing so rapidly. I'm putting a question mark at the end of that because is that fair? Is that this is different than I don't know, the cotton gin or electricity, or cotton gin is not general purpose, but you know what I mean. This is going to advance so fast because it can improve itself that it has the potential to displace large swaths of the workforce all at once? Is that it?
0: Yeah, I mean, this is not a new suggestion by a billionaire.
7: Oh, really? Somebody suggested actually cordoning off certain parts of the labor force?
0: No. That's what struck me as weird.
7: Sorry, you're right.
0: The phenomenon of suggesting that there's going to be job loss is more specifically what I was saying, but I get what you're saying, that this is perhaps new.
7: Something different about the AI that requires that we actually say no AI in healthcare jobs? Like,
0: I'm just trying to get at what's his angle here? I mean, clearly he's been, I don't want to get into this, but he's been dragged around in the public a lot.
7: He's contemplating his mortality more and regretting some of the...
0: I feel like this is a little bit of that, and we're not going to touch that other subject with a 10-foot pole, but he hasn't been...
7: Oh, I wasn't even going there. Yeah. I was just going, you know, a life mortality. In business and making tough decisions and feeling like...
0: His reputation has come under question over the course of the last few years, and it seems like this is perhaps a motivation to appeal to the general public, and sort of mortality may be part of this too, as he's this white knight coming in to protect the general populace from this very sophisticated
7: technology.
0: Okay,
7: so this is like a PR rescue mission, maybe?
0: Again, that's how I read it from my armchair here, but you always have to think back to, like, what is the motivation?
7: Well, you're cynical, Paul.
0: What is his motivation? What is his motivation to do this, ultimately?
7: What's the Pope's motivation? I don't know. A little PR job there? No, I'm kidding. Maybe you're right. I don't know. I just don't know how you coordinate, how you insulate, how you like air gap a bunch of industries.
0: Wouldn't you argue the prevalence of all of Microsoft software probably took a lot of jobs out as well?
7: Yeah. Do you ever see? Sometimes internally, I show the chart of typist jobs.
0: Right.
7: Went from 1 million to zero.
0: Yep.
7: Nobody really laments that. I'm sure a lot of older people, especially who couldn't be retrained on what we now call MS Office, just, you know, a word processor, computer-based word processor. They were out of the labor force, but nobody laments it. In fact, Microsoft Office or the equivalent is universally viewed as like a miracle for those of us that worked in the previous era.
0: Yeah, so it seems a little counter to what his career was built upon. Maybe his argument is it's different this time.
7: Yeah, I think that is the essence. You're right. He's the biggest destroyer of jobs probably alive.
0: I would think so.
7: In a good way, though. It's creative.
0: A lot of productivity.
7: It's salutary destruction, if that doesn't.
0: So it just seems like a bit of a pivot from where he was.
7: I just thought it was weird
0: before. No, I'm with you. I'm glad that you pointed out. I'm going to talk here about the Mark Walter story because this sort of intersects many of my interests. He has an ownership stake in, he owned the Los Angeles Lakers. That sale is now in process, I believe, at $12.5 billion. So Mark Walter runs TWG Global, which has two insurance companies under its umbrella. And there has been all sorts of scrutiny on his business endeavors and how it relates to those businesses funding some of his investments in the most prominent franchises that you can think of on the sports front, the Lakers being one of them. And he's also the owner of the Dodgers and has some ownership stakes in Chelsea football and some other sports franchises as well. And what's been most scrutinized is he owns these two insurance companies under his TWG Global umbrella. There are premiums that are paid in to these insurers that the insurers have the ability to go out and invest the dollars that are overlaid by listeners like you and others out there. And there's always been a component that's been rising over the course of the last decade or so of private investment exposure for those premiums. Walter, again, all of this is alleged and needs to be sort of buried out, but he at least misrepresented how much of that money was being invested into these private investment endeavors. And it's just been a fascinating story to follow. He made about a 20% profit in a course of a year on his Los Angeles Lakers ownership stake. The Buses had sold a majority stake to him just about a year ago. But now Josh Kushner and Bob Iger are buying the Lakers for $12.5 billion. And today, the reason that it's in the news is that TW Global has blasted the multi-pronged attacks against its holding company, saying that despite what has been reported, there has been no fraud in the company. So a story that I continue
7: to
0: follow. Yes.
7: No fraud. Fraud is a legal term, so I'm not sure that's going to satisfy his critics. I've not been following this closely. I have an opinion.
0: I have been following it very closely.
7: But when you use the word fraud, you use it advisedly.
0: I haven't said that.
7: No, not you.
0: Oh, okay.
7: You were quoting somebody.
0: Yes, this is from...
7: You were quoting him.
0: T.W. Goble.
7: Excuse me.
0: Yeah,
7: well,
0: that has come out with this statement.
7: I'm just saying, if somebody said to me, well, I didn't defraud you, that's an awfully careful choice of words.
0: Very, very well
7: That's
0: put.
7: Sort of what I meant.
0: Exactly. Yeah, I think it is a very well... It's a specifically used phrase of fraud.
7: Yeah, it has legal meaning. They're using it, I suspect, because the statement was drafted or at least reviewed by lawyers in the legal sense.
0: But certainly the way they knew that they were skewing at least regulatory requirements in terms of how investments should be set up within the private space. Mark is
7: If you're explaining yourself on this, not you, them.
0: Yeah.
7: You're in trouble.
0: So we'll continue to follow that story about TW Global punching back at the claims of fraud and Mark Walter's business practices. Taking a look around at markets, Dow Jones off about 115 points, the S&P 500 off about 5, and the U.S. 10-year Treasury is sitting up 2 basis points at 4.66%. NVIDIA is going to report earnings at the close of the bell. We'll have that and much more on our program first thing tomorrow morning. Thanks so much for joining us.
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13: 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And remember what we always say at Bubba's: we're having a lot of fun.
14: I'm heading to the ice cream window for the peanut butter caramel cookie dough, or maybe even the strawberry patch float.
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16: Meta, the settlement. I'm Therese Crowley, Fox News. Meta ends the social media addiction lawsuit mid-trial, admitting no harm to kids, but agreeing to pay state $17 billion and set new limits on teen users.
17: The landmark settlement cuts short a federal trial in California over claims made by 29 states that Meta's Facebook and Instagram platforms were designed to addict children, among other claims. The settlement for Meta to pay up to $17 billion also includes an agreement to make major changes to its products. Those include daily usage limits and nighttime blocks for users under 18, as well as bans on features that exacerbate mental health issues. Meta denies wrongdoing in the agreement. California, Colorado, Kentucky, and New Jersey were among the states that sued Meta in 2023, and the settlement ends the trial, which was expected to see Meta CEO Mark Zuckerberg testify before a jury in federal court. Tanya J. Powers, Fox News.
16: So a fraction of Meta's revenue last year, $201 billion. The Trump bump in South Carolina helps lift Senator Darlene Graham to win the Republican nomination to replace her late brother, Lindsey Graham, on the general election ballot in South Carolina by just 18,000 votes.
18: Graham's victory was a test of President Trump's endorsement. The president strongly backed her. She is new to politics after the sudden passing of her brother, Lindsey Graham.
19: I continue to miss Lindsey every day, and there is still a big hole in my heart. But I know he's looking down right now, very proud.
18: Graham says she spoke with President Trump, who offered his congratulations. The Graham campaign believes the president did all he could to help her across the finish line.
16: In Alaska, retired teacher Dan J. Sullivan qualified for a slot on the general election ballot against Republican Dan S. Sullivan, the senator. Republicans worry voters could confuse the two Sullivans. 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
24: Meta platform shares were up as much as 4% before moderating after the social media giant settled its child safety suit filed by states. It will make changes and pay $18 billion. Crude oil prices have moderated on renewed hopes for Mideast diplomacy. The Federal Reserve's preferred reading on inflation failed to show any progress in July. The PCE price index remained at 3.7% for the year. year, up 3.3%, excluding food and energy. Artificial intelligence chip giant NVIDIA reports earnings after the Wall Street close. The head of data centers at artificial intelligence company OpenAI has left the company. The Wall Street Journal says Chris Malone has been a key executive overseeing the build-out. That's your Fox Business Report. I'm Jenny Coselda. Invested in you.
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5: Today's weather forecast calls for sunny skies and a high near 79 degrees. Wind will be out of the northwest around 5 miles per hour. Tonight, expect partly cloudy skies with a low around 55. Tomorrow, there'll be a chance of showers and thunderstorms in the afternoon under increasing clouds with a high near 81. Tomorrow night, showers and thunderstorms are likely. It'll be mostly cloudy with a low around 61.
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0: These people are a pack of felons and traitors. And you do not meet with them. You do not meet with them. One thing that I know and you know, these are a pack of crooks and they're a pack of people that don't give a about the United States of America. And we don't want to with them unless we absolutely have to.
1: James Carville has completely lost his mind, they're all mad. They're all they're going to fire on Fort Sumter. They're bringing back slavery. This year they're all getting bullwhips. All of them, they're all getting bullwhips. How dare Hakeem Jeffries, the Democrat leader in the House of Representatives, how dare he meet with Jared Kushner? I think it's another example of Jew hatred, anti-Semitism by the Democrats, by the lunatic. You know, that's the guy, you never know what you'll turn up when you drag a $100 bill through a trailer park. The bimbo eruptions, it's that guy. And he's in good with the Democrats and the media, but I repeat myself. Yeah, that's right. How dare Hakeem Jeffries have a meeting with Jared Kushner? I got to tell you, these guys, these people, they are not on the side of civilization. They're the party of civil war, though. They're just the American Civil War, no big deal. Pretty amazing stuff. James Carville, ladies and gentlemen. Extraordinary. You can't meet with them because, you know, they're such awful, horrible, terrible people. You can't even have a meeting because... And then they Carville dropped his poison dart gun and got back to worshiping Satan. You know how they love Satan. They just love Satan. I was talking about that yesterday, about the number one cause of death in the United States of America. It's Democrats. It turns out it's Democrats. Pretty amazing stuff. And I looked at it a little more. Maybe I'll talk about this a little bit later on in the program, but I looked at some pretty extraordinary numbers, the Democrats, their worldwide accomplishments, compared to World War II. World War II. Turns out World War II was relatively peaceful compared to peacetime during the Democrats' reign. Just extraordinary stuff. Well, happy Wednesday to you, and welcome back. You're probably aware of the fact it was a little bit hard to miss. Shortly after we went off the air yesterday, we learned publicly that Dolly Parton had died at the age of 80. And for me, at least, came very much out of the blue. I had no idea. I guess some people knew that she had been in failing health and poor health lately. Of course, I hadn't heard anything about that. I don't think most of us had heard anything about that. But I guess some people, close Dolly watchers, had been aware that there was something to keep your eye on. But she died at the age of 80, and she was Dolly Parton. And I got to tell you, the admiration for her that has been gushing from all across the nation since the moment it was learned that she died has been quite extraordinary. People comparing her death to Elvis Presley, Frank Sinatra dying, and then it was pointed out pretty quickly, I think, that Frank Sinatra, I'm a big Frank Sinatra fan. Frank Sinatra had his history was a bit of a mixed bag, and Elvis Presley, toward the end of his life, we learned he became morbidly obese and wore funny clothes. And he was alcoholic and drug addict and all of that stuff. So, and it was kind of sad in many ways. Dolly Parton keeping it clean all the way to the end and not letting her fans down. And she had a great many fans all over the world. Extraordinary stuff. Dolly, I got to say, if you had in a week ago in our kitchen, if you had asked my best girl, who's your favorite person in the world? Favorite person in the world. There is a pretty good chance that my best girl would have said, I think maybe Dolly Parton. I think maybe Dolly Parton, favorite person in the world, because she's funny and fun and sweet and likable and charming and always nice. And she's a singer and an actress, and came from difficult, impoverished, one of 12 kids, a hard scrabble background, you know, and she rose to become one of the most successful people on earth, and just a loved person. And she didn't go around dumping on people like James Carville, who worships Satan and sacrifices babies in his basement. The Democrat Party, pretty sick, pretty demented, but the story of Dolly Parton is an entirely positive story. I mean, she had some difficulties again as a young singer and as a young woman, and she blazed through all of that and shook it off and smiled her way through life to the end. And she was pretty great. And I'm not, you know, I don't go around worshiping anybody, music people, anybody else. But she was always just great. She was my best girl, and I, on a long drive one time, we stopped in Gatlinburg, Tennessee, and Pigeon Forge is right over there, and Dollywood is right there. And we didn't go into Dollywood, but we did go to the gate. I think we might have been Brooke at the time, something like that. We stayed at a fun hotel there, and it was a hotel where 100 years ago, you know, Bing Crosby and stayed, and Bob Hope, and Bob for Texaco Hope, and lots of stuff. But she was a great, you know, you hear these phrases all too often, you know, a great American story, an American icon, and American legend. You hear these terms bandied about quite frequently. They actually apply when you're talking about Dolly Parton. They don't always apply to people that are elevated, particularly at the time of their deaths. But Dolly Parton, quite an amazing life story, and an amazing talent, and just an amazing person. And everyone liked her, except for one person in America. There's one person in America, and got to be a Democrat. Must be a Democrat or a secret Democrat. So we've got that, but we've got a lot of other things going on today. A lot of newsy things, but we are at 888-630-9625. I heard the news yesterday, I went out to notify my best girl, who was in the kitchen. I was back in one of the bedrooms, and I came out, and I just said, there was no TV on, no radio on at the time, and she looked at me, she looked up, and I said, "Dolly Parton," and she knew exactly what I was talking about. It's a sad moment. I've got to say it. You know, a few minutes went by. I turned on the TV in the kitchen so my best girl could watch along. And I've got to say it, minding my own business. And I had one little tear squirt out of my right eye. My right eye squirted out one little tear. And I thought, well, that doesn't happen very often. Pretty interesting. Pretty interesting stuff. So a lot of Dolly Parton stuff, and again, everybody liked Dolly Parton, except for one guy, one really mean guy. But other than that, everybody liked her. So we've got that. That's right. Yeah, I had someone communicate with me and say, and it was just like this: "I'm glad she's dead." That was it. And I was like, oh, okay, yeah. Maybe wrong meds today or something like that. We'll have to look at that. But there are a lot of others. So sorry for even injecting that into the discussion. But Dolly Parton dead at the age of 80. It was cancer. They say a short battle with cancer, probably better than a long battle with cancer. So we've got that. But there are a lot of other things. We had today is Wednesday, and that means it's mailbag day here on the Chris Plant Show, and it's hump day in the Clinton household, whichever multi-million-dollar sprawling mansion they're in now, and maybe in New York, maybe on Embassy Row in Washington, D.C. Where else do they have a house? They've got to have a house someplace else, too, because don't you know who they are? But we got that. So it's hump day in the Clinton household. It's mailbag day here on the Chris Plant Show, and there's a lot of other stuff to talk about. The Democrats have this George Soros guy, who is the non-prosecutorial prosecutor in Philadelphia, Pennsylvania, Larry Krasner. He's a communist, a loathsome, filthy, hateful, bloodthirsty ghoul, just like pretty much every Democrat, and he's a George Soros Democrat. What did Soros spend? I think a $1.7 $1 million getting this guy Larry Krasner elected to be the prosecutor in Philadelphia so that more criminals would be free to commit more crimes. It's part of the Democrat Party's plan. Larry Krasner, who's supposed to be a chief law enforcement officer in Philadelphia, of all places, and birthplace of the Constitution and all kinds of good things, Independence Hall, got great things. Larry Krasner is a communist, loathsome, bloodthirsty Democrat. He's just typical Democrat. And he was out speaking in public at a podium with a crowd and a microphone when he said that he wants to blow up the White House. Well, he wants to blow up the ballroom. He wants to blow it up with explosives like radical Islamic terrorists, like a jihadi terrorist, because the Democrats are violent, they're terrorists in their hearts, they're the left, and Larry Krasner, and he wants to blow up the ballroom at the White House, and he's going to take a piece of the rubble from the White House ballroom that he's going to blow up, or have blown up, and he's going to take a piece of the rubble from the ruins after the terrorist attack on the White House that he is starting and supporting. He should be arrested, battering rams, and Secret Service should break down his front door and shoot his dog, drag him away face down with cuffs behind his back. And he said he wants to blow up the ballroom, and he's going to take a piece of the rubble and use it as a paperweight, just to be dismissive as possible of the terrorist attack that he's backing, that he's advocating. He probably nightsticks and tasers at the arrest, should be beaten to the ground, dragged away, Larry Krasner. Blow up the, and who else, Michael, who was it? Was it Madonna who wanted to blow up the White House? She's given an awful lot of thought to blowing up the White House. You know, the Democrats are, they're very violent people, and and bloodthirsty goblins. Yeah, but wait, I've got the audio for you of Larry Krasner. Blow up the White House and use a piece of the rubble as a paperweight. And I was texting with Michael Piercy and Randy and Kevin this morning, and I said, well, that's interesting. He wants to take a piece of the rubble after he's the terrorist, after he blows up the White House ballroom, and takes the rubble and use it as a paperweight to be as dismissive as possible, make it seem irrelevant as just paperweight, the rubble, you know, like that. And it reminded me that I actually have, you know, I was working at the Pentagon in 2001 as a newsman, and I was driving into the parking lot when terrorists crashed a plane into the Pentagon, and after all the dust had settled and all that, I was taking a tour of the ruins of where the airplane crashed through the wall. And no, it wasn't a missile, it was an airliner, and I have a piece of the Indiana limestone from the Pentagon. That's what the Pentagon is made of, Indiana limestone. And I have a piece of the rubble with a black blast mark on the piece of Indiana limestone, and it's part of my rock collection. I have a small collection of rocks from various places, like the Acropolis and in Rome, the Colosseum, and from Nelson Mandela's jail cell, and a piece of the Pentagon from where the terrorist attack took place almost 25 years ago now, on September 11th, 2001. Radical Islamic terrorists murdering in the name of Islam, the thousands of Americans, and starting a war that's actually still ongoing, and unbeknownst to us, it was ongoing before that too, but it was they were waging it and we were pretending it wasn't happening. And now Larry Krasner is a terrorist. He wants to blow up the White House and use a piece of the rubble for a paperweight. So we got that going for us. Also, Darlene Graham, we had the South Carolina Republican primary yesterday, and the sister of Lindsey Graham won the competition against a Republican, established Republican, Congressman Ralph Norman, who lost the race to Darlene Graham. And we may have our first American senator named Darlene. Darlene. Isn't there a song about Darlene? I think there is. So you got that update on that. Darlene Graham won the South Carolina GOP primary, and Ralph Norman lost the primary. Also, Democrat Senator Chris Coons, he's a Democrat, and he says the United States, we're not the leaders of the free world, and it's Trump derangement syndrome. It's a legitimate mental illness. We shouldn't mock him. We should just use electroshock. Taser him, drag him away to an institution, electroshock, hook up electrodes to his head, and blast electricity through his brains. See if maybe that'd make him better. But you'll never guess who he says is the leader of the free world. What country and what national leader? Leader of the free world. Who is that? Also in Minnesota, the illegal alien Somali gangs are so prominent and so omnipresent. What do you hear a sheriff in Minnesota type? They might have to cancel the Minnesota State Fair because of Somali gangs, violent criminal gangs, and the Democrats support the violent criminal Somali gangs. And Minnesota ain't so nice anymore. You know, that used to be Minnesota nice. I think now it's Minnesota ain't so nice. I apologize for using the word ain't. We are at 888-630-9625.
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0: Bum, bum, bum, bum, bum, bum. All right, a lot to get to today, and there's, you know, in this hanging over the Dolly Parton dying at 80, wild, big thing, out of the blue, I think. Let's go to the telephones, Miguel. Let's go to Arlington, Virginia, where we can talk to Leo. Leo, you're on the Chris Plant Show.
1: Yes, you know what Krasner's name means?
0: What does Krasner's name mean?
1: Lack of sensitivity, lack of refinement, and lack of intelligence. I think everything's in his name. He reveals himself.
0: That's you say the name Krasner actually means that in his native tongue, one who lacks intelligence,
1: sensitivity, and refinement.
0: No kidding. That's what it actually means.
1: Yes. Yep.
0: All right. Well, have you heard the
1: America's Lion?
0: Yeah, he's right. Yeah, they called Ted Kennedy the Lion of the Senate, and Larry Krasner, he's just Lion.
1: But I had a Twitter name of America's Lion.
0: So America's Lion.
1: Biden too much. America's Lion.
0: Well, wait till you hear this, Leo, because Krasner on camera, on microphone, I believe calling for terrorism, a terrorist attack on the White House because of Trump derangement syndrome, a mental illness that Larry Krasner is not dealing with, but he's making clear that he's suffering from this mental illness. And so what should is there any kind of consequence that ought to be had, Leo, for Larry Krasner? And I haven't played the audio for you, but I'm gonna play it in a minute. And he's talking about blowing up the White House. He's launching a plot, a terrorist plot, on camera, in public. And, you know, Leo, I gotta say, the Democrats think this is they've made it perfectly normal. Political violence is normal. Sorry?
1: What they should do, the Philadelphia should go in its Revolutionary War state and get rid of him because he's undermining their whole principles.
0: He should be tarred and feathered and ridden out of town on a rail.
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11: Today's weather forecast calls for sunny skies and a high near 79 degrees. Wind will be out of the northwest around 5 miles per hour. Tonight, expect partly cloudy skies with a low around 50.

They got this Zuckerberg guy, Mark Zuckerberg guy. He is worth a lot of money. And he's been the target of a lawsuit because he has a lot of money, and the Democrats want to steal a lot of it. So they take you to court and threaten your life and your family and your business, and they threaten everything. They've got chief law enforcement people. You know, the Attorney General of the Commonwealth of Virginia was elected as the chief law enforcement officer after talking about murdering the Republican speaker in the State House and his children. And the Democrat said, oh, I like the cut of his jib. He wants to murder children. And so do we. We're Democrats, too. And so they elected the would-be murderer, child killer, political assassin to be the Democrat Attorney General in the Commonwealth of Virginia. And that's just fine because they're Democrats, you know, and they like that sort of thing. But here's the let me get to the shakedown. And I do want to play, after I tell you this story, we'll play the Larry Krasner psychotic terrorist Democrat. They gave us the KKK and the SDS and the Weathermen and the Symbionese Liberation Army. They're cop killers, and the Assata Shakur and that Tupac Amaru. Shakur, and his mother was a cop killer, murderer, convict. He was born in prison. Democrat heroes, you know. But let me get back to the shakedown of Mark Zuckerberg here. Meta, that's his company, Meta. Meta reaches a, because they're being sued, they said, well, you make these platforms, we call them platforms, you know, social media things, and you make them addictive for kids. Make them addictive for kids, and the kids, they can't get their phones and their iPads away from them because Facebook and Instagram are so addictive that our kids won't put their computers down. And so instead of parenting, what they do is they sue because they're the left, right? And this has been going on for some time. And now we learned about an hour ago that they settled. There's been a settlement in court. And a friend of mine texted me about it just a little while ago and said, hey, look, there is a got the whole settlement thing that just happened here, and that's kind of a big deal. My friend Tim sent me, he said, at 9:10 a.m., said, Meta Platforms and state attorneys general have agreed to settle a lawsuit accusing the company of deliberately designing Facebook and Instagram to be addictive to young users, according to a court filing on Wednesday. And then moments later, we learned with the next headline from the Reuters news agency, Meta reaches 16, there's a dollar sign in front of it, $16.68 billion settlement over social media harms to children. The Democrats are going to use it to fund Planned Parenthood because they care very deeply about children, you know. The Democrats, they're the defenders of children and of black people and of immigrants. Well, just illegal immigrants. And I got to say, that's the worst thing that could happen to children, to black people, and to immigrants, is that the left is coming to your rescue now, because usually they end up destroying everything and killing everyone. That's what they do. If you're unaware of the history of the 20th century, I'm here to help. So Meta reaches $16.68 billion settlement over social media harms. And I said to Michael Piercy, we just learned of it during the break, I said, you know, how much money is that $0.68 billion? That point, the $16.68 billion, that's $16.68 billion. Just after the decimal point, the 0.68 is $680 million. And it's a shakedown. It's a robbery. It might as well be robbing a train wearing masks, because it's not about children. They don't care about children. They harvest the organs of 1.1 million children a year in the United States. They're savages. If they're defending you, then you're doomed. That's a part of the deal. So here it is. Meta, the Reuters news agency. Meta agrees to teenage safeguards, including daily usage limits and nighttime blocks nationwide. How's that going to work? That's how parents are going to start parenting, and they're going to take control of their kids' electronic devices, and they're going to punch in that this person

0: is underage until this date, and then they're going to be automatically blocked. What does a night mean? After dinner, after 7 o'clock, after 5 o'clock, when does that start? And daily usage limits. How are you going to do that? How's that going to work? And this is a big lie. Settlement averts California federal trial over claims from 29 states. I'm going to bet that they're all Democrat states, and that they're just looking for the money. They just want to steal money, right? So, well, let's see, 29 states. Let's divide the, got to whip out my Bomar calculator, divide the $16.68 billion by 29 states, but they won't divide it up equally between the states because, you know, some states are more important than others, and they'll steal more money, California. So the Reuters news agency, the dateline is no place, and it's August 26th, that's today. Meta Platforms agreed to pay a maximum $16.68 billion as part of a settlement to resolve claims brought by states across the country that the company designed Facebook and Instagram to addict children, misled consumers about their safety, and improperly collected personal data of children who use its platforms, court papers show. Yeah, they inappropriately use all of our data. That's something that is creepy. The settlement was reached during a California federal trial over claims brought by 29 states at the incitement of Democrats, averting one of the highest profile tests yet of allegations that social media companies harmed young users. Well, you shouldn't use them. I've always thought these social media platforms were the death of civilization. The moment Twitter launched, my best girl can tell you this, the first day we sat down at our desktop Apple computer years and years ago, I remember the table that it was on. And we it was a good computer. You could put your CDs in the side with your music, and it had a great jukebox, much better than iTunes now. iTunes now sucks, and it steals your music. But never mind that. Meta also agreed to make changes for teenage users at Facebook and Instagram nationwide, including daily usage limits and nighttime blocks, court papers show. Again, how are you going to make that work? How are you going to enforce that? You think the average 14-year-old isn't going to find a workaround for that in 4 minutes? Come on. The Menlo Park, California-based company denied wrongdoing in agreeing to settle. We didn't do anything wrong, but we'll give you $16.68 billion for not doing anything wrong. Shares of Meta rose 4.4% in pre-market trading. So this will be good. So Mark Zuckerberg will actually make money on the deal because his net worth went up 4.4%. And we looked it up this morning, according to the first thing we found anyway. Zuckerberg is now worth just shy of $200 billion. He's a very successful man. And so $198 point something billion that he's worth. So going to have to, you know, now that's down to $180 billion if it came right out of his pocket, which it won't. And then his the value of his company went up 4.4%. So I think he actually made money today. I'd have to do the math, but I'll bet a dollar that he made money there. The claims were part of it because his Meta shares went up 4.4% based on the news. Isn't that great? The claims were part of a broader wave of litigation brought by states, local governments, school districts, and individuals alleging Meta and other social media companies fueled a nationwide youth mental health crisis. Again, I think the Democrats are responsible for the nationwide youth mental health crisis because they're all mental. That's the thing about them, really mental. So the federal trial covered claims from California, Colorado, Kentucky, New Jersey that Meta violated their state laws protecting consumers. Sure. It also covered claims from 29 states that Meta violated the Federal Children's Online Privacy Protection Act. That's the COPPA. You got to call it something like that because they always do. By collecting personal data from users it knew were children without parental notification or consent. They know their kids. How do they know their kids? I don't know. And using the data to train machine learning and generative AI models. Well, of course, yeah. Look, all of it's pretty creepy, but all this online stuff. It's pretty creepy. Is this better or worse than what the Obama administration did, spying on people? We had the head of Barack Obama's director of national intelligence under oath on Capitol Hill was asked by who is it? Senator Ron Wyden, I think, who was asked, "Hey, are we the U.S. government spying on the American people and collecting metadata on everybody?" And he lied under oath and said no. And Senator Ron Wyden said, "I was Clapper, right, Michael?" James Clapper, and he lied under oath, and there are no consequences for that because Democrats protect crime and criminals. And then Senator Ron Wyden said, "Really? We're not?" Because he knew that we were. And then the general, the DNI, said, "Not wittingly." And that was a lie also because they were collecting it all wittingly. And they spied on the Senate Intelligence Committee and stole hacked into their emails and their computers and stole stuff. They spied on reporters like James Rosen, who was at Fox News then, is at Newsmax now. They spied on the New York Times. They spied on people all over the place. They're creepy, and they abused their power all over. And no $16 billion settlement on that. Meta has denied the allegation, saying it has worked hard to protect children on its platforms. The company has argued it could not have misled consumers about whether its services were addictive because social media addiction is not a recognized psychiatric condition. So how does the company approach something that is not a recognized psychiatric condition? Amazing stuff. So in a filing before the trial, Meta said California, Colorado, Kentucky, and New Jersey, "We're seeking up to $1.4 trillion in penalties because they're drunk with power and they want to steal everybody's money." Yeah, they wanted $1.4 trillion. It's a shakedown the likes of which the Corleone family would never have dreamed. It's just extraordinary. Wanted $1.4 trillion. The state suggested before the trial began that the figure would be closer to $200 billion. These states were also seeking additional monetary damages, plus an order directing Meta to make major changes to its platforms because they work too well, and to bar children from creating accounts. I might even be in favor of that, but what do I know? Isn't that amazing? So Meta, Snapchat and its parent company, and YouTube and its parent company, Alphabet, and TikTok and its parent company, ByteDance, still face thousands of lawsuits in federal and state courts over claims they knowingly designed their platforms to have features that are addictive to children and teens. So is cable television, I think, and video games. Fueling a mental health crisis. Again, I think the Democrats are fueling the mental health crisis. But maybe I'm right. Just amazing and appalling stuff. All right, now, with that said, that is a big deal. Now, he's a George Soros prosecutor, so he's not a prosecutor at all. He's pro-crime. He's pro-criminal. He's anti-law-abiding, tax-paying citizen. And here he is. His name is Larry Krasner. He's a Soros communist prosecutor. Bought the office. George Soros bought it for him and put him in there. And George Soros is not pro-American, and he's not pro-crime fighting. But here he is, the Democrat, big-time Democrat, George Soros, Democrat, lefty, Philadelphia, of all places, District Attorney Larry Krasner. Why would Soros spend millions of dollars to put Larry Krasner in there in Philadelphia to not fight crime? Just amazing. Well, here is Larry Krasner talking about he wants to blow up the White House, the ballroom, because of Trump derangement syndrome. It's a legitimate, that is an identifiable mental illness, unlike this online social media stuff. Here is Larry Krasner. He's a terrorist. He's out in public calling for terrorism against the White House in Washington, D.C. because of Trump derangement syndrome. Larry Krasner.
1: "And I'm going to have a paperweight sitting on my desk. You know what that paperweight's going to be?
0: What?
1: It's going to be a piece of the ballroom after we all blow it up. That's what it's going to be.
0: I want a piece.
1: In an official..."
0: A criminal yelled.
1: "Official ceremony, just so we're clear. In an official ceremony, we're going to blow it up, and we're going to get the taxpayers their money back by selling all the pieces as paperweights, and I will have one on my desk."
0: And I will have one on my desk, and that's good. Again, I pulled it out today. I took a picture of it and shared it with Michael Piercy and Kevin and Randy. Photograph. I took up a piece of the Pentagon where I was on September 11, 2001, and after the fire stopped days later, went into the hole in the wall where the airliner crashed through the wall. I was there watching the mushroom cloud, the explosion, the fireball rise from the Pentagon when it hit. And then I drove around to the big hole in the wall and spent the rest of my day there. And the and then I got a piece of the Indiana limestone. It's like a 2-inch by 2-inch cube of Indiana limestone. And there's a black blast stain on one corner of it. And I didn't actually arrange for the attack on the Pentagon, but Larry Krasner, he is arranging for an attack on the White House. You may remember Madonna. She is no Dolly Parton. She was at that pink hat rally on the Mall. You remember what they called the hats? And the Madonna also, she has they're all kind of, they have terrorism in their hearts.
2: Yes, I'm angry.
0: She's
2: I am outraged.
0: Outraged.
2: Yes, I have thought an awful lot about blowing up the White House.
0: Yeah, there you go. And that's Madonna. She was in a bad movie about 45 years ago, Desperately Seeking Susan. It was all about her jacket, I think. And Larry Krasner, he is the he's an elected official. He's the chief law enforcement officer in the place where we have Liberty Hall, Independence Hall, and he says he wants a mob to blow up the White House and distribute the pieces. We're going to get our money back. Wasn't it paid for with private funds? I guess the government came in to put in a bomb shelter underneath. See, that's why you need a heavily protected ballroom, because Democrats are terrorists. You know, how many times have they shot at presidents, and actually shot and killed presidents? All the violence in the streets. They love George Floyd, but the police officer that arrested George Floyd, he was resisting arrest. They threw him in prison forever, where he was stabbed 22 times by a Democrat. The Democrat Party is a violent criminal enterprise. Am I right?
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8: Canada struck back at the United States yesterday with retaliatory tariffs on about $20 billion worth of American goods, including steel, dairy products, appliances, and farm equipment, as the trade war between the once friendly neighbors escalated sharply. The tension threatened one of the world's largest trading relationships. The new tariffs extend well beyond industrial goods, hitting everyday purchases such as seafood, cheese, clothing, cosmetics, and toilet paper, with some facing duties as high as 50%. Canada's retaliation came after the White House imposed 50% tariffs over the weekend on Canadian goods following the collapse of trade negotiations. 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

0: And I'm going to have a paperweight sitting on my desk. You know what that paperweight's going to be? It's going to be a piece of the ballroom after we all blow it up. That's what it's going to be.
1: That's why we need more security and a secure ballroom at the White House, because the Democrat Party is a terrorist group, and that's their chief law enforcement officer in Philadelphia. And he should really be arrested using nightsticks and tasers and multiple pairs of handcuffs, I think, ankle shackles. All right, let's go to, I'm running out of time. Let's go to Tom calling from Virginia. Thomas, you're on the Chris Plant Show.
2: Hi, Chris.
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2: So, Chris, I'm glad you took my call. I have this fear that most Americans need to realize that we are being scammed, lied to, and cheated by so many men and women con artists. Mm-hmm. They will say and promise anything, spreading wonderful tales of a country where everything is free. It's all about socialism and communism. We're going to have free health care and free housing, and we're going to ban the police and banning Congress and the Constitution. So I think it's very important for us Americans that we need to reflect on our lifestyle as it is right now.
1: And we need to tell the truth, and we need to tell it.
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4: A mega Meta settlement. Gianna Gelosi, Fox News. Meta agreeing to pay up to $17 billion to settle a lawsuit with dozens of states over social media addiction claims.
5: The landmark settlement cuts short a federal trial in California over claims made by 29 states that Meta's Facebook and Instagram platforms were designed to addict children, among other claims. The settlement for Meta to pay up to $17 billion also includes an agreement to make major changes to its products. Those include daily usage limits and nighttime blocks for users under 18, as well as bans on features that exacerbate mental health issues. Meta denies wrongdoing in the agreement. California, Colorado, Kentucky, and New Jersey were among the states that sued Meta in 2023, and the settlement ends the trial, which was expected to see Meta CEO Mark Zuckerberg testify before a jury in federal court. Tanya J. Powers, Fox News.
4: Tributes pouring in for Dolly Parton after the country music legend passed away at the age of 80. Fox's Madison Scarpino has more from Pigeon Forge, Tennessee.
6: We are here at Dollywood, a place that Dolly had a lot of pride in, and it's going to live on after her death following a short battle with cancer. She was hands-on here, everything from building it, the experiences, the creativity. She made tons of appearances here. The world got the news about Parton's death yesterday afternoon. Tons of tributes have been pouring in around the world. Everyone from A-list celebrities, businesses, President Trump, and former presidents. They're, of course, mentioning her iconic music, her acting work, but what everyone is honing in on is how good of a person she was and her passion for philanthropy work. She helped millions of kids through her massive literacy program, Imagination Library.
4: And blue states filing another lawsuit challenging President Trump's executive order seeking to limit mail voting in this year's midterms. It comes 2 days after the Supreme Court ruled against them in a separate case. 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
15: Today's weather forecast calls for sunny skies and a high near 79 degrees. Wind will be out of the northwest around 5 miles per hour. Tonight, expect partly cloudy skies with a low around 55. Tomorrow, there'll be a chance of showers and thunderstorms in the afternoon under increasing clouds with a high near 81. Tomorrow night, showers and thunderstorms are likely. It'll be mostly cloudy with a low around 61.
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0: Welcome back, everyone, to the Grace Curley Show, and happy hump day to all of you. Thank you for joining us today. Thank you, Taylor, for that introduction.
1: Hump day!
0: And Taylor's back on the board, by the way.
2: For one day only.
0: For one day. I missed you so, though, my friend. I really have. Matt's been doing a great job holding down the fort.
2: I've heard, and he's been talking on the air.
0: I know.
2: A lot of my parents mentioned that, too. Staying up late with all the grown-ups. It's going to be great. He's going to have a great time.
0: Yeah, my parents mentioned that. They said, this Matt fella's getting pretty chatty. I said, he really is.
2: He's not getting. He's always been.
0: He's just letting other people into that world. It's been really great, but we're happy to have Taylor back for one day only, and a good day to have him back, because it's a huge news day. Dolly Parton passed away yesterday. It was right after we went off the air that the news broke. The country music icon with the angelic voice, the razor-sharp wit. That's one of the things people don't talk about enough. She was so funny. And the rhinestone cowgirl style, the big hair, you know, the hourglass figure, the jeans, the fabulous, the nails, everything was fabulous. She died of cancer. It's now been revealed. Her publicist broke this today, that at 80 years old, she was at the Vanderbilt Ingram Cancer Center with her family. They did not reveal what type of cancer she had, but she passed away yesterday. It seems like she'd been sick for a while. And her nephew, actually, he made a video yesterday, a tribute, and letting people know what happened. He knew how beloved she was by the entire world. And he revealed that she told him that she wanted to rest in a bed of plush cotton because after a life of wearing heavy rhinestones, she finally deserves to be comfortable and have some rest. And I would also say the heels. I hope that she also, her feet are getting some rest as well, because she always had massive heels on. She was one of those people, Taylor, fashion over comfort every time, which I don't abide by that, but I respect it and I admire it. But so many hits, Islands in the Stream, 9 to 5, Jolene, Here You Come Again. That's the mailroom manager's favorite shout out. I remember when I started working here, she told me that was one of her favorite songs. I Will Always Love You then became a mega hit when Whitney Houston sang it. Also contributed a lot to Dolly Parton's wealth. She always says, you know, she didn't care that she didn't get as much credit for it as Whitney, because the checks were clearing Taylor. And that's what she said, I don't get mad because I'm getting these checks. And I guess her first residual check for I Will Always Love You was $1 million. So she didn't begrudge Whitney for taking it to the charts. But the hits go on and on. And it's amazing because I don't think it was her discography, amazing as it is, that connected her to so many people. I think it was her humility and her grit and her humor that took her from being a music legend to something else entirely, a world unto herself, Dollywood, if you will. The thing I loved the most about Dolly Parton, and there was so much, and my God, do I love her music. I'm not going to sing it today. That's my gift to all of you, is I'm not going to try to sing it, because I have no business trying to sing Dolly Parton music. Taylor can attest, I often do, though.
2: Yeah, you were singing just before the show. I could hear you.
0: Yeah, I have no business trying, and yet I try. I try every single time, and Taylor's heard me sing way too much Dolly Parton over the years. But the thing I actually really loved about her is she had such a grounded perspective. She grew up in extreme poverty in a tiny log cabin in Tennessee, in the Great Smoky Mountains of Tennessee, and she was one of 11 kids. You don't hear about that often. I was actually today getting a coffee, and I ran into a guy who, he was 66 years old, and he said to me, yeah, I was one of five. And I said, wow, one of five. And he said, yeah, when I was growing up, one of five was nothing. Like that, if anything, he had one of the smaller, said everybody, he grew up in Quincy, he said everyone was one of 11, one of 13. It was pretty common. So, but one of 11 in extreme poverty, her father never learned to read or write, which inspired her to become what a lot of people actually knew her as growing up, the book lady, because she started this Imagination Library program, which sent a book a month, I think it was. Every kid got a book a month until they were 5 years old, a free book sent to them so that they could learn to read and enjoy reading. And what I always thought was so cool about Dolly Parton is that she, when she talked about her upbringing, when she talked about growing up with 10 siblings and her parents who were trying to make ends meet, she didn't focus really ever on what her family didn't have. And she could have. I mean, that would have been an easy thing to do. A lot of people do that. You know, you focus on everything that you were lacking. But she always focused on what they had. They had a deep faith. They had a love of God. They had a love for each other. They had loving parents. They had two parents in the house that loved them so much. And her mindset was one of gratitude. And I think that the song, and now I'm Taylor, I am weighing in here, and I am kind of tainting what the pool here for the poll question. But it's my show, so I'm going to do it. The song that I think best encapsulates... My

0: Yeah, her mother stitching her a winter coat out of rags. And her being so excited. And this is the part of the song here. And we're going to get to politics. I know all people are like, yeah, we're going to get to it. We're going to get to it. I promise. We'll get to all the things that you're all angry about and I'm angry about. We'll get to the anger. Okay? If you got anger, if you want to talk about Maura Healey, or if you want to talk about Paulino, we're going to have Tim Dunn on. We're going to talk about Lindsey Clinton. We're going to talk about all the dark, scary stuff out there. But I'm focusing. I'm taking this segment and I'm doing it for Dolly. But I'm also selfishly, I want to talk about this right now. In that song, she talks about her mom stitching together this coat out of rags, and she's so excited to wear it to school. And her mom tells her the story of Joseph in the Bible and his coat of many colors, and she stitches it together. And she gets to school, and the kids are laughing at her because she's wearing a coat made of rags, and they're all making fun of her. And then she sings, "But they didn't understand it, and I tried to make them see that one is only poor only if they choose to be. Now I know we had no money, but I was rich as I could be in my coat of many colors my mama made for me." I love those lyrics. That mindset of she was rich in life, and then she actually became rich as far as money goes, but that it wasn't what made her rich. She felt rich from the jump. She felt rich because she loved God and she loved Jesus and she loved her family. How cool is that? How cool is that? So I love that song. President Trump has the flags at half staff for Dolly for the week. He called her death a true loss for millions of people. And I'm sure Dolly is reunited with her late husband, Carl Dean, married for 60 years. She was very sad after he passed away. And, you know, she always was so upbeat, but you could tell that one was hard for her to deal with. And so they're reunited, and there are going to be some amazing tributes, much better than this one, I can assure you. But I had to throw my two cents in because, like millions of people across the world, I love Dolly. And as I mentioned, I spend plenty of time behind this microphone griping, you know, airing out my grievances and my frustrations. So I thought today I would take a page out of Dolly's book and open the show by focusing on the wonderful, and wonderful she was indeed. Rest in peace, Dolly. Oh, and one other thing I want to point out, which I find amazing, Taylor, is online, on social media, there's all these people trying to claim that Dolly agreed with their politics. And she was famously, she would not make her politics known. She didn't want to. She wanted to unite people. She loved people. And she just wanted to be a good person. And she didn't talk politics. She was one of these old school celebrities that, like, very few of them exist now. She was an entertainer, and that's what she wanted to do, was right, entertain people. So she didn't talk politics. So now that she's died, everyone's trying to prove that she actually, deep down, agreed with their politics over anyone else's. And I think that proves two things. One is that the internet is terrible and that politics has broken people's brains and people really can't enjoy anything now without making it political. And two is that it's just a testament to how amazing she was that no one really knows anything about her politics. And, like, it shows you what a good job she did that both sides are trying to claim her and say, no, no, no, she really was. And perhaps she was just an American icon. Perhaps she wasn't a Democrat or Republican. I think there's a quote out there where she said, my mother was a Democrat, my father was a Republican, and I'm a hypocrite. And I really like that line. But it's amazing to me to watch people take this thing, this part of her career, which was the non-political aspect of it, and try now to make it political. And a lot of the headlines are saying, you know, she united people. It's like the one thing we can agree on is that everyone loved Dolly Parton. But pay attention to the outlets and the people who try to undermine that, because that to me is, it's such a disgrace to her legacy to try to take someone who made a point of never getting political and then trying to use that as a way to divide people. I think is gross. So yes, did she unite people? Absolutely. But there's going to be a lot of people over the next coming couple of days, Taylor, who try to frame it differently, and don't let them, because this is a really, this Dolly Parton was an icon, and she just was something we need more of. We need more people who are happy, who lead with, I think that, and I fall into this trap a lot, by the way, you get caught up in being angry because you think if you're angry, it shows you care more. Like, if I'm really pissed off about this thing that's wrong, then it shows that I care more than everybody else. And I notice this a lot with the left, but it happens on the right as well. But I notice it a lot with these young people, Taylor. It's like they have to be so mad about everything. Because if they're not mad, then they're not helping the injustice. And what Dolly Parton did was she was a happy warrior. Like, she led with love and light and humor and fun and sparkles and rhinestones. And that is more effective than people might give credit to. Like, that actually, you can do a lot of good in the world and still be happy at the same time. So that's my spiel. I hope everyone enjoyed it.
1: Not to pile onto the pity party, but just before we came on the air, did you see who else we lost today?
0: Yes, I did, Taylor. Tell the audience. Also at 80 years old.
1: Yes, the beloved Tim Curry has passed away.
0: Now, when you think Tim Curry, what role do you think of?
1: So this is a great thing about Tim Curry, and this is the great thing about Dolly Parton. Everybody's got their favorite songs. There's so many Tim Curry roles. I am not. I've never seen Rocky Horror Picture Show, so I that's not mine. I know yours, Home Alone 2.
0: Yep.
1: Mine, could you guess?
0: No.
1: Muppet Treasure Island.
0: Oh, God, I forgot you love the Muppets.
1: Long John Silver.
0: He loves... This man
1: also
0: loves the Muppets.
1: Nigel Thornberry. Smashing. That guy.
0: Yes. And I think there's one other movie, Taylor, that I'm not thinking of right now that does come to mind. Let me IMDb this really quick. Let me see.
1: Oh, he was in a ton of stuff.
0: But there's one that's like sticking out to me. I mean, Home Alone 2 is for sure, for me, the one.
1: He was the clown in Stephen King's It. The original.
0: Wow. Wow, so he can really do everything.
1: Beep, beep, Jerry, beep, beep.
0: A jack of all trades. So that is the opening today. Feel free. The poll question is, what's your favorite song? I made it clear what mine is, but I'm open to hearing from everybody else. But in the meantime, Taylor, let's talk health, diet, losing weight. I'm glad to have you back so you can explain to people why Lean has been so effective for you. This is a weight loss supplement. Doctors created it. The studied ingredients have been shown to lower your blood sugar, burn fat by converting it into energy, and also, which Taylor talks about a lot, it lowers the food noise. It brings that volume down on the food noise.
1: Yeah, you're just not thinking about it. Whereas, you know, if you don't take Lean, maybe you struggle with cravings throughout the day. Maybe you just get hungry around 10:30 and you find something to nosh on for a little bit. Then you're spoiling your lunch appetite. Then you're piling lunch on top of, you have a late lunch, and then you pile dinner on top of that because when you get home, dinner's ready, so you have to eat, right? So it's just a ton of bad habits just add up. Lean takes all of that away, and you don't have those cravings in the middle of the morning or in the middle of the afternoon. You're just focused on what you're supposed to be doing, which is sticking to a healthy diet that is spaced out, and you're not, you know, binging on stuff throughout the day just to keep yourself busy. I've lost over 15 pounds with Lean. I was at a gig earlier this week, and at the restaurant, I saw a couple of people that I know, and they hadn't seen me in a few months. They said, "Well, Taylor, you look fantastic." And I thank you very much. Lean has helped me with that. So there's a noticeable difference, and it works. That's simple as that. So try it out. 3 pills right after breakfast, and that's it for the day. No injections or anything crazy like that. It's all natural, and it works.
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0: 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Taylor, what is the poll question and what are the results thus far?
1: Today's poll question, which you can vote in at GraceCurlyShow.com, is what was Dolly Parton's greatest song? In no particular order, Jolene, I Will Always Love You, Coat of Many Colors, 9 to 5, Islands in the Stream with Kenny Rogers, or Here You Come Again.
0: I love Coat of Many Colors. I don't expect it to win this, but that's my favorite.
1: Tied for last place, 8%, along with Islands in the Stream. Next, 12%, Here You Come Again. At 26%, 14%, 9 to 5. That's in third place. 26% say Jolene. 33% say I Will Always Love You.
0: Wow.
1: Even though she didn't have the definitive version.
0: She did not. Although they do play it in Bodyguard when she's when Whitney Houston is dancing with Kevin Costner. And they're a little dive bar. They play it on the jukebox, and they play the Dolly Parton version. That's a fun fact for people. Tom, you're up next on the Grace Curley Show. What's going on, Tom?
2: Yeah, sad to see her gone. You know, the one thing that about her that I think you were spot on was how she grew up poor, but she didn't know she was poor because of the love she received from her family. And there's a couple of other artists that come from Appalachia that just remind me of that. Dwight Yoakam was one, and certainly Loretta Lynn. And I have roots on mom's side of the family that are from Appalachia in West Virginia. And when I was a kid, and I used to go there, spend my summers there and come back, and just some of the comments that some of my friends' parents made about the preconceived notion of Appalachia was just this condescension. And I still even find it today with a lot of people from the Northeast. And they're usually highly educated, and they're usually NPR listeners. But the one thing that I loved about Dolly is that she wanted to make people happy as an entertainer. And that's the one thing that all three of them that I mentioned had in common. They just wanted to make people's lives a little bit better, didn't want to lecture people. And, you know, my grandmother from West Virginia once told me, you catch more flies with honey than you do with vinegar. And in this state of Trump derangement syndrome these days, I try to have civil conversations with so-called progressives, and you just can't.
0: Yeah, Tom, I'm glad that you said that old adage, because if anyone listens to this show, if you know one thing, it's I always mess that up. Thanks for the call, Tom. Good points there. We've got Tim Dunn from the Boston Herald joining us next to talk about another Mass State rep charged with money laundering.
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12: Today's weather forecast calls for sunny skies and a high near 79 degrees. Wind will be out of the northwest around 5 miles per hour. Tonight, expect partly cloudy skies with a low around 55. Tomorrow, there'll be a chance of showers and thunderstorms in the afternoon under increasing clouds with a high near 81. Tomorrow night, showers and thunderstorms are likely. It'll be mostly cloudy with a low around 61.
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14: This morning we arrested Massachusetts State Representative Francisco Paulino, who represents the 16th Essex District, which includes the cities of Lawrence and Methuen, for pandemic unemployment insurance fraud, pandemic loan fraud, and money laundering. He is charged in an 11-count indictment that was unsealed today.
0: Yeah, that was Leah Foley, U.S. attorney, revealing this information about the latest scandal out of Massachusetts. Massachusetts State Rep. Francisco Paulino charged with, as she pointed out there, pandemic benefit fraud and money laundering. And if this feels like Groundhog Day, it's probably because just last week we were talking about the mayor of Lawrence, Brian DePina, who was also arrested and indicted, but for a separate alleged scheme. And someone who joined us to break down that story was Tim Dunn from the Boston Herald. Tim joins us now. Tim, what do we know about Francisco Paulino's charges? And give us some updates on this story.
15: Yeah, thanks for having me, Grace. You know, Howie said it best yesterday, that this is the spirit of Massachusetts, I guess, is all this corruption. I'm looking through the documents, the charging documents, before I came on with you here.

0: spent it on all sorts of different things, on mortgages and on paying off different business entities, and it's really a lot of stuff he was doing. I'd say even more egregious than what Mayor DePena was doing.
1: Wow. And the other part of this is obviously, as you said, the spirit of Massachusetts is the governor and, you know, what kind of oversight is happening here. When you talk about these pandemic loans, I think that there's some blame that has to be laid at the feet of the Trump administration the first time around. And then also some of these state bureaucrats who didn't do a good enough job keeping this kind of, you know, in a box and making sure that people were following the rules. I know that you were at Governor Maura Healey's press conference today. Were you able to ask her if Massachusetts has a corruption problem?
0: I was. I got her just outside of this event at the up in Malden here, and I just asked her. I said, you know, you have the second state politician here, or a Massachusetts politician arrested in as many weeks. You have several mass state police scandals going on. I mean, heck, her office had Lamar Cook, you know, and Monica Tibbetts Nutt. So, you know, does Massachusetts have a corruption problem? And she, you know, what Governor Healey's really good at is giving a standard answer. I think she probably knew this question was coming, but you know, she just said, you know, Massachusetts needs to be able to rely on their politicians and their officials and trust that they're able to do the right thing. You know, kind of just a bland, generic answer you'd expect from her. But yeah, the buck does stop with her. And you look at a state where there's so much different fraud going on, where, you know, not only do you have your politicians, you know, partaking in this fraud, you also have, you know, I feel like in a way enables citizens to do it too, you know, and I'm referencing SNAP fraud here. You know, it's so easy just to sign documents falsely and to collect these things and feel like you're not going to get caught, but eventually the hammer drops, it looks like, and it looks like it's dropping for some of these Massachusetts politicians.
1: And who do you credit for a lot of these recent charges coming out? Is it all Leah Foley? Is this just, you know, the fact that she's in there now and she's laying down the law? Or, you know, what is it? And why weren't we getting any of these for so many years? Why was this allowed to go on for so long?
0: Well, I think Leah Foley is could take probably most of the credit for this, honestly. She did establish the fraud task force in her office, mirroring President Trump's move to appoint a fraud czar. And I've heard that was well received throughout the administration, I guess, and it seemed to be a smart move. I mean, you see fraud all the time, just on the state level and just in state programs, you know, but, you know, then you move on to these federal tax dollars and these relief loans and these non-interest loans, and you see how much it gets abused. And I think that's one thing that Foley is certainly focused on. It's been one of her top priorities is rooting out fraud. You know, of course, she's taking care of you know, other stuff and violent crime too. But I think she's a U.S. attorney who's putting a big focus on fraud, more so than we've seen from past U.S. attorneys. Certainly under the Biden administration, you know, when we had Rachel Rollins and then her replacement.
1: Do you think this is just the tip of the iceberg as far as COVID fraud goes? Because when you read about how much money was spent for some of these COVID loans, it makes me wonder if these stories like Brian DePena and now Francisco Paulino, if there's a lot more of these that we're going to find out about in the coming months.
0: Yeah, I'd say you're right. I mean, it's certainly fair to have that expectation when you see all this going on. I mean, there's other reps too that have committed fraud and other, you know, kind of similar crimes in other ways. You know, Chris Flanagan on the Cape, and I can go on and on with other ones too. But in terms of the COVID fraud, yeah, you know, shocking when you give out, you know, millions and billions and trillions of dollars to people during COVID that for the over-the-top manufactured shutdowns and everything. It's shocking that there's going to be some people taking advantage of it. But I guess what's actually shocking, and I'm not saying this sarcastically, what's actually shocking is the amount of politicians that, you know, we elect and trust to run our government effectively are taking part in this too.
1: Yeah, no, I would agree with that. And I always find it shocking that people think they're going to get away with it. But I said that recently to someone, and the person said, I think a lot of people have gotten away with it. I just always assume if you're doing anything bad, you're going to get caught eventually. But I think willing to kind of take a risk on this because there was just so much money being given out that there was probably a good chance that you would slip through the cracks. Now, Tim, I do want to ask you, while you were talking to the governor today, another big question a lot of people have is about this ICE guidance that she's issued now for schools and for other businesses and for other areas. What did you ask her today about this, and what was her response?
0: Yeah, so she had just to fill your listeners in, there was a guidance she released on the PROTECT Act. She signed a PROTECT Act earlier this month, and that's barring any ICE agents or any federal immigration officials from conducting civil immigration arrests in schools, courthouses, state-owned buildings. So with school coming up and starting, I think, this week for a lot of Massachusetts, she issued the guidance for schools, and I did a

0: season yesterday, and pretty much the guidance just says if ICE agents show up, schools should have a designated point of contact and a backup point of contact, and that person should contact attorneys and blah blah blah. You know, don't let the agents in, and they also say, kind of, I think over, you know, a little over the top here, but I think they also mentioned if you feel uncomfortable or that a child's in danger, call 911. So call the police on the police. But she, I asked her today, she was asked by another reporter about just the guidance, and I followed up by asking her, you know, is there really any notable instances or amount of instances of ICE agents showing up to schools? I, you know, at least in my time reporting for the Boston Herald, and then also in my time in other outlets reporting in the Boston area and on immigration and stuff, I can't think of one instance where I showed up and ripped a child from a classroom. But, you know, that you know, maybe I'm just wrong, but she says she turned it and kind of said that, no, it's really more of, you know, kids are not showing up to school, and there's been a big drop in enrollment. And it's like, well, yeah, there's been a big drop in enrollment because a lot of illegal immigrant families have been leaving the state. That's right. Where I probably see the drop in enrollment. And there's probably some fear going there, too. But, you know, I think that's kind of just A plus B equals C, you know, playing out right there.
1: You know, Tim, I wanted to get your take on the primary coming up here in Massachusetts. And a lot of people, when Maura Healey signed that new abortion law into effect, a lot of people thought that the kind of game plan that she may have had, the strategy, was that eventually, if it ends up being her versus Mike Minogue, we know that he is a pro-life person, a pro-life candidate, and that she could use that to her advantage in the race. From the reporting you've done about the Democrats who have, you know, crossed party lines in order to express their, in some cases, disgust with this new law, do you think she overplayed her hand, or do you think she misread the situation, and now that she's getting a fair amount of backlash for it, it may not benefit her in the way she thinks it will?
0: That's certainly a possibility. You know, I think that it certainly was a campaign move, first of all, signing a divorce bill. You know, as we all know, in Massachusetts, abortion wasn't going anywhere, especially right. Since the Dobbs decision a couple of years ago. So that clearly was just, you know, to prop herself up against a potential matchup against Mike Minogue, who, as you said, is a pro-life candidate. And, you know, I think it will backfire a little bit. You get, you know, some pretty honest and high-ranking and notable Democrats on Beacon Hill who have been against it. And it states a lot more public backlash than just on Beacon Hill as well. So I think it might, you know, I think even if it was a Brian Shortsleeve matchup, you know, Brian Shortsleeve's the other candidate. He's a pro-choice, and he actually came out and said that he would have signed that bill that was on Governor Healey's desk. You know, so if that doesn't really affect him in the primary election and Shortsleeve moves on, she might even be doing it to out-liberal him. You know, or even though he said he would sign it too, but I think that was her game plan. Either I'm going to prop myself up against Mike Minogue, or I'm going to out-liberal Brian Shortsleeve on the abortion issue.
1: Yeah, I think that's a pretty good read of it. One more question for you, Tim, since we're talking about this. As someone who covers so much of what's going on locally in Massachusetts and all of these issues, what do you think is the issue that is going to drive people to the voting booths come November as far as the governors go? Like, what is the primary issue that you hear from residents in Massachusetts and readers of the Boston Herald?
0: Well, I think it's definitely cost of living and specifically energy prices. You know, Democrats pay high energy bills too in the state. So it's going to come down to, I think, that, you know, and also you got to imagine, you know, I think it's the primary thing is the energy prices, but I think secondary and a close, you know, close behind secondary is the lack of accomplishments that she can really list. You know, you can go back to Governor Baker, and, you know, I know he's not liked by most Republicans either, but I think people kind of look at it and say, boy, we miss Governor Baker compared to what we got right now. And he had plenty of accomplishments, certainly, too. And you can go back and even name accomplishments that the Ballpatrick had and Mitt Romney had, but with Governor Healey, no real substantial accomplishments at all. And what you see is a boatload of corruption in her administration and then throughout the state, which she, you know, the buck stops with her. But really, it's the high cost of living and energy prices. People can't take it anymore. We're all feeling the pinch, and I think that's what's going to get people to the polls.
1: Yeah, and I have one more question for you. I know I said that last time, but this is how it always goes with Tim Dunn. I have to get an update on the Springfield Courthouse. This $2 billion state contract awarded to Ayanna Press, or a firm co-owned by Ayanna Pressley's husband, and also someone with the Massachusetts Convention Center Authority. He's since, you know, removed himself from this. But a Massachusetts judge made an important ruling on this. Can you give us the update?
0: Yeah, so Hampton County Judge David Hodge, he actually just ruled the other day that in favor of that contract to Liberty Junction. That's the partnership that includes Kojo Partners, which is Ayanna Pressley Husband's company, that along with John Barrows in the Convention Center. And he essentially had the same defense that Governor Healey and Attorney General Andrea Campbell have had, that it saves taxpayers the most money and it's the best deal. And you know, that fact has been disputed by not only other loose bidders, but by also the Mass Fiscal Alliance and other watchdogs. It doesn't seem to be that cut and dry. You know, there are other bids up there that would have saved taxpayers way more money over time, and it would have been a better bang for your buck. It looks like that this deal that has been certified and I guess is protected now by this judge, it's the smallest one. It's not the best bang for your buck, but it's just the smallest. So I also got Ayanna Pressley on it too, and she kind of distanced herself last weekend from it, and doesn't know anything about her husband's finances and blah blah blah. So she's kind of trying to backtrack on that too.
1: She must love hearing from you, Tim. You must be, you pop up in her inbox or she sees you coming towards her. She must be like, oh, great, here's this guy. Everyone follow Tim Dunn. You can follow him on X at Consider Me Dunn. It's D-U-N-N. And also check out all his work at the Boston Herald. You can follow them at Boston Herald on X. And thank you, Tim, for the update on Francisco Paulino and for so much more. We will be right back. We'll take your calls after the break.
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10: Is there a notable record of ICE agents showing up at schools or child care centers?
11: Yeah. Well, in fact, what we have that's notable is we've had really significant drops in enrollment, and we've seen and heard from so many superintendents that kids in their districts have been afraid to go to school because of ICE and because of the presence of ICE agents and the fear of what might happen to them or to family members. And again, we're talking about people who were here lawfully, but are concerned that they may be picked up by mistake. So that is certainly something that we have a lot of record evidence of. We also have evidence of people not going to healthcare centers, not going to doctor's appointments, not going to pediatric appointments. That's been well documented as well, which is why this law was important.
1: That was Tim Dunn asking Maura Healey about these new guidelines for people as to how to avoid ICE or not interact with ICE. And I don't really believe any of that. She says she has evidence of that. I agree with Tim Dunn. I think there's probably a drop-off in attendance because a lot of people are going home, going back to their countries of origin, and they're taking their children with them, which is how you avoid family separation, is if an entire family leaves together. And as far as people not going to doctor's offices or anywhere else, I haven't seen anything about that either. But maybe she has different... Perhaps she can share some of this evidence that she has. Be very curious to see. And also, it's always weird to me when people say, well, they're here lawfully, but they're afraid... Well, if you're here lawfully, they're here to... Oftentimes, ICE is going into these communities, and it would be nice if they didn't even have to go into the communities, but there's no collaboration with the cops, with the police here, with the local law enforcement because of the sanctuary policies instituted by Maura Healey. But when they go into places, they are looking for, in the cases I've seen here, very dangerous criminals, oftentimes child predators, and that's who they're trying to extract from the communities. And now I'm not saying if someone else is there illegally, they're not going to get picked up as well, but if you're here lawfully, then you don't have to be worried. And I don't think people who are here lawfully are worried. I think that's another a manufactured thing from Democrats and from politicians like Maura Healey. 339 says, Grace, the FBI is finally being allowed to investigate the fraud. I think that the amount of fraud out there, and I'm just talking about COVID fraud, would blow people's minds. I don't think we've even scratched the surface. Like, if this is what Leah Foley's able to uncover here in Massachusetts, can you imagine? And it makes sense now why they're issuing laws in California to stop Nick Shirley. Because a lot of these states must know that if you peel back, if you lift up that rock, what is underneath it is mind-blowing. There's so much waste. And one of the crazier parts to me, Taylor, and I was talking to the guys from the Main Wire about this, is I said, I get that everyone's Trump deranged. I get that everyone hates, you know, or a lot of people hate Trump and they can't see past that. But if you're a Democrat in a state like Maine or Massachusetts, it should bother you that so much of your tax money, so much of the budget is going to fraud. I don't care. Take Trump. It's impossible for people to do, but take Trump out of the equation. Wouldn't you like that money to be spent on your roads and your schools and all these things that Democrats claim to want to fix? Wouldn't you like, instead of trying to tax the billionaires, which, by the way, they already pay a lot of taxes. But if Abdul El-Sayed and others stopped focusing on getting the billionaires to pay their fair share and started working on just stopping some of this fraud, all of their pet projects, then I know it's just a front for them. They don't actually care about these pet projects. But all of these things they talk about wanting to do, they could fix with this money that's being flushed down the toilet by fraudsters. And I'm talking EBT fraud. I'm talking Medicaid fraud. I'm talking COVID fraud. I'm talking all of it. If you took this money and you put it to good use, even the liberals would be blown away by how much you could do with it. Even the liberals should care about that. If anything, they should care more about it because they have more pet projects that they care about and more issues that they want to fix. So you should be happy to see this fraud uncovered, but you're not, because in your mind it somehow goes back to Trump. We'll be back. Don't go anywhere.
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14: A Dalton man was arrested yesterday after he allegedly stole a fire truck while his house was burning to the ground. Fire officials said they were called to the home in the area of Faraway Road and Mountain Road early yesterday morning. Firefighters from several agencies, along with New Hampshire State Police, responded to the fire. Officials say the resident of the home, identified as Nestor Roman, aged 30, was not in the building at the time of the fire, but he was accused of jumping into a Whitefield fire engine and driving away. State police said Roman struck another Whitefield fire engine, drove over water supply lines, and narrowly missed three firefighters. Roman was arrested by state police troopers. For News Talk 99.7 FM WNTK and AM 1490, FM 98.9 WUVR, I'm Rob Roberts.
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15: Meta surprise. I'm Therese Crowley, Fox News. Meta agrees to a massive settlement in the social media addiction lawsuit to pay out $17 billion to states and enact new laws and limits for teen users. Fox's Claudia Kikwin.
16: Under the terms of the settlement over the next 10 years, Meta will pay up to $17 billion to the coalition of states that sued the social media giant. It will also have to make big changes to how Facebook and Instagram operate for minors and make stronger efforts to flag harmful content and remove users under 13. Provided the court approves the deal, California alone will receive up to $2 billion. California Attorney General Rob Bonta saying, quote, "Today we have secured a settlement with Meta that will make social media less dangerous for our kids and make a world of difference for children and their families."
15: Meta admits no wrongdoing or liability. This same day as the passing of America's national treasure Dolly Parton, we learn the great English star of stage, film, and TV, Tim Curry, also died, age 80. Of course, you know him from the Rocky Horror Picture Show.
17: So, come up to the lab and see what's on the slab. I see you shiver with anticipation.
15: Clip courtesy of 20th Century Fox, Tim Curry. Memorable in Home Alone 2 as well. His manager says he died peacefully at his Toluca Lake, California home. And we learned Dolly Parton spent her final days battling cancer.
18: As tributes continue to pour in for beloved entertainer Dolly Parton, it's now known that she had dealt with cancer prior to her death on Tuesday. A representative for Parton said she had been admitted to the Vanderbilt Ingram Cancer Center in Nashville on Friday. Additional details about her illness were not given, and it's not clear when she received that diagnosis.
15: And that's Fox's Tanya J. Powers. 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
14: Today's weather forecast calls for sunny skies and a high near 79 degrees. Wind will be out of the northwest around 5 miles per hour. Tonight, expect partly cloudy skies with a low around 55. Tomorrow, there'll be a chance of showers and thunderstorms in the afternoon under increasing clouds with a high near 81. Tomorrow night, showers and thunderstorms are likely. It'll be mostly cloudy with a low around 61.
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7: Tom Shattuck in for Howie Carr today. Howie is back tomorrow. What a day. I want to take a time machine to tomorrow and hear Howie talk about this Francisco Paulino bust. How do they never miss an opportunity to gripe? It's so incredible. And with the COVID thing, it's interesting. It's this thug mentality, you know. When COVID hit, most of us, it was kind of a big thing. We didn't realize till afterwards that a lot of these people had no credibility and that we played it all wrong. But these grifters, man, that's why I have a used Mitsubishi that doesn't have an inspection sticker. That's why, because I don't know the grift.
26: I didn't know you borrowed your friend's car.
7: I borrowed his car, as a matter of fact, Jared. Yes, I did. Because some of the people, especially a good state hack, these people just know how to hit the grift. Not just using the office, but just grifting, grabbing PPP money and unemployment money, all sorts of stuff. They just knew it. There was no delay. And that's why, because they're criminals and they can't do anything else, so they go into state government. And that's what we've seen with the mayor of Lawrence. God bless you, by the way. And now the state rep, Francisco Paulino. And this is how they do it. And I respect them. Howie's book, his newest book, Mass Corruption, Volume 2, the texts and more, by the way, available. You can go to HowieCarshow.com, go to the top, hit store, and get it now. You can buy it now you get a $5 discount, and you'll get it in October. That's why, I mean, just actually, almost all of Howie's books have documented one way or another somebody on the state payroll, or many people on the state payroll, just making tons and tons of money. Really, the brothers Bulger, half of that is Billy Bulger. And how he talked about how the state didn't used to, you know, it used to be a part-time legislature, and then the MBTA became everybody's trough. And anyway, so I missed another one. Let's go to cut one. This is Leah Foley, who's just a superstar, announcing that they've pinched this guy's state rep, Francisco Paulino.
27: This morning we arrested Massachusetts State Representative Francisco Paulino, who represents the 16th Essex District, which includes the cities of Lawrence and Methuen, for pandemic unemployment insurance fraud, pandemic loan fraud, and money laundering. He is charged in an 11-count indictment that was unsealed today.
7: And how much money did he get exactly during this pandemic shakedown?
27: According to the Paulino indictment, Mr. Paulino devised a scheme to fraudulently obtain more than $700,000 in federal pandemic-related relief funds. It is alleged that Paulino used some of the money for his own personal use, including real estate expenses, loan payments, and transfers to his campaign account. Other money he flipped around and lent to other individuals at higher interest rates than the pandemic loan rate, basically making more money for himself at the expense of others.
7: And he wasn't alone. A good grifter, I've found, uses his friends and family.
27: Prior to being elected for a seat in the Massachusetts House of Representatives in November of 2021, it is alleged that Paulino ran several businesses, including Madison Tax in Lawrence. Madison Tax provided tax preparation and business planning services to small businesses. Paulino's alleged fraud began in April of 2020 when he allegedly filed an online application for pandemic unemployment assistance benefits. Not for himself, but rather in the name of an unwitting 77-year-old relative. The application falsely claimed that the relative had worked for Madison Tax in 2019. Once the unemployment claim was approved, based on the false information Pauline submitted, funds were deposited into an account that Paulino controlled. From April of 2020 until September of 2021, Paulino filed false weekly certifications with the Massachusetts Department of Unemployment Assurance, all in the relative's name. These unemployment benefits that Paulino fraudulently obtained for himself totaled over $44,000.
7: And that's how it's done. And, you know, I work for the Maine Wire, and we've talked, and Howie has talked about it, and Grace has talked about all the Medicaid fraud going up on up there. And this stuff can't happen without buy-in from really everybody in elected government. And it doesn't in Maine. We've got, I can't say all that much about it, but we talked to somebody high up in law enforcement in Maine who said, you know, they're going after this corruption now, trying to claw back some money, see how bad the scam is with the Medicaid and Medicare scams, and like autism center scam. It is all over the place in Maine. So that, you know, the feds come in, and, you know, J.D. Vance was just with us just a few days ago. And so they're saying, okay, we're going to check the books and see what's going on here. And it's remarkable what the feds have found. And I, once again, can't get into total detail, but they found zero work has been done locally on any of this stuff. It looked the other way. And they just let it happen. They let these scammers run away with taxpayer money, and they did not give a damn. And they knew that if they gave the wink wink and look the other way, that these scammers, the voting bloc, would vote for them, and that's how it goes. And they voted for them, and they're going to vote for them again and again and again. And if, unfortunately, if Maine elects a Democratic governor, and then there's a Democratic U.S. Senate, there's not going to be any justice, really, probably, for anybody. The scam is in. It is a blue scam. All these Democrats are working together. It is a blue scam. And they need there to be a scam. This is, you've seen this. This is the state of Massachusetts. This is the state of Maine. It's the state of Connecticut. It's the state of Maine, as a matter of fact, today. Janet Mills sent out a check. I think it's the front page of the Maine Wire. The governor, Janet Mills, sent out a check to a dead person. The Maine Wire got our hands on it. We've got the check right there. They're literally paying for votes for dead people, which I guess makes sense because that person's probably going to vote. Because it's a blue state, just like Massachusetts. It's amazing. It's amazing. Unfortunately, it might be too far gone. You know, Maura Healey here in Massachusetts, she's a true believer. I mean, the only way she's leaving Massachusetts is if they hoover her into Washington, D.C., and that could happen. She's a national superstar. So is Michelle Wu. These people, the blue Democrats, progressives, love these people. Now, you know and I know how incompetent and corrupt they are. You can see Boston and what Michelle Wu has done to the city, and I could just start with bike lanes, but all of the other grifts and scams, and it's not as good a city as it used to be. The state's not as good as it used to be. And it had a lot of work to do. Maine, Massachusetts, and Connecticut. The only things the Democrats haven't ruined are the natural beauty of the state. Although we're trying with wind turbines. We're trying. There's nothing that they don't get their hands on that they don't absolutely just ruin. ruin. Here's Fox News and mass lawmakers indicted for alleged COVID era fraud. What do you think it says? Like that's what we get in Massachusetts. That's what we get in Maine. We're always the national news is Maine hits the national news because of fraud and scams and scandals and Democrats. And they never have to apologize. They never have to apologize. Now you have Troy Jackson in Maine, a guy who spent 20 years in Maine politics.
1: Step away from your cousin.
7: He did not step away from his cousin, as it turns out. But, you know, he's playing a game. We're so far twisted. The Democrat electorate is so twisted now and conditioned to accept this insanity that Troy Jackson's pretending he hasn't spent the last 20 years in Augusta, and he's just some country bumpkin. Oh, I'm going to be millionaires and trillionaires and stealing all the money, and I'm a logger, work 8 hours a week, and just want a chance. I just want a chance to get ahead. Like, dude, you were the president of the Senate in Maine. But these narratives, Democratic voters love them. They loved Graham Plattner. They loved him, and they didn't care that he was rapey. That's fine, until they found out that he may have raped a Democrat, and then, well, that's an ethical problem. But, man, it is a dangerous time. It is a dangerous time. And that's one of the reasons why I'm glad that we have Donald Trump, because who else would have stood up to this stuff and called insanity insanity? What more prophetic, legendary quote is there than everything woke turns to bleep? He's absolutely right. He's absolutely right. And he's the only chance we have here. So let's hope. I hope things turn around in Iran. Sounds like there might be a little improvement. The blockade is the way to do it. Make them feel some pain. We're going to have A.J. Rice with us in a little bit at 4:05. He wrote a great book on this, the woke trans stuff, which is another thing here that we're doing. And that's why that you've got the, federal prosecutors, once again, looking at places like Maine, where they had a keep the boys out of the girls ballot referendum, and the Secretary of State managed to crush that and burn it. And it's not going to happen now, because we're playing these games, and the push is on. You've seen, suddenly Sophie Cunningham is a bad human being, because she doesn't want big men playing in the WNBA. Like, so that makes you a bad person because you don't want a dude in there? In Massachusetts, in Vermont, in Connecticut, you've got situations now where boys are in the locker rooms checking out the girls. And when the girls complain, they get disciplined. Stop complaining. That's cruel. Stop it. You have privileged. Oh, 844-500-4242. Oh, I had this fantastic audio. We'll play it when we get back. There's a little place in Massachusetts called West Newbury. You probably have never heard of it. I hadn't heard of it either until I self-imprisoned myself there a few years ago. And there was a problem at the local, we'll call it a dog park, but it's a recreation area, a little woodsy area with a pond. And I'm going to watch your... Things got ugly. Things got ugly. Somebody ratted somebody else out. It was on camera. You might think it's a Karen situation. You might think the guy with the dogs is a jerk. But this audio is fantastic. It's fantastic. I'm a little bit torn on it, but I'm sorry, people. The dog... We need some hard and fast rules about our dog-owning friends and general Karens and tattletales out there. 844-500-4242. Right back with your phone calls. My name is Tom Shattuck. 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

0: 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All the district attorneys, I'm sorry, the attorneys general shook them down because they said that they did harm to kids. And by using their marketing techniques to make kids addicted and manipulate them, yada, yada, yada, yada. 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What are the results thus far?
1: Today's poll question, which you can vote in at HowieCarshow.com, is who is more responsible for harming young people? Meta, Facebook, Instagram, or Democrats?
0: Democrats. Absolutely. They close the schools. They run the blue cities where, 30, 50 shootings of young people happen per weekend. Absolutely, it is Democrats.
1: 83% of the audience says Democrats, 17% for Meta.
0: Yeah. And by the way, if we're suing Meta, can't we sue the Democrats for what they did during COVID, for all the lockdowns, for screwing up kids' mental and emotional health? Some kids who have never recovered. Some kids, life track plummeted during COVID because of the isolation and has never recovered. Democrats don't have to. They don't have to ever have a reckoning for any of the stuff they do. Amazing. 844-500-4242. That is the number. Let us go to Chris. Chris, what's going on?
2: Hey, thanks for taking my call. This idea that scams or Medicare scams are blue is a complete BS. Rick Scott, who I've heard you idolize, was the head of the World Health Organization in Florida. Biggest Medicare fraud up to that time in history. He took the fifth hundreds of times during the civil trial. So it seems a little hypocritical to me to you latest on Democrats.
0: Well, it's big time happening in big Democratic blue states. I don't recall having ever uttered Rick Scott's name in my life. But maybe I did. But, both parties certainly scam. There's no doubt about that. Both parties have crooks and perverts, no doubt about that. But a voting bloc is systemically now attached to and embedded within the Democratic stronghold. And that's certainly in Maine and in Minnesota. And a lot of those are Somali scammers. And they have an absolute thriving scam going. I don't see how you could suggest that they don't, Chris.
2: Well, the idea that you're only going to investigate blue states, that's more corrupt than the fraud you're talking about.
0: Well, I'd investigate blue cities as well. I would investigate blue cities as well. The fact is that most of these social services are endeavors of blue states, and most of these, many of these 501(c)s have affiliations with the Democratic Party, and certainly these nonprofit or NGOs are Democratic, and actually a lot of them have the what's it called, Vote Blue, Act Blue fundraising dial right there. You can see it right there. So they're absolutely affiliated with the Democratic Party. You want to get the Republicans? Throw them all in jail too. As a matter of fact, if you want to find me Republicans who did the Epstein Island thing, throw them all in jail. Republicans who are cheating to win in the stock market, even though it's kind of legal, throw them all in jail. Throw all the scammers in jail, Chris. I'm equal opportunity. I don't care. We could just fill it up.
2: Well, but you shouldn't sick the Department of Justice should not be biased and not look at any Republicans for this stuff. And that is exactly what's happening. To me, that's a greater threat to this country. to have that kind of partisan...
0: Half the Trump administration was in jail at the Department of Justice. Please give me a break on this stuff. The Department of Justice, right now, Maine is a high target area. Of course you're going to go after Maine. Of course you're going to go after Minnesota. These people, you know, we've got a big financial crisis in this country. Let's go after the scammers, all of them. Howie Carr Show, stay with us.
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12: Today's weather forecast calls for sunny skies and a high near 79 degrees. Wind will be out of the northwest around 5 miles per hour. Tonight, expect partly cloudy skies with a low around 55. Tomorrow, there'll be a chance of showers and thunderstorms in the afternoon under increasing clouds with a high near 81. Tomorrow night, showers and thunderstorms are likely. It'll be mostly cloudy with a low around 61.
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0: All right. Tom Chattakin for Howie Carr. Howie is back tomorrow. Want to have a very quick chat with the dog people out there. And the tattletales.
14: Love your dog.
0: Thanks. That dog person had 3 dogs in 3 years, and nobody's asked him about what the hell happened. We know one of them mauled everybody in the White House. And one of them, Biden, was naked out of the shower chasing after when he took a header, which is absolutely totally normal. Totally normal.
15: Beware, beware, beware of the naked man.
0: Yeah, it's not just his own daughter who had to look out for a naked Joe Biden. The caninus domesticus had a rough time of it, too. So here's the situation. West Newbury, Massachusetts. Now, most of you have probably not been there. It's technically in the Merrimack Valley. It is tucked over near Haverhill, or as they used to say during Rush Limbaugh's spots in the 90s, Haverhill. And it is next to Newburyport. It's one of those places up there that you drive through and you see some horses, and then it's over before it starts. There's only 4,000 people there. So West Newbury, Massachusetts has a little place called Mill Pond, and Mill Pond is nice. It's pretty... There's a little walking area there. There's trails along the water. There's a pond. There's a horse trails. People ride their horses up there, and they have their doggies. And there's a rule at Mill Pond in West Newbury where you can be up there

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3: The U.S. Supreme Court has paused a lower court order that blocked parts of a White House executive order to restrict mail-in voting. They're allowing the implementation of the executive order to go ahead, but did not rule on the legality of the executive order. As the legal fight will continue to play out, New Hampshire Secretary of State David Scanlon says he's keeping an eye on the developments. Scanlon pushed back against the same executive order last spring, noting that the state will continue to exercise its authority to ensure what he calls secure, transparent, and trustworthy elections. His office previously rejected administration requests for the state's voter data. 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
5: Decides to write a check. I'm John Saucier, Fox News. A federal judge overseeing the California trial against Meta has suspended proceedings following a settlement announcement. Here's Fox's Tanya J. Powers with more.
6: Meta's roughly $17 billion settlement with dozens of states that had joined the federal lawsuit against the company will now be reviewed by the judge, who says she's inclined to approve the deal. California Attorney General Rob Bonta says he's not finished.
7: We're continuing our fight across social media, including our litigation against TikTok.
6: Meta Chief Legal Officer CJ Mahoney called on TikTok and YouTube to join Meta's, quote, industry-wide solution.
8: I'm proud both of the work Meta has done to protect kids historically and of this new groundbreaking agreement. But its success depends on all other social media platforms following Meta's lead.
6: Meta agrees to add safety measures, including daily time limits and pauses for children using Instagram and Facebook. Tanya J. Powers, Fox News.
5: The mayor of Lawrence, Massachusetts, Brian DePeña, and Massachusetts State Representative Francisco Polino are being indicted for using more than $2 million in pandemic-related funds to bankroll their personal debts, political ambitions, and real estate ventures. U.S. Attorney for the District of Massachusetts, Leah Foley, criticized the pair who misused the money that was intended for COVID relief.
9: The money these two individuals allegedly scammed was meant for hardworking Americans and struggling business owners, not for two greedy individuals who lied and stole for their own personal benefit.
5: The two suspects also accused of trying to conceal their criminal cash flows by laundering the money. And Democratic-controlled states filing another lawsuit challenging President Trump's executive order looking to limit mail-in voting in this year's midterm elections. The action filed by about two dozen states against the Postal Service marks a new phase in the high-stakes litigation just 2 days after the Supreme Court ruled against him in a separate case. Did not say the president's order was legal, though. 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
3: Today's weather forecast calls for sunny skies and a high near 79 degrees. Wind will be out of the northwest around 5 miles per hour. Tonight, expect partly cloudy skies with a low around 55. Tomorrow, there'll be a chance of showers and thunderstorms in the afternoon under increasing clouds with a high near 81. Tomorrow night, showers and thunderstorms are likely. It'll be mostly cloudy with a low around 61.
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23: It is trouble in the city for certain state reps, including Francisco Paulino. I am Tom Shattuck. I am in for Howie. Howie is back tomorrow. By the way, if you want to hear about some other corrupt ne'er-do-wells, you can buy Howie's book, Mass Corruption, Volume 2, The Text, and More. This is go to HowieCarshow.com and hit store at the top there, and you can buy it right now. Get a $5 discount, and it arrives on... It arrives in October. $5. Nothing. That's nothing to laugh at. You can still get like two McDoubles for $5. This economy matters to me. So, going on in Massachusetts, like I said, a state rep has just been busted for giping COVID funds. This is something that a lot of heads are rolling now on around this COVID fraud. I think it's great. I think it's wonderful. Our U.S. attorney, Leah Foley, is on fire here. She just did the announcement this morning to tell us, this guy, State Rep Francisco Paulino, is in deep kimchi.
24: This morning we arrested Massachusetts State Representative Francisco Paulino, who represents the 16th Essex District, which includes the cities of Lawrence and Methuen, for pandemic unemployment insurance fraud, pandemic loan fraud, and money laundering. He is charged in an 11-count indictment that was unsealed today.
23: And for those of you watching on C-SPAN 2, hello and welcome. And how much did this typical Massachusetts Democrat state rep steal exactly?
24: According to the Paulino indictment, Mr. Paulino devised a scheme to fraudulently obtain more than $700,000 in federal pandemic-related relief funds. It is alleged that Paulino used some of the money for his own personal use, including real estate expenses, loan payments, and transfers to his campaign account. Other money he flipped around and lent to other individuals at higher interest rates than the pandemic loan rate, basically making more money for himself at the expense of others.
23: Yeah, 700 grand. That is a nice payday if you're a corrupt state hack. And that's nothing that's contained or that's just in Massachusetts. Certainly, Massachusetts has a good history, as Howie has, and criminality. But it's happening in a lot of blue states around me. Spirit of America. Spirit of the... Yeah. That was during Mike Dukakis' reign back then. The spirit of Massachusetts, unfortunately, is the spirit of blue America, where we believe backwards things, where we don't deal with science anymore, where we believe in climate alarmism and jacking up energy prices. This is the blue state nightmare, which many of us find ourselves trapped in. And I'm the biggest glutton in the world, because I live in Massachusetts, and now I work in Maine. And until a year and a half ago, before Mr. Soros deleted me, I lived in Massachusetts and worked in Connecticut. So I'm seeing the spirit of Massachusetts all over the place here. Unfortunately, many people are, and that's why many people are leaving Massachusetts to go to red states, to go to America, a place like Florida. It's amazing. A couple years ago, I was in North Carolina in this development. It wasn't a retirement development, but this kind of vacation development, and it was the weirdest thing. We had this it was near Thanksgiving, and there was a parade, and there were American flags. And there are depictions of Indians and pilgrims, and everybody was happy, and it was a pretty diverse gathering. And it's amazing that America happens in all these other states. But in Massachusetts...
25: Barbaric!
23: Speaking of the dogs die, that is another story that we've been covering here in Massachusetts. There have been... By the way, that was Robert Byrd, one-time Klansman and highly esteemed Democrat, who everybody was... absolutely welcome to put on a pedestal and treat like a hero. That's because he's a Democrat and they get away with everything, and that's just life as a Democrat. But we've been talking about this great little piece of video that happened in a little place called West Newbury, Massachusetts, where a guy was walking his dogs in this reservation area called Mill Pond. And in Mill Pond, you're allowed two dogs off leash. This guy had four dogs off leash. Now, there's a rumor that maybe he's a dog walker. Four dogs off leash. So another guy sees him, starts recording him, rats him out, uploads video that shows the guy's car with his license plate number. This is Cut 18. With his license plate number, and then puts it on Facebook.
0: Four dogs, off leashes.
1: Then when you're done with the pictures, shove it.
0: Thank you, appreciate that.
23: He said, when you're done with the picture, shove it up your... But it wasn't a picture, it was video. Now the videographer is going to record the dog walker's car.
0: Okay.
23: Now he's got the license plate. He's showing the license plate. This is all over Facebook.
0: What's this car?
1: Same time. You.
23: Yeah, well, the guy walking the dog expressed his lack of appreciation to him using a slur. And the question really is, and it's not, I know it's not the end of the world. I know we have a lot of stuff to talk about. I know that it's a tumultuous time in many ways. But it is about neighbors, and it is about how we treat each other. And I really think COVID made informants out of so many people. Remember, there were hotlines. In Massachusetts, Maura Healey, who now is bemoaning the fact that illegal immigrants aren't going to schools because they're afraid of ICE. Maura Healey, when she was the attorney general, she's the governor now, Maura Healey, when she was the attorney general, created a hate hotline when Trump was elected because, you know, if Trump's elected, that means that racism and hate crimes are going to be in vogue and we're going to have Kristallnacht every 10 minutes. And, of course, nobody called the hate hotline because no hate happened. And the hate, the incidents that did happen were almost entirely hoaxes. Entirely hoaxes. But was the media who was so excited to tell you all about the hate hotline? Did they tell you that all these hate crimes were hoaxes? No. Of course not. Because we don't do that anymore. But anyway, that's where we are. That's what we're stuck in. We believe these delusions. That's why your neighbors do things like rat you out at the dog park and rat you out if your kids, if you have kids during COVID who were like outside playing basketball, which I saw left and right, and rat you out if you weren't wearing a mask, even in your own yard. Somehow we had people ratting each other out. You could inform on people if you saw them, too many people going into one house on Thanksgiving. You could rat people out if you thought maybe that Knights of Columbus actually was secretly being open and people might be celebrating in there. Call the cops. Bang! Door kicked down. There you go. Country full of rats and informants and tattletales. And the same with the dog park. Same with the dog park. And now, I think that there's some of the shaming can be good. I do think that if you've got a punk kid who's on an e-bike and he's, you know, threatening and scaring the hell out of people in cars and on sidewalks, I think that, yes, certainly you can call the cops, but yeah, parents should feel the heat. Parents should feel the heat. You're going to get him killed or somebody else killed. So there's a level, I think, of informing that can be useful. But this total rat culture, oh, I'm going to start recording you. I'm going to record you right now. It's not good. It just shows that we've dehumanized. There are two tribes in this country, and that one tribe, and I'll say that the left is has a much more severe case of this, because the left literally wants conservatives to die. They do. You saw the celebrations after Charlie Kirk died. You saw the people so disappointed when Trump survived assassination attempts. And why did Charlie Kirk have to die, according to the left? Well, because his beliefs. Just because he's a standard conservative. That's all it takes. These are our neighbors that think of you like this. That's a problem. That's a problem. I was watching, what was it called? An American Revolution, something that Tom Hanks' company put together last night, this documentary on the American Revolution. I wanted to get away from politics, so I said to myself, all right, I'll watch the American Experiment. It's on Netflix. It's about the American Revolution. And so I start watching it. First thing that happens is they show that the lesbian poet and the male nurse who attacked ICE and died doing it right after they showed Kent State. And, like, what? Really? We're doing this? I wanted to get away from politics. I just wanted to see John Adams. That's it. Next thing you know, Tom Nichols is in it. Next thing you know, Kamala Harris is now third person talking. These people are delusional, but they're influential. It's possible that the Democrats nominate Kamala Harris.
2: You know where everybody knows your name?
23: Don't be surprised. I was talking about somebody in the know about this, and they said, yeah, it's entirely possible. She has name recognition. She's got identity politics working in her favor. She wants the job. She doesn't want to do a lot of hard work for the job. Doug wants the job. Yeah.
2: Oh, yeah.
23: Freedom!
2: Freedom!
23: She could win. Newsom could win. Smarmy, greasy guy like him. Just a snake. But he could win. Half of this country is taken with these delusions. This is why they rat you out at dog parks. This is why they blow whistles at ICE. This is why they have lawn signs that say hate has no home here, which is another way of saying hate has no home here, but over there, two houses down with the American flag, hate may have a home there, just so you know. We have to fix this. This can't sustain like this. But the left is just going to keep on dividing. And I was talking with somebody this morning about the bond crisis we have here because of all the entitlement spending that we've got in Social Security crisis. You know, people are spending much more on Social Security, older Americans, than they ever put in. And so, how are you going to... Are we going to work together to resolve this crisis? No. Some Republican, some wide-eyed Republican somewhere is going to say, yeah, maybe we should have means testing, and they're going to maul him to death. That's what's going to happen. And Democrats are going to say, oh, they want to take away, they want old people to die, Paul Ryan pushing over cliff, it's all back. They don't want to solve the problems. And they've made half this country delusional and afraid of global climate change. Really? 844-500-4242. 844-500-4242. I am Tom Shattuck. I'm with the main wire. 844-500-4242. 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
4: That is the number. My name is Tom Shattuck. I am with the Main Wire. We'll be hearing from the Main Wire from John Featherston in about 10 minutes. We've got a couple of great stories. One is just about to go up here on the depth, in the breadth, I should say, of this corruption. It's amazing. The feds have taken a look now, and what they've found is far deeper than they thought. And the main elected Democrats have just ignored it totally. This is really kind of an explosive thing. Not only that, but the governor has been sending out bribe money, I mean checks, to the citizenry in Maine, including one that the Maine Wire got his hands on that was sent to a dead person. So there you go. That's where we are, though. That's the name of the game in Blue State America. 71 says, Tom, can you look at Ed Markey's past ex post going back just 2 or 3 months and see his position on the Green New Deal and climate change, please? Yeah, he's a big booster of the Green New Deal. Let's see. 508 says, isn't it ironic that if you walk your dog in the woods, they lose their minds if you don't pick up their bleep and put it in a plastic bag, but a junkie can drop a deuce on the sidewalk and we're supposed to be compassionate. That is precisely correct. That is precisely correct. And they consider that a success. You know, as long as that person gets 100 syringes per visit to the government NGO health clinic, which is what happens in Portland, Maine, they consider that a win.
5: Next scam is going to be plastic bags for the homeless addicts.
4: That's not a bad idea, Jared. That's the NGO we should open up. Take a little bit off the top. Tom, the problem is... Tom's in quotes in this. That's interesting. Tom, the problem is... A person will videotape or tattletale on someone they shouldn't have and end up getting hurt, even worse, shot at. People need to mind their own businesses. Yeah, this is about the story in West Newbury, Massachusetts. Quiet town, horse town, where in the recreation area, the conservation area, I should say, somebody was walking four dogs instead of two. You're allowed to walk four, and you're allowed to walk just two off leash. This person had four off leash, so another guy tattled on him, videotaped him, and put it on Facebook, including the guy's license plate number. 508 said, "What if you saw Shattuck buying a 22-pound turkey?" I don't buy a whole lot of turkey. I'm not sure if I understand.
6: There's a lot at stake here.
4: Remember Charlie Parker said, when we're not going to make the same mistakes they made up north, remember what happened to Canada? And he made a gun noise? Like, whatever. He was terrible during COVID. Absolutely terrible. And he keeps falling. That's right. Was that, you had that, really? Damn, Jared. 508 says these COVID scammers would have gotten away with it, too, if it wasn't for meddling voters, damn Trump voters. Well, it's the best chance we have for there to be any kind of reckoning. Tom, in quotes, everyone needs to mind their own business. Yeah, there's all these rats. When did we become a nation of, like, rats and informants? It's sick. Stop it. Byrd was also known for giving the eulogy at Biden's funeral. I kid. That's 413. That's Robert Byrd we're talking about. Dogs die. 508 says, Shattuck, hopefully that Karen doesn't record your broken taillight. I do have a broken taillight. That is, my friend has a broken taillight. That is true. I have not been ratted out like that as yet. I have had people, it's funny, I've had, my neighbors were just walking their dog in the high school field a couple of years ago, and somebody took a distance grainy picture of them and said, there's not supposed to be any dogs in that field. 508 says, which is worse, Tom, being called Hitler or a Democrat? Oof. Well, Hitler would have been a Democrat. They have the same feeling about Jews, certainly, these days. I think the Democrats should just own that. 617 said, leash. Dogs should be on a leash at all times because they can become a hindrance to other people. Are you one of these dog DBs who brings them into restaurants and supermarkets? No, I do not do bring my dog into a restaurant or supermarket. I've kind of had it with the dogs everywhere thing. The supermarket thing in the carriage really gets me ticked off. Yeah, and you know what I'm noticing more of? I'm with you on this, 617. Don't call me a Democrat. Is men pushing dogs in strollers? I've seen this in Newburyport a couple times. Oh. Tom, nothing worse than a rat fink snitch. Someone ain't bothering you, leave him alone. Here, here. All right, John Featherston of The Maine Wire joins us next. Stay with us in the Howie Carr Show.
7: What's Mike Minogue hiding? 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
14: Today's weather forecast calls for sunny skies and a high near 79 degrees. Wind will be out of the northwest around 5 miles per hour. Tonight, expect partly cloudy skies with a low around 55. Tomorrow, there'll be a chance of showers and thunderstorms in the afternoon under increasing clouds with a high near 81. Tomorrow night, showers and thunderstorms are likely. It'll be mostly cloudy with a low around 61.
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4: Tom Shattuck in for Howie Carr today. Howie is back tomorrow. Thank you for joining us. Thank you to all of our friends on C-SPAN 2 for joining us. We're, Howie covers, obviously, national news, but certainly New England. And a hot spot for news has been Maine, because it's seems to be ahead of the pack in New England for corruption and total fraud and scams. And that's why, thankfully, Maine has John Featherston of the Maine Wire up there. John is the guy who's on the ground, who oftentimes getting yelled at, sometimes assaulted, but he is doing the reporting that we need, in the reporting that it has now uncovered so much incredible fraud and scandal. John Featherston, thanks for joining us on the Howie Carr Show.
16: Hi, Tom. Thanks for having me.
4: John. Okay, listen here. It's too early to start drinking here, but why am I seeing a picture of a check for $300 going made out to dead people in Maine?
16: Well, that just shows you the incompetence of the Janet Mills campaign. Not only do dead people vote in Maine, they also get paid $300 from Janet Mills. This is part of her failed Senate campaign where she was going to send everybody $300 checks and, oh, by the way, don't forget to vote for me for United States Senate. It's just another indication of how screwed up Maine has become under Governor Janet Mills.
4: And it's amazing, John, because you've been covering a lot of the fraud stuff and the autism health fraud as well. To me, one of the things that jumps out, I've covered three blue states recently, Massachusetts, Connecticut, and now Maine, is how brazen they are in Maine. Yeah, we'll write checks either to be, to write a check at all during an election year, it's so unethical, it's amazing, but if that's Ned Lamont did the same thing in Connecticut, fine. It's good old-fashioned corruption, that's fine. But to not even vet, your roles of who's getting checks and to send them to dead people means that they're so comfortable in their corruption, just like these Medicaid fraud places are so comfortable in their corruption, that they never bother being careful. Like, they're so comfortable in the environment of

0: Shea Giles, right? That's Love Stinks. Highly underrated. I know they're a local band, and they had a string of hits. But Freeze Frame, the album, was a fantastic album. I think that was kind of their last hurrah. Used to see him all the time. Peter Wolf was a staple of Central Square. I wonder if he still is. Just went on my Facebook page, and the lights are dimmer on Facebook. 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Jared, what is the poll question and what are the results thus far?
1: Today's poll question, which you can vote in at howiecarshow.com, is who is more responsible for harming young people? Meta, Facebook, Instagram, or Democrats?
0: The answer to that is Democrats.
1: 86% of the audience now say Democrats.
0: That's right. I've got the A.J. Rice's book, The Bearded Lady, here, and Howie Carr's latest book, Howie Carr, Mass Corruption, Volume 2. Neither of these books would be possible without Democrats and their policies. 844-500-4242. Let's go to the phones here and talk to Lisa. Lisa, you're on with Tom Shattuck and the Howie Carr Show. Hey, Lisa.
2: Well, hello, guys. I appreciate all the good you and your crew are doing behind the scenes, and thank you for helping us who are working for a living with the woke.
0: Thank you.
2: As a woman, it's I'm an endangered species. I'm a single woman. I work two jobs, and yes, I only have pets because I work too much to have kids. But I'm not a crazy cat lady. I God bless in his cancer freedom.
0: Yeah.
2: I think he's doing fantastic. But that's the thing. If they want to make the rules, that is fine. But one thing that upsets me is because it's just not right that they should be in, you know, I've got family who've got, you know, these are, you know, men in Maine, here in Maine. They've got young daughters. They don't like the idea of some guy or a high school kid being able to hurt their daughter potentially.
0: No.
2: As myself, if I'm just at my job, if I'm in a stall at work to go to the bathroom, I shouldn't be scared because I hear the sound of someone peeing from an elevated height that's not a woman in my bathroom.
0: What a time.
2: If I'm at my...
0: What a time, Lisa, that we even that that's even something that needs to be said.
2: But it's scary because I have seen that happen over, you know, I'm keeping this nice because, of course, I have two jobs. I got to keep them.
0: Yeah.
2: The thing is, when I get people coming in at my job that's more public-facing, it really ticks me off. I'm a woman who's working hard. And I'll get one of these deranged trans nutballs who's got, you've got an Adam's apple, a beer gut, and clearly you've got stubble and lipstick on.
0: Yep.
2: And one night I said, oh, thank you so much, sir. He went from 0 to 60, started yelling at me.
0: Oh, no.
2: He will call me ma'am. I'm like, no, my grandma would have called you crazy. But I can't say that. And I'm supposed to refer to people as pronouns. At work, if someone calls me Lisa, or hey, ma'am.
0: Lisa, thank you for the call. When we get back, we've got some audio that relates directly to that. Stay with us. This is the Howie Carr Show.
3: Excuse me, it's ma'am. It is ma'am.
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10: Today's weather forecast calls for sunny skies and a high near 79 degrees. Wind will be out of the northwest around 5 miles per hour. Tonight, expect partly cloudy skies with a low around 55. Tomorrow, there'll be a chance of showers and thunderstorms in the afternoon under increasing clouds with a high near 81. Tomorrow night, showers and thunderstorms are likely. It'll be mostly cloudy with a low around 61.
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0: Tom Shattuckin for Howie Carr today. Howie's back tomorrow. Cut 17. I think this is... Does this take it... Is this at a Best Buy? I don't want to get it wrong. Anyway, this is at a big box store. And from what our last caller just said, this is somebody who... feels the heat after not reusing the correct pronoun with an associate.
12: I'm just came here for a laptop, not for a bunch of nonsense and silly business. I mean, I'm not going to deal with this at all. So I just want to speak with a different manager, because you're not going to sell me a laptop because I'm not going to call. I just said, thank you, sir, because he was going to get me a laptop that I was going to purchase, right?
13: Yep.
12: And then he turned around and said, I'm not going to sell you a laptop unless you call me a man. And then you said that I wasn't able to even buy the laptop if I'm not going to be respectful. I just said, thank you, sir. That's a man. Yep. And I said, thank you, sir, for getting me a laptop.
13: If you're willing to just...
12: No, I'm not willing to... Hey, I'm not going to say it's a mistake. Listen, I'm not going to play those games with you today. I'm here to purchase a laptop.
13: If you can't just commit a mistake...
12: It's not a mistake. I didn't make a mistake. That's it. You're going to grab me a laptop, man. No. Now, either if you're going to help me, then fine. Otherwise, just get me a different store employee even that is willing to just get the laptop for me so I can buy it. Please. I didn't make a mistake, sir. I'm not doing this today, realistically.
13: Do you feel good recording this, too?
12: Yeah, I am going to record it because it's... I want to have it on video. I just feel like it. She has pronouns. It's a man.
0: You know, nothing like a Best Buy associate with a God complex, is there? You know, you don't... the days are... The day's hard enough. You know, having to go there is tough enough. One of the last relics of the old world where you went in person anywhere. And then to have to deal with an associate with issues. Just shut up. Oh. So exhausting. It's so exhausting. Everybody with a hang up. You're not going to get a laptop now. What, you've made new corporate policy for that company now? Right there, you called an audible? No service for you. You have to go along with my delusion or else you don't get a laptop. You see? These people, man, talk about your fascists and tyrants. These people. And they're all over the place. It's not just, you know, the big box store here where this is happening, where you have to, you know, the person's own... internal tribunal has to green light you for goods and services based on your adherence to progressive cultural rules.

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3: A Dalton man was arrested yesterday after he allegedly stole a fire truck while his house was burning to the ground. Fire officials said they were called to the home in the area of Faraway Road and Mountain Road early yesterday morning. Firefighters from several agencies, along with New Hampshire State Police, responded to the fire. Officials say the resident of the home, identified as Nestor Roman, aged 30, was not in the building at the time of the fire, but he was accused of jumping into a Whitefield fire engine and driving away. State police said Roman struck another Whitefield fire engine, drove over water supply lines, and narrowly missed three firefighters. Roman was arrested by state police troopers. 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
5: State burglars. I'm John Saucier, Fox News. A Massachusetts mayor and state representative have both been arrested on federal fraud charges. Here's Fox's Grinnell Scott.
6: State Representative Francisco Paulino faces 11 counts of wire fraud and money laundering of pandemic relief funds. U.S. Attorney Leah Foley said Paulino allegedly shifted $700,000 for his own use.
7: Real estate expenses, loan payments, and transfers to his campaign account.
6: Also, the mayor of Lawrence, Massachusetts, Brian DePina, is charged with filling campaign accounts and paying off debts with cash he allegedly stole.
7: Approximately $1.5 million in public taxpayer money.
6: Mayor DePina's city is in the representative's district. These are separate indictments. For now, no link between the cases has been made public. Grinnell Scott, Fox News.
5: The federal judge overseeing the California trial against Meta has suspended proceedings after a settlement announcement. Here's Fox's Tanya J. Powers with more.
8: Meta's roughly $17 billion settlement with dozens of states that had joined the federal lawsuit against the company will now be reviewed by the judge, who says she's inclined to approve the deal. California Attorney General Rob Bonta says he's not finished.
9: We're continuing our fight across social media, including our litigation against TikTok.
8: Meta Chief Legal Officer CJ Mahoney called on TikTok and YouTube to join Meta's, quote, industry-wide solution.
10: I'm proud both of the work Meta has done to protect kids historically and of this new groundbreaking agreement. but its success depends on all other social media platforms following Meta's lead.
8: Meta agrees to add safety measures, including daily time limits and pauses for children using Instagram and Facebook. Tanya J. Powers, Fox News.
5: The testimony wrapping up with the murder trial of Lindsay Clancy, a mother accused of strangling her three young children in a case that's drawn attention to postpartum mental health. Closing arguments could begin by Thursday. 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
18: 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So why is abolishing the system and living cradle to the grave off the government's teat appealing? Well, one, Democrats didn't deliver anything for people when they had power. And two, an entire generation came of age during the Great Recession, during a housing crisis and record inflation. And they were told taking out 200 G's of college loans would guarantee them a job and the American dream. Now they can't afford an apartment because their degree is worthless. And Biden shoved 1 million illegals into their city, so the rent's too damn high. So what they do, they quit.
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21: Today's weather forecast calls for sunny skies and a high near 79 degrees. Wind will be out of the northwest around 5 miles per hour. Tonight, expect partly cloudy skies with a low around 55. Tomorrow, there'll be a chance of showers and thunderstorms in the afternoon under increasing clouds with a high near 81. Tomorrow night, showers and thunderstorms are likely. It'll be mostly cloudy with a low around 61.
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23: Don't you know it's a pity today?
24: Tom Kenikin for Howie Carr. Howie returns tomorrow. A bunch of people asking, where is Howie? I do not know. I'm out of the loop. I am a dutifully follow orders. That is what I do. And I love being here. You guys are awesome. I got to get to the texts, actually. In a few minutes after the jump line, we'll do the texts here. A lot of great texts about the dogs situation in West Newbury. Good old West Newbury getting some publicity. Home of John Cena. Did you know that, Jared?
25: I actually did. That's... am friends with a second cousin of his, I believe.
24: Oh, very nice. That is all you have to know about.
25: Not to brag.
24: Well, yeah. I have not run into him over there. I run into his brother. His brother was a cop up there. Pretty good guy. Not a pretty good guy. Great guy. And that is it. But he's got a nice place. If you're on the other side of the Merrimack River, which should put you in Merrimack, actually, Mass, you can see his castle. It is nice. Nice living. I missed out. I missed out on everything. How did this happen? The Chump Line is the recorded message service of the Howie Carr Show. And we'll proceed with that right now.

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10: Today's weather forecast calls for sunny skies and a high near 79 degrees. Wind will be out of the northwest around 5 miles per hour. Tonight, expect partly cloudy skies with a low around 55. Tomorrow, there'll be a chance of showers and thunderstorms in the afternoon under increasing clouds with a high near 81. Tomorrow night, showers and thunderstorms are likely. It'll be mostly cloudy with a low around 61.
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13: Tom Shattuck in for Howie Carr. Hello, C-SPAN 2. Always enjoy being here. I want to talk to you about this right here. Howie Carr's Mass Corruption Volume 2, The Texts and More. 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That'll put you in good company. Sometimes in this world, all you need to do is be in good company, which is why I find my happy places. Like, I've been talking earlier about Mill Pond in West Newbury, where you can take two dogs, just two dogs, without a leash. If you take four dogs, somebody's going to rat you out and videotape you, as just happened, Cut 18, yesterday.
14: Four dogs, off leashes.
15: You're letting them... When you're done with the fish, you're shoving...
14: Thank you, appreciate that.
15: Come on, you guys.
13: Now the guy is checking out the license plate. This is from Facebook, so he uploaded it to Facebook. And he's recording the other guy's license plate. Ouch. Ouch. I have not gotten such treatment there. It is my tranquil place. My tranquil place. I have two tranquil places in my life. There is the Mill Pond Reservation and the YMCA in Jamestown, North Carolina, which is a place of a tranquil place with nice people and beautiful people, you know, which I could use more of, by the way. Jared, do you work out?
16: I do not. No.
13: Okay. You are on the same...
16: I will walk around my neighborhood, but that's like as much working out as I
13: do. Yes. You're on the same workout plan I have.
16: Yes.
13: If I was in Jamestown...
16: As I scarf down chocolate pudding. Yes.
13: Correct. If I was in... Which is, I think, carb-free, though.
16: Oh, hell yes. Absolutely.
13: If I was in Jamestown at the YMCA, I'd be a happy person and a thinner person because there's beautiful people around. That's the problem with where I live, is there's no pressure. There's no pressure there because everybody is like me. We're just decrepit. It's not as if I lived on Newbury Street in Boston where you got to be in your on your A game and look great there. Or you, nice areas of West Hartford or the Jamestown YMCA in North Carolina. This is all I want. I just want to get away. Why don't I live in North Carolina? Why don't we live in North Carolina? I mean, not as a gay couple, I'm saying. We are married to separate women. I mean, that would make the whole thing would be much more difficult to get done. I'm moving to North Carolina. I'm moving to Jamestown. I'm out of here. I think I'm going to Jamestown. 844-500-4242. That is the number. Let's go right over here to the phone. And Ron, you are on with Tom Shattuck and the Howie Carr Show. How's it going?
17: Tom, how are you?
13: Good. How's it going?
17: It's good. Hey, I'm calling to retort to a caller from a while back, Mr. Mark Twain, Captain Affordability.
13: Yes, yes.
17: I don't know if he's still listening. That's all right, because we're on C-SPAN nationwide, like ZZ Top, right?
13: Here we go, yes.
17: Okay. Well, we know what we get with the Democrat Party. We get man-made pandemics, child sex.

0: mistake with... You are such a... I don't get this. If you're a man saying this, I don't get this about guys who, like they're so... Okay? So... She's also, like, really sexually lovely in like, she's awesome. I don't, what is that? Is this because everybody's an incel now? Is this what, like, has happened? Yuck. 413 says, Tom, they call it the big tent party because that's the majority of the Democrat women wear. Limerick guy. More anti-fat, ableist humor. 71 says, if more
1: men... What are you tackling in that, fatty? Too much pie, that's your problem.
0: Sorry about that. For me, it's not pie. It's short as pasta. But I'm on Wegovy now, which means I'm neutral. I'm not gaining weight. So the new losing weight for me is not gaining weight. But it's not fun. Wegovy is like the being married to a terrible wife. Terrible. The moment you're on beer number two and it starts to feel good, she shuts it down and no more beer like that. There's no more joy from a beer, like a summer buzz. That's ended. Get back here. No, no more. The moment if you're going to eat pasta, which I love, the moment you're in the middle of fettuccine Alfredo bite number two, no more fettuccine Alfredo. Your appetite is just killed. Oh. Brutal. It's so mean to me. 71 says, if more masshole Democrat politicians are going to be arrested, start building more prisons. Hey, I'm all for the prisons. I'm all for the sanitariums, believe me. 508 says, doing the radio show shirtless worked out for Alex Jones. The black is very slimming. No joke. Hey, 508, here we go. Thank you. Thank you. 603 says, got drunk on Senna's property, stole apples from Long Hill, had sex... Wait, oh, oh, God. These are all places where this gentleman became inebriated and fornicated in West Newbury. I don't want to hear this, and I don't want you to mention places that are closer to my property. 207 says, trans isn't the DSM anymore. Meanwhile, a disproportionate percentage of the population are on prescriptions for depression, anxiety... Not mentally ill, though. Yeah, 71 says, the 1970 movie, 72 movie, Dog Day Afternoon, they were robbing the bank to get money for the transsexual operation. Yeah, it was Pacino, right? Good movie. 802, Vermont, says, I go to my grandchildren's elementary school here, and all I see is gay pride and flags and gender everywhere on every wall. What are I happen to reading, writing, and arithmetic? This is probably why our school system has the lowest scores just about any state in the country. Howie was mentioning yesterday that the schools and the universities are full of administrators, and all those are activists. So, yeah, that's a reason why they are absolutely ruined. 844-500-4242. That is number 844-500-4242. My name is Tom Shattuck. This is the Howie Carr Show.
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0: feel like I'm being played off stage at the Oscars. After I win the, like, puny Oscar that for some technical thing that nobody wants to hear from. I want to go to Cut 15. Cut 15, this is a news report on an incredible crime that was uncovered in Canada. Speaking of, by the way, speaking of rats and people tattletales, this took a big rat to tattletale on this store in Canada. This is Cut 15.
1: Amid the trade war, the federal government is urging people to continue buying Canadian. The sentiment certainly still strong, which is why some shoppers in Kempville were surprised and upset to see American wine on shelves at a local grocery store. CTV's Dylan Dyson was in Kempville and brings us more on this tonight. Dylan.
2: Yeah, Patricia, we were alerted to this by a viewer who said a store in Kempville had set up a full display in the front of the beer and wine section, prominently selling wine from California.
0: Bastards.
2: I saw the wine on display this morning, and within hours of contacting Loblaw, the dusty U.S. bottles were pulled from the shelves once again.
0: Mm-hmm.
2: American wine temporarily back on store shelves in Kempville, Ontario.
0: Not for long.
3: I don't know why they would do it.
2: At the Johnson's, your independent grocer on Tuesday, bottles of red and white CK Mondavi wine from California were displayed prominently at the front of the store's beer and wine section.
3: I think we should be sticking to Canadian wine, not American, especially what's going on with Trump.
4: It's not my choice that they would do that, but
0: who dined them out?
4: Choose not
0: who
4: to
0: dined them out?
2: It's unclear how long the products had been on the shelves for. A viewer said they first noticed the wine for sale on Sunday. The bottle is still on display Tuesday morning. But when CTV News reached out to Loblaw, the parent company of the Your Independent Grocer chain, it said the wine was put on the shelves without the approval of the store owner. And once identified, it was removed immediately.
0: Yeah, there you go. That's fine, Jared. There you go. Yeah, you showed them. You showed them. We ratted them out. Hey, guess what? Hey, CTV, they've got American wine. It's Mondavi. Yeah, go ahead. Don't use my name. What a bunch of rats. If your first inclination is to rat, to get the... Just don't buy the American wine on the shelf, okay? The store's trying to make a living. Oh, by the way, is California really America? Just leave it alone. It's probably Newsom's winery. I guess it's Mondavi's winery. And this... Stop it. This inclination to immediately dime somebody out. Just, by the way, just so you know, reminds me of the old Red Hat restaurant. Which is somewhere where Howie bought John Kerry a beer. It was in Bowdoin Square. I think it's closed now, I think, or it's different. But it was a great bar.
5: So let's not get silly here.
0: Speaking of the climate is going to kill us, when you're a person like me, you can't be expected to fly coach. Red Hat used to have these fluorescent lights on the ceiling, and sometimes you could see mice running on the lights, and then you see little mice paws, and it was kind of entertaining. But there'd always be like the person who's not a regular in there, and it's like, sir, yeah, you have a rodent problem. They're in the lights. There's a rodent in the It's a rodent in the shut up, man. You're here to get drunk and eat nachos and chicken. They'll just stop it. You know, the Red Rat, it had what it had. Leave it alone. It was a great place, the Red Hat, by the way. I don't think that they had any rodent problem that any other place that's in a city ever has. And I found it to be very clean, as a matter of fact. And I really loved going there. It was so fun. Youth is so fun. I need that back. Oh, I need it back. I need it back. I want to be... Make me 20 years old and get me in at the MBTA. That way I could work till I'm 45. I could have retired then. I could be double dipping now. That's what you do. Or I could have also, when COVID hit, I would know. If I was a state hack, I would have known how to collect PPP money for COVID. $700,000. Oh, missed every grift that there was. I was listening to the Howie Carr Show back in the 90s and in the 80s, you know, when Howie was on with Jerry Williams. I took all the wrong lessons from it. The lesson was that you go to the dark side. The lesson was reach out to Billy Bulger for a gig somewhere. That was the lesson. I thought it was about to, you know, we should be honorable, but no. Oh, nothing on the level. Next time I'm going to be on the level. C-SPAN 2, thank you so much. Buy Howie's new book. Howie is back tomorrow. Thank you so much. I'm Tom Shattuck. Have a great night.
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8: The U.S. Supreme Court has paused a lower court order that blocked parts of a White House executive order to restrict mail-in voting. They're allowing the implementation of the executive order to go ahead, but did not rule on the legality of the executive order. As the legal fight will continue to play out, New Hampshire Secretary of State David Scanlon says he's keeping an eye on the developments. Scanlon pushed back against the same executive order last spring, noting that the state will continue to exercise its authority to ensure what he calls secure, transparent, and trustworthy elections. His office previously rejected administration requests for the state's voter data. For News Talk 99.7 FM, WNTK, and AM 1490, FM 98.9, WUVR, I'm Rob Roberts.
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10: A landmark settlement over teens' online safety. I'm Lisa Lacerra, Fox News. Arizona's top legal official reacts to Meta's up to $18 billion settlement over teen mental health harms.
11: Arizona Attorney General Chris Mays calling state's settlement with Meta a bipartisan, historic win.
12: An example of how Democratic AGs and Republican AGs can come together with shared goals and a shared purpose of protecting the minds and hearts of our kids.
11: Nearly 30 states sued, accusing Meta of deliberately creating features that fueled a youth mental health crisis. The company agreeing to pay up to $18 billion and add stronger safety protections, including default time limits.
10: Fox's Kristen Goodwin in a blog post, Meta said it urged competitors TikTok and YouTube to adopt similar safety measures. A new lawsuit has been filed to block President Trump's executive order setting new rules for the Postal Service to deliver mail-in ballots. The order had been put on hold, but a majority of Supreme Court justices lifted an injunction, finding the lawsuit was filed prematurely. CIA Chief John Ratcliffe traveled to Moscow for talks with his Russian counterparts.
13: A rare secretive visit by a top U.S. official at a time when relations between the two countries are strained. A Kremlin spokesperson says Ratcliffe did not meet with Russian President Vladimir Putin, but did speak with intelligence counterparts. In a radio interview, President Trump described the trip as semi-routine. The Kremlin spokesman says talks between many intelligence agencies are positive, but added relations with Washington remained at a profound crisis. President Trump has held direct talks with Russian and Ukrainian leaders about ending the war in Ukraine so far, with just limited success.
10: Fox's Jared Halpern at the White House. 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
18: I'm Charles Payne, and this is the Fox Business Report.
19: Stocks finishing lower with the Dow snapping a three-session winning streak after the Personal Consumption Expenditures Index for July revealed that inflation was a bit hotter than expected. Investors remain cautious ahead of Fed Chair Kevin Warsh's Jackson Hole speech on Friday. The Dow down 114 points, NASDAQ lower by 21, S&P 500 down 2. Shares of Meta Platforms rose 1% after the social media company reached a proposed settlement over a lawsuit brought by states alleging that the company's social media platforms harm children. Meta agreeing to pay up to $18 billion and add stronger child safety measures to its Facebook and Instagram platforms. After the bell, NVIDIA reported better than expected second quarter results and delivered an earnings and revenue beat and issued revenue guidance that topped estimates, and its stock is wavering after hours. That's your Fox Business Report. I'm Hillary Barsky, invested in you.
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23: Tonight, expect partly cloudy skies and a low around 55 degrees. Tomorrow, there's a chance of showers and thunderstorms in the afternoon. Clouds will be increasing and the high will be near 81. Tomorrow night, showers and thunderstorms are likely. It will be mostly cloudy with a low around 61. And on Friday, it will be partly sunny with a high near 79.
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25: Grace Curley.
1: Grace!

0: My sister and I were singing that yesterday. She wanted to duet it. My sister has a beautiful voice. I had to be Kenny Rogers in the duet. It's okay. You can't always be Dolly, you know? So sometimes you gotta let somebody else be Dolly. Yeah, we opened the show today talking about Dolly Parton, passed away yesterday at 80 years old. Tributes continue to pour in. We're gonna play some sound. You know what a lot of people are commenting, Taylor, today is the Johnny Carson song that she wrote and performed when she was on Johnny Carson. She appeared on his show multiple times. But let's play a little bit of this. This is Cut 6.
1: What's the song you said you made up?
2: Well, I wrote this song because it's been real good for me ever since I started on your show. And yeah. You said one time, once I got to be real famous, I probably wouldn't come back on the show. But I always will. I'm here about as much as you are.
1: Good friends can say that.
2: Yeah, well, that's what I mean. We can say anything. But I was only kidding because everybody kids you about it.
1: Yeah.
2: I only like the show. Well, I think other people do a good job, but I only really like to watch it when you're on.
1: Thank you.
2: And I don't call it the Tonight Show. To me, it's the Johnny Carson show.
1: Oh, you're saying
2: so,
1: all the right.
2: No, I'm serious. So,
1: you want me to do that for you?
2: No, I'm going to pitch it a little. As good as I can with his nails. But it's all in the words, and it's, you know.

0: show.
1: She's such a joy to listen to, and it's an amazing thing to look at this amazing career and all of the songs and all of the hits and all of the great work that she did outside of music. I mean, I was just reading about just the sheer amount of money that she donated and hospitals that she built and college educations that she paid for. Just incredible stuff. I wanted to give you an update on this Meta suit that has been in the news quite a bit lately. This is from the New York Post. It says Meta agrees to historic $16.7 billion settlement over claims social media harms children and agrees to huge overhaul to protect kids. So the agreement includes a commitment from Meta to make design changes to the apps, including imposing daily usage limits, nighttime blocks on app use before bed, and enhanced age assurance measures to ensure underage kids can't use Facebook or Instagram, according to a court filing Wednesday. And the question I have, Taylor, and I'm going to throw this one to you, is does that make any difference as far as people's kids using these social media apps, oftentimes being negatively influenced by them? Does Meta or Mark Zuckerberg, are they really able to make a difference with any of this of these design changes?
2: I heard a very apt description of it the other day. This is like suing one brand of cigarettes instead of going after big tobacco. This is a drop in the bucket. I mean, there's always going to be another social media app. Meta is just one. There are a couple of several. They've got Facebook and Instagram, right? And anything else that they might have. But there's so many others out there, and there's always new ones coming up. There's TikTok. Always these different TikTok. Yep. I'm sure there's Snapchat.
1: There's a new one. My sister was just telling me about it. I think it's called My Week or something, where you post photos.
2: I haven't heard of that. I asked her if I should get on it.
1: She said, no, you're too old. Don't worry about it.
2: Yeah. I'm so out of touch, and I'm okay with being out of touch. I'm not downloading any of these new apps. I still have an active Facebook. I don't really post on it all that much, but there's always going to be something new out there. Until you go after, like, the broad, big fish, which I don't even know how you would regulate that. Mm-hmm. The internet is just such a wild, wild west. It's got to be up to the parents. That's it. Yeah. I mean, these kids have these phones, and I'm going to sound like an old fogey, get off my lawn kind of guy.
1: Oh, that's totally different than the Taylor we're used to, huh?
2: Crazy. But you haven't had a good dose of that in a while, so.
1: I haven't.
2: The kids are getting these phones way too young. I see kids under 12 with these cell phones. And I get it. You know, they go out riding their bikes, and you want to be able to get in touch with them if something goes wrong. But and you can trust so few people these days if they knock on somebody's house if they need any help. But it's not, they're not just emergency contact phones. They're allowed to download whatever. And, you know, there are tools out there to help parents kind of regulate within their own households what goes on in their child's phone. But how many of the parents know how to use those tools? I was trying to upload a series of pictures to Instagram the other day, and I had to basically get a whole new tutorial because I haven't done it in so long. And they're, oh no, if you're cross-posting to Facebook, you gotta, like, delete those and then re-upload them on Facebook. Crazy.
1: I know what post you're talking about, too.
2: Yeah. And I said, this is
1: got a lot of likes.
2: This is why I don't do this stuff. But, there's tools out there that should be utilized. Parents should be able to teach themselves, or maybe we could do night schools on how to do this kind of stuff and keep up with modern day technology.
1: But Taylor, something you're saying about the safety thing, like people want their kids to have phones so they can call them, and if they're, you know, get out of school and they need a ride or whatever, I get that. But you're right, it is in search of one kind of safety, you're opening up your kids to a different kind of harm. Because what is on the internet and how debilitating it can be and how negatively it can impact these young kids, whether it just be self-esteem, which is one issue, or actual danger and predators online is a totally, you know, that's on the other end of the spectrum. But I do think it's like in search for the helicopter, being able to know where your kids are all the time, you are maybe unknowingly opening up your kids to a different level of danger that could potentially be worse than them just not having a phone and being able to call you when they need you.
2: Right. Exactly. I mean, you and I had the old flip phones when we were kids. You couldn't do anything on those. You could play Snake. You could.
1: Oh, I love Snake so much.
2: And that was just about it for entertainment. I mean, you could feasibly get on the web. It took so long, and it was so impractical because you had to do the three letter touch type kind of thing. It's crazy. That was like learning a new language.
1: Here's a question for you. Because one thing I hear from people who have older kids when I say this, when I'm like, you just can't let your kids have these phones, or you can't let your kid on Instagram, they'll say to me, you just wait. You don't know how much pressure it is when your kids hit like the preteen, teenage years. They'll wear you down. All their friends have phones. All their friends have social media. And in my mind, I'm like, well, just keep saying no. But I guess that I don't understand yet because my kids aren't that age. Do you buy that?
2: To a point, I get it. They're going to feel left out, but you just kind of have to hold on to hope that they're going to understand when they're older. We weren't depriving you. We were protecting you. And there's so many things that we tell our kids now that they're not going to appreciate until they become a certain age and sometimes are, parents of their own. You got to keep that wall. You've got to set a limit for your own kids. Exactly. Hold that line and, stand fast to it. Because as soon as you let your guard down, you're letting in the floodgate. You're opening the floodgates to whatever else is out there. And God knows with these kids, we've had the homeschooling conversation before. And one of the key reasons for that is because a lot of the kids today, they do have access to these phones, and they're passing around different videos, and they're talking about different subjects that we don't deem appropriate for our kids at such an age. And then they come home, and they're asking questions about this, or saying that somebody said something to them that they thought was a little weird, or whatever the case may be, and we're defenseless when they're away, 6-8 hours a day. And we have to kind of debrief when we get home as to what they learned. Maybe they're not telling us everything because they're too embarrassed or whatever. But that's something that pushed us down that homeschooling path, and it ties into the phones as well, because these kids are sharing all kinds of stuff on social media. They're DMing, they're Snapchatting, they're flip flopping. I don't know what they're doing.
1: AI has opened up a whole new level of danger to all of the stuff that you're talking about. I did want to mention, though, Taylor, as we talk about kind of technology and all these things, another big issue, and I heard Sandy talking about this the other day in the morning, and I was very intrigued by all the different responses she was getting. Flock cameras. Has this been brought up in your town at all? I know it's been brought up in mine.
2: Oh, yes.
1: The flock cameras, and we're not going to have enough time today. We never, I wish we had a little more time for this. Give me your 2 cents on flock cameras, because I want to, well, actually, let's do this. Let's play a cut here. This came across my feed. This is Garrett Langley. He's the Flock CEO. And listen to this cut. He's talking about privacy and safety. Cut 5.
0: I value my privacy. My family values their privacy. My employees value their privacy. But what we're talking about is safety as well. And so I think when people talk about just one of these, privacy or safety, they're prioritizing the wrong thing. And what we have to prioritize as a country is compromise. How do we have our safety? And how do we balance privacy? And so when I think about legislation that calls for an outright ban, that's like banning vehicles. That would never have made sense. Instead, what we did is we introduced laws against drunk driving. We introduced laws around seatbelts, laws around airbags.
1: So his argument is that the flock cameras are going to keep us safe because they're able to track, they're able to do all these things and find people who are maybe crossing state lines and criminals and things like that.
2: Based on the license plates.
1: Based on the license plate. And they're able to do it a lot faster than just going through camera footage and having to, like in the Law and Order, zoom in, enhance, clarify, enhance. This is a lot faster.
2: It's Minority Report kind of stuff.
1: And the people who are against it, the movement against these flock cameras, are people who are saying this is becoming a police state. This is you're surveilling us. And I think, and I fall in this category, is whenever you have technology like this that comes with such a great responsibility, oftentimes we don't live up to that responsibility. And people start using it for things they're not supposed to. There's already been cases of that, Taylor, of police departments and people with access to the flock
2: cameras. Right, we just had a cop in New Bedford that is under investigation because she used the flock system to track her ex-girlfriend. So, you know, the whole system is under review, and the city council just, you know, sent a letter to the mayor asking them to put the Flock system on pause until such a time they can really dig down into this. So you're kind of against.
1: I am, because I think that whenever something is brought up like this, and I'm told that it's, here are all the reasons it's going to keep us safe, oftentimes there's just so many holes in the piece of cheese where things can go wrong, where like someone can use this for something that it's not meant to be used for. You know, in the idyllic version of what you're supposed to use it for, there's a million other ways it could be used that are going to be harmful. And so I get the point this kid is making, where I say kid, he seems young, but I get the point this guy is making, where if you are going, you shouldn't just outright say it's not happening, because it's going to happen. You should put in laws that will protect people. I just don't know how you do that. I don't know what the laws would be, or you know, this is a whole new technology. This is a whole new world. So right now, yeah, I'm anti-Flock.
2: I'm against it, and it doesn't even have to go that far. It's, you know, the old, often misquoted, and I'm going to misquote it, the boiled down version of Benjamin Franklin's words is, those who are willing to sacrifice liberty for security deserve neither.
1: Yeah.
2: I have all kinds of things in my life where I use at my own peril and my own discretion. My phone, you know, Verizon, Google, whatever, they have all the data that I'm entering and searching at any given time. They have my location, but these are private companies, okay? I do not consent to the government being able to find out my daily driving habits on any given, for whatever reason. If I'm under suspicion of anything, God knows what it would be, but I don't feel comfortable having the government with the knowledge of where I usually am at such and such a time, what time I usually come home.
1: Yeah, what your habits are.
2: What my habits are, what my non-habits are, what an extenuating circumstance might look like. Or
1: Taylor, can I just chime in here? Because what if it's like, oh, you know, his registration's expired, and, you know, we're running low on, you know, we need to issue some tickets. Can you get, now are we going to start sending out tickets?
2: Right.
1: And this might not be what's going to happen.
2: You're violating my rights to become
1: that,
2: a Scott
1: like,
2: law.
1: Exactly, where you do one little thing where it's like, oh, her license plate was expired or whatever.
2: And at what point do we stop and say, well, why don't we just have ankle monitors for everybody so we always know where everybody is and we can connect them immediately to a crime if we know exactly when the crime and where it took place. You know, that's the road we're going down. That may seem extreme to you, but look at all the arguments from 50 years ago about all the technology that was coming out then, or whatever laws were being passed then, saying, well, this is a slippery slope. It's going to lead to people wanting to become a different gender or marry their dog or whatever. Take a look around, folks. All of this stuff eventually comes true.
1: Not the marrying the dogs.
2: Well, maybe not marriage, but certainly civil union.
1: Okay, hold on. We have to go to break here, but we will come back to this conversation. As you drive around, you're probably seeing more and more real estate for sale signs. Nothing stigmatizes a piece of property more than when it just sits there on the market. That for sale sign gets moldy and starts to wobble. Real estate has definitely softened. In some areas are very stagnant with growing numbers of listings. 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And Bedford, Mass. 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
1: Yeah, I think misuse and stalking and kind of this police state surveillance is... Those are all the reasons why I'm weary of these flock cameras. I will say, I don't think it needs to be said, but I don't think anyone should be taking a baseball bat to them. That's part of this story, too, is that people are getting real violent. They hate these flock cameras almost as much as they hate data centers, and they're starting to vandalize or destroy them. That's not the way to win the argument.
2: Oh, I'm very pro that.
1: You're pro taking baseball bats to flock cameras?
2: Absolutely.
1: Oh, my gosh, Taylor. When they get installed, they're really going to come after you.
2: My wife sent me a post. I guess there's this guy in Florida. He's just sitting in front of one of these flock cameras, and he's got a, you know, a piece of cardboard on a long pole, and he's just holding it up in front of it. So it can't see anything.
1: So that's, so you're promoting people...
2: I'm not promoting anything.
1: Destroying property.
2: I'm not promoting that. I'm just expressing my fandom of it.
1: Oh, okay.
2: Destroying that particular piece of property. I'm not promoting anything, nor advocating for anything. I'm just saying I'm a big fan.
1: Okay, I'm having a hard time differentiating between those two things, but...
2: The law can differentiate.
1: Got it. Okay. Understood, sir. One of the texters said that Newman would have definitely gotten caught by these flock cameras. Yeah, that would have been an entire episode, Newman versus the flock cameras in Seinfeld, for sure. Another 508 says, wait until you have two teenagers. It is war when it comes to the phones. You have no idea what you're in for. That's what I hear from a lot of people with kids who are a little bit older than mine when I say, wow, I just can't imagine letting my kid have a phone. I've seen firsthand how awful the internet can be and how much negativity and sick stuff is on there. And people always say to me, you have no idea how much your kids are going to bully you into getting a phone. I don't know. I'm standing by that I'm going to hold the line and I'm going to be the one who stays strong. We'll be right back. We're going to talk Lindsay Clancy with Nate Eaton and the Vanity Fair reporter who winked at the camera.
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19: Tonight, expect partly cloudy skies and a low around 55 degrees. Tomorrow, there's a chance of showers and thunderstorms in the afternoon. Clouds will be increasing and the high will be near 81. Tomorrow night, showers and thunderstorms are likely. It will be mostly cloudy with a low around 61. And on Friday, it will be partly sunny with a high near 79.
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0: I've seen on social media. I don't know if this is true. 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Taylor, what is the PQ and what are the results thus far?
1: Today's poll question, which you can vote in at GraceCurlyShow.com, is what was Dolly Parton's greatest song? Jolene, I Will Always Love You, Coat of Many Colors, 9 to 5, Islands in the Stream with Kenny Rogers, or Here You Come Again?
0: I love all of them, but I'm going Coat of Many Colors.
1: Officially last place in the poll, 8%, 9% say Islands in the Stream, 12% Here You Come Again, 14% 9 to 5, 24% for Jolene, and 33% for I Will Always Love You.
0: Somebody on the text line was saying, I just don't like when someone like this dies and everyone pretends they were big fans. Well, sometimes someone like this dies and everybody actually is big fans. And that's why it's such a big story. Because there's a lot of people, I guess you could say they're bandwagon maybe, but in some cases everyone just really loved this person and they were a huge part of the culture. And I think that's what this is. All right, switching gears now, we are bringing on Nate Eaton. Today officially concluded the testimony in the Lindsey Clancy trial. We have closing arguments set for tomorrow. Nate, give us a breakdown of what we heard today and what was your takeaway from this last day of testimony?
2: Well, the prosecution wanted to finish strong, and so they did call a very knowledgeable witness who knows a lot about psychiatry. He's a psychiatrist. He knows a lot about mental health disorders, and he kind of finished their testimony, you could say. He determined that Lindsey Clancy knew right from wrong when she killed her children, that yes, she had mental illnesses, but she should be held criminally responsible. Of course, the defense had really strong questioning for him. Grace, as we've seen all along, tried to say that he had only met with Lindsey over Zoom. They never met in person, that he had never dealt with postpartum women in the past, really tried to poke holes in his testimony. Ultimately, we've heard so many witnesses. I mean, over 60, 70. We've heard so many experts. It's going to be fascinating to see where the jury lands on this.
0: Now, did this psychiatrist have any experience with Lindsey firsthand? Did he talk to her after she killed her three kids, or is he just basing this off of the information in front of him?
2: No, he actually met with her. He met with her in April of this year. Or I'm sorry, he began meeting with her in April, finished his evaluation in June. And that's what the defense attorney has repeatedly said with these experts, that you are evaluating her 3 years after the alleged crimes occurred, after the children were killed. A lot can change in 3 years, especially as Lindsey Clancy has been in the state hospital getting treatment, taking medications, working with counselors and whatnot. So how valid is his evaluation at this point? And the defense has repeatedly pointed out that these are experts hired by the Commonwealth. And so you would think that maybe they might sway their results to match what the Commonwealth wants. All of the experts have pushed back on that and said, no, we come back with whatever our education finds. But yes, he met with Lindsey. He did find that she is still in a fragile state, still suicidal. Still has to have someone with her constantly watching her, making sure that she doesn't do anything to harm herself. And a lot of these experts would agree with him. Then again, the defense experts would say, nope, we don't think that she should be held criminally responsible. She was psychotic when she killed the kids. It was a psychosis, and she shouldn't go to prison for it.
0: I wanted to ask you if you've seen this story, Nate, about the reporter who was doing a piece for Vanity Fair, and when the camera panned to the reporters, she winked at the camera in the courtroom, and she has since, Vanity Fair has since revoked her credentials. Have you seen this?
2: Oh, yeah.

0: blew up on social media, and it sounds like that Vanity Fair revoked the contract they had with her, and she has not been back in the courtroom since.
1: Well, the other weird part of this, and I'm reading now from the Post Millennial, but her name is Brittany Romano, and as you said, they revoked her credentials. And the reason that Vanity Fair was going to have her write a piece on Lindsay Clancy is because she's a childhood friend of Clancy's, which kind of makes it even stranger to me that that was her disposition in the courtroom.
0: Right. She had said, and I think one of the posts came down, that she had just looked over at Lindsay and was making a connection with her, and also her father told her to not look so serious or something. I know she did a bunch of social media posts that came down. I'll tell you that this hurts, in my opinion, the media that are there to cover these, because there's local media that have been there every day from Massachusetts that are doing a really good job reporting the facts from the trial. Anytime one member of the press, the media, whatever, does something like this, the rest might hurt. You know, she had a media seat, whereas other people in the media didn't get into the courtroom to have a seat to report on these type of things. So it can be a little frustrating, and she has come back and said that she, you know, suffers from some mental illnesses herself, and I you know, it does take away from it. It might have been an interesting essay, but Vanity Fair has definitely distanced themselves from her.
1: Yeah, just very, very strange. Well, Nate, I know we'll have a lot more to talk about tomorrow and later this week as we hear these closing arguments, but I thank you for joining us today, and please let everyone know where they can follow you on social media.
0: I'm at Nate News Now on X, and then every night on the Courtroom Insider YouTube channel at 9 Eastern, we break down the events of the day, and hopefully you can tune in. I appreciate you having me, Grace, and we'll keep you updated on what happens tomorrow. We might have a verdict by the end of the week. We'll see.
1: Yeah, I'm going to guess no. I kind of agree with you that this could be a really hard one for the jurors to decide. But then again, sometimes you think they're going to be hemming and hawing, and they go back there and they're all on the same page. So who knows? Nate Eaton, thank you so much, sir. I know you're very busy, so I appreciate it. I want to switch gears here for a minute, and I want to talk about two things. I want to talk about Hakeem Jeffries, and I want to talk about Iran. So let me start with Iran, because there's been some good news from what I can tell. I mean, it's hard day to day. These things change. But on the Strait of Hormuz, it's looking like it could be open. And I know Trump has put out that it's open. They swept it for mines. It's all good. But we've heard that before. You know, we've had Trump tell us one thing that doesn't end up being 100% true when it comes to Iran before. So we're all kind of cautiously optimistic. But the Trump administration, Scott Bessent, Marco Rubio, J.D. Vance, Donald Trump, they all seem to be on the same page as far as hitting Iran with more and more economic pain as the days go on. And I do think that we saw that 400% increase in the Strait of Hormuz. And also, you know, I'm kind of following the price of oil, and it's looking like the markets are feeling pretty hopeful about where this is headed as well. So that's just some good news. I know that I don't talk about Iran as often as I used to, because there's a standstill. You know, it felt like after a while we were going around and around and around, and the longer it goes on, Taylor, the longer it goes on that I don't have to hear the word negotiation, the more I feel that something good is about to happen. The longer we go on without hearing about how there's talks with the mullahs, and there's talks with the IRGC, and there's, you know, an MOU or a peace deal, the more time that goes on where I don't hear that, I'm happy. Because I think that that means we are at some point going to have control of the strait, and it's their last piece of leverage, and that could lead to something meaningful, some meaningful change here in this whole situation. Now, Trump did say the U.S. is achieving a very big victory, but the war will continue for as long as necessary, so keep that in mind. But Iran and Oman agree to share the Strait of Hormuz revenue. That's what the IRGC is saying. Whereas here in the U.S., we have a whole different view of what's happening, and we're hearing very different things from Oman and from these other countries. So we will keep a close eye on it. But all's to say, it's looking better. It's looking better than what I've been reporting on for the last couple weeks. And then, of course, we have Hakeem Jeffries. And Hakeem Jeffries is a man who knows that his career is coming.

0: coming to an end. And that's why he's making these hostage videos. He met with Jared Kushner, which you can't do that in the Democrat Party. You can't meet with people from the opposing side. Okay, they get out their pitchforks, they get very mad, and they're already mad at Hakeem Jeffries because he's not anti-Israel enough, he's not anti-AIPAC enough, he's not anti-capitalism enough, and now he's doing the best he can to try to convince these people that he hates Trump. But the problem is, Taylor, that hating Trump is no longer the standard. The barrier of entry has increased. Like, you have to, it's not enough. I've said this a million times. It's not enough anymore to say Trump needs to be impeached. Trump's a crime boss. Trump is a orange Mussolini. Orange man bad. He's blah, blah. That stuff is just, that is just the standard, okay, maybe let you into the tent. In order to really break into this tent now, or to be accepted in this big tent that the Democrats have, you have to offer up a lot more than that. You have to be a fan of vigilante justice. You have to be a fan of killing Charlie Kirk. You have to be a fan of hating Israel and thinking Israel doesn't have a right to exist. You have to be a fan of Hamas. Like, it's been leveled up, okay? You have to be a different kind of radical now to be accepted in this Democrat Party, and Hakeem Jeffries does not check those boxes. So this is his latest attempt. He's on with Wolf Blitzer. 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
1: So what exactly does it mean, and what do you suggest it means when you use the phrase Trump cartel?
2: Well, listen, Donald Trump has conducted himself like an organized crime boss. These people have unleashed unprecedented corruption on the American people.
0: Yeah, that is so, you know what that is, Taylor? That's 2016. It just feels tired. Like, you think calling... You think calling Trump a mob boss is enough, bro? Where you been? Where you been? They've taken it up a notch. Calling Trump a mob boss is yesteryear, okay? You're living in the past, man. You're hung up on a clown from the 60s. We don't care anymore. Yeah, he's a mob boss. Like, what else is new? That's not where the party is. This is really showcasing, Taylor, how out of step he is with the rest of the Democrats. Because they're not really talking. That's something I notice now. Like, when you listen to Abdul El-Sayed, the doctor. Dr. Abdul El-Sayed. When you listen to Gustavo Gurria, the union electrician. When you listen to Troy Jackson, the guy who had kids with his second cousin. And the lumberjack. When you listen to Graham Plattner, when you listen to Angie Nixon, it's not really about Trump anymore. They've kind of moved on. Now it's about the billionaires. Because it's easier to say we hate billionaires more than we hate white people. We hate working class people. We hate people who pay their taxes. So they say we hate billionaires. You know, they're mad at the billionaires. They're obsessed with AIPAC. They're obsessed with blaming Jewish people for things. This is the new wave. Like, this is the new flavor in the Democrat Party. And if you think, Hakeem, that you're going to move past this or survive this phase by just saying that Trump is a mob boss, you're ill-prepared here. You're not ready for what's coming because you're about to get the boot big time. They are done with you. They are so done with you. Some people are texting in and saying, well, oil prices may be down. The gas prices around me are still very high. Yeah, well, I'm not saying that you're going to start seeing it at the pump today or tomorrow. This stuff has to happen for at least a few weeks before you start seeing any sort of drop there. But it definitely looks better than it did a week or two ago. It definitely looks like things are, as I said, improving. It's hard. It's hard to tell. It's hard to know. But when the part of it I hated the most was when every day we were being told that a peace deal was a day away or 2 days away. That was the part I really hated the most. So it seems like we're out of that part of it. We'll be right back. We'll talk a little bit more. And we have more to get to. Actually, though, you know what? Let's go to a caller here. David, you're up next on the Grace Curley Show. What's going on, David?
3: Thanks, Grace. Grace, I've just looked up some. I sent some numbers yesterday to you, but if that woman, Ms. Clancy, was taking 13 different drugs, so if you're taking 13 drugs, if you're taking two pills at any one time, you open yourself up potentially to 78 different side effects. If you're taking, if she's taking 6 drugs at any one time, the number jumps to 1,700 possible different side effects that she could have. If she's taking 7 drugs, it's around 1,700. If she's taking all 13 drugs and different combinations, the potential side effects are 8,200 different side effects, from everything from homicide to suicide. So my point is just her risk of taking those drugs. I mean, I don't know if they covered all the potential risks of taking those drugs, but it's interesting, Grace, that the governor signed into law that it's legal to kill your baby the day before birth or the day of birth. So basically, what's the difference? You kill your baby the day of birth, or you kill it 3 months later or 8 months later? She basically legalized, by signing that law, what Nancy Clancy did. Not Lindsey Clancy, excuse me. And that's the reality of it.
0: Well, you just said a lot there. You just said a lot there, but I want to just hit on the first part about the side effects. I do find that the conversation around these drugs is an important part of this case, and they've talked about this a little bit, but there was a lack of oversight as to what she was taking between doctors, like between healthcare providers, who knew she was taking what. And I said this to Mike Crawford. I said, I find this part weird because I've always found in Massachusetts that getting prescribed anything, they go through a lot of, you know, you go through a lot of scrutiny, and then doctors don't really want to give things out. And Mike Crawford's point was it's different in psychiatry, and oftentimes when it comes to these mental issues, things are prescribed a lot more easier. I don't know if that's the right way to put it, but I think that when you're taking something and then they switch and say we're going to try something else, you have to stop taking that original thing. And if you're not telling your doctor that you've stopped taking that original thing, it's still in your system, that changes everything. That's going to change a lot of the decisions that they make going forward. We'll be right back. We got more to say, so don't go anywhere.
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0: Welcome back, everyone, to the Grace Curley Show. Not a lot of time here, so thank you for tuning in today. We're going to have another great show for you tomorrow. I know that Tom Shattuck is filling in for Howie today, so do not forget to tune in for that amazing show that is coming up. Iran-Oman reach agreement to temporarily reopen Strait of Hormuz as negotiations continue. Yeah, we'll see. My thoughts on Iran are, I'll wait until there's some really good news to share with you guys. And so far, been close, but no cigar. Enjoy the day. Listen to Tom Shattuck filling in for Howie. And rest in peace, Dolly Parton. We'll be back tomorrow.
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12: Canada struck back at the United States yesterday with retaliatory tariffs on about $20 billion worth of American goods, including steel, dairy products, appliances, and farm equipment, as the trade war between the once friendly neighbors escalated sharply. The tension threatened one of the world's largest trading relationships. The new tariffs extend well beyond industrial goods, hitting everyday purchases such as seafood, cheese, clothing, cosmetics, and toilet paper, with some facing duties as high as 50%. Canada's retaliation came after the White House imposed 50% tariffs over the weekend on Canadian goods following the collapse of trade negotiations. For News Talk 99.7 FM WNTK and AM 1490 FM 98.9 WUVR, I'm Rob Roberts.
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13: A mail-in voting rule faces a legal challenge. I'm Lisa Lacera, Fox News. The suit filed over President Trump's executive order to limit mail-in voting in the midterm.
14: Days after the Supreme Court dismissed the challenge from Democratic-led states, a new lawsuit has been filed to block an executive order setting new rules for the Postal Service to deliver mail-in ballots. Lower courts put that executive order on hold, but a majority of Supreme Court justices lifted the injunction, finding the lawsuit was filed prematurely. A new challenge comes as the Trump administration issued its rule requiring the Postal Service to deliver ballots only if it receives a list of eligible voters and the federal government approves the design of envelopes. Election officials have warned implementation is impossible before the midterms. The first wave of mail ballots will be sent out next week.
13: Fox's Jared Halpern at the White House. The parent company of Facebook and Instagram agrees to a landmark settlement in the trial over teen social media addiction.
15: Over the next 10 years, Meta will have to pay up to $18 billion to the coalition of 29 states that sued the tech giant. California alone will get up to $2 billion money earmarked for youth mental health programs. And the long list of changes on Facebook and Instagram include time limits, stopping notifications, a block on the app during critical overnight hours, and bans on beauty features like plastic surgery filters.
13: Fox's Claudia Cowan in Oakland, California. The settlement still needs the approval of the court. A military judge has set a trial date of June 5th, 2028 for accused 9/11 mastermind Khalid Sheikh Mohammed and three co-conspirators, rejecting a request by prosecutors to begin proceedings in January. The four men have been held at Guantanamo Bay since 2003. This coming as the country prepares to mark 25 years since the attacks. 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
12: Tonight, expect partly cloudy skies and a low around 55 degrees. Tomorrow, there's a chance of showers and thunderstorms in the afternoon. Clouds will be increasing and the high will be near 81. Tomorrow night, showers and thunderstorms are likely. It will be mostly cloudy with a low around 61. And on Friday, it will be partly sunny with a high near 79.

0: Mr. and Mrs. America, when you come across your member of Congress, your senator, I don't care which party, you need to make it clear to them in a civil way that this is your number one issue. Not even a dollar on increase on the gallon of gasoline, which will come down. But once these people are in this country, it's very, very difficult and complicated to remove some of them. Not all of them, some of them. And do you expect somebody who is asking for your vote to figure this out, to work with other members, and to remove these imams, remove these phony professors, remove these people who are now openly stating that they are going to educate their children and their grandchildren to support the number one terrorist who we eliminated? I mean, this is happening right here in our country now. I'll be right back.
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13: Tonight, expect partly cloudy skies and a low around 55 degrees. Tomorrow, there's a chance of showers and thunderstorms in the afternoon. Clouds will be increasing and the high will be near 81. Tomorrow night, showers and thunderstorms are likely. It will be mostly cloudy with a low around 61. And on Friday, it will be partly sunny with a high near 79.
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